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0: Bottom of the fourth inning, 4-2 lead for the Astros. Daylen Lyle, the first batter, against Amai, and the first pitch is fouled back. Lyle struck out his last time up.
1: Well, we've seen it throughout this series so far. Only the second game. Each team seems to be able to answer the other when they score. Amai trying to change that here.
0: If he can get that shutdown inning he's looking for. This pitch is fouled back into the net again, and it's 0-2. Both teams with three hits. Been impressed with the Astros' situational hitting in the early going.
1: Absolutely.
0: 73 pitches now for Amai. Nobody out in the fourth. He's ready. Here's the pitch. Ground ball foul just wide of the first base bag. Paredes scooped it up. Looks like he's going to toss it over the net to a fan. Counts 0-2. It's not dark here yet. Am I? Got him. Strike three. That's a slider. And it's a strikeout, his third, and there's one away.
1: That's going to be so tough for a hitter. You see the slider spin, you recognize it's a slider, but that doesn't mean with Amai that you know where exactly it's going to break.
0: Yeah. Paredes way in at third base for Nassim Nunez, the speedster. Left-handed batter, first pitch. Punches it to left field, slicing. That'll be foul. DeCenzo ran out of room. And he'll jog back to his position in left field. Astros lead by two, one out in the fourth. Amai has the sign. Ground ball to the right side. A two-hopper chest high for Altuve. And a strong throw to first base gets Nunez for out number two. That's what you're looking for.
1: Absolutely. Those first two.
0: Jorbeet Vivas, the batter. 25-year-old Venezuelan. Grounded out to first base his last time up. 323 on base percentage. And he rips one to left field for a base hit, goes the other way. And it's a two-out single for Vivas.
1: Picked on that first pitch fastball.
0: That's the ninth place hitter, Jacob Young.
1: You don't want James Wood to come up this inning. Or really any inning, but especially not with men on.
0: Young, the batter, first the pitching coach for the Astros, and the interpreter for Amai are going to come to the mound. And part of this is the plan of attack to this hitter with Wood on deck. The Astros have taken a two-run lead. You don't want to mess around here and fall behind.
1: So lefty Steven Okert is up in the Astros bullpen, which leads me to believe that this may be the last hitter for Amai because three of the next four are left-handed. And Wood, who's on deck, Amai has not been able to handle so far.
0: Seven of Young's eight home runs this year have come against righties, like Amai. Grounded out his last time up. Paredes even with the bag at third. Pretty close to the line. Now a throw over to first base. And Vivas gets back easily. Looked like he was leaning. As soft and easy as that throw over there was, it looked like he was leaning towards second base. Long pause. Now the pitch. It's low and away, ball one.

0: Here's the 1-0 pitch. Tip foul into the catcher's glove. This ballpark plays pretty fair, I would say. It's got a lot of nooks and crannies. It's not just a cookie cutter type outfield fence. Juts out, then juts back in. Parts of the wall are a little higher than others. Straight away center field, it's 4-0-2. Throw to first base, not in time.
1: And there's a little angle that forms just to the left of straightaway center field.
0: Yeah.
1: And that's an homage to Griffith Stadium, the longtime home of the Washington Senators back in the first half of the 20th century.
0: 1-1 to Jacob Young. Outside, a little crossfire fastball missing. Yeah, we're getting pretty close to the end of the line for MI, I think. Two outs here in the fourth.
1: Yeah, I think this is his last batter.
0: It's two outs. Here's the 2-1. And it's low. Did he go? Did not. Checking with the first base umpire. And it's 3-1. Mentioned James Wood is on deck. Am I ready? Strike at the knees. Good pitch there. And it's 3-2. The runner will get a head start now. Vivas on first. Infielders are back. Outfielders shaded the other way. And a big pitch from Amai right here with the Astros leading 4-2. Runner goes. Here's the pitch, and it's outside, ball four. So that'll put runners on first and second, and I would imagine we're going to see the Astros manager here in a minute. There he is. Out of the dugout, that's Joe Espada. So two outs here in the fourth inning with the Nationals' best hitter coming to the plate. Espada's going to point out toward the left center field bullpen, and Stephen Okrut, who's come into so many games for the Astros to bail them out, will be summoned. Astros lead 4-2. 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

0: James Wood.
1: She see money all around me. I look like I'm the man.
2: James Wood is the batter for the Nationals. Astros lead 4-2 with two men on. Stephen Okert on for the Astros. He's pitched in 43 games this year. ERA of 2.49. Left-on-left matchup. Wood is homered and walked so far and scored twice. First pitch is in there for strike one. Okert comes right at him. Vivas on second base. Young on first base. The responsibilities of Tatsuya Amai. Here's the 0-1. Swing and a miss. That's one thing about Wood. He walks a lot, hits a lot of homers, but he also strikes out a ton.
3: And as we mentioned, of late hasn't been striking out as much.
2: Last 26 plate appearances without a strikeout. Here's the pitch, and he struck out now. Got him on three pitches. Excellent job by Okert, and he strands two. We'll go to the fifth inning in D.C. The Astros with a 4-2 lead.
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3: 4-2, Astros lead the Nationals as we start the fifth. Yordan Alvarez facing Andrew Alvarez. First pitch, and Yordan hits it in the air to center. 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And Yordan is 0-3. 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Andrew Alvarez has yet to complete five innings. He's gone 4 2/3 innings on multiple occasions, but that's as far as he's gotten. First pitch to Isak Paredes is low for a ball. Paredes 0-2 with a ground out and a strikeout. Alvarez now at 70 pitches. Here's the 1-0. And there's a strike over the outer third. No one's up in the Nationals bullpen, so it looks like their hope and expectation is that Alvarez gets through at least five. 1-1. Awkward swing at a pitch running in on Paredes. It's 1-2. 91 on that fastball. Get a behind-the-scenes look at the ins and outs of Daikin Park with a ballpark tour. See the stadium like never before. Book your tour at astros.com/tours. The 1-2 in the dirt. Breaking ball running inside. It's 2-2. Astros trying to even up this three-game series at a game apiece. It's Spencer Arrighetti against lefty Foster Griffin tomorrow. 5:45 first pitch. 2-2. Swing and a miss. Struck him out on the breaking ball. The curve again. And Paredes, he thought it was a foul ball, but it is not. And that is the third strikeout for Alvarez. Second time he's got Paredes two away.
2: It's a gigantic breaker. It's right over the top.
3: There's Christian Walker. He's been hit by a pitch. He's reached on an infield single. He's also scored a run. Walker takes a deep breath before stepping into the box. Infield place in the pole. Astros lead 4-2, top of the fifth. Pitch by Alvarez, and that's whacked foul back to the screen. A little bigger crowd, it appears, tonight than last night.
2: Yeah, it looks like they have some groups here.
3: Mm-hmm. Last night they announced just under 12,000. Oh, one. That is inside, or just over 11,000, more accurately. 11,092 was the announced attendance yesterday. But yeah, appears to be a little bigger of a crowd, but still not even close to even half full. 1-1. And that's hit sharply, and that's caught by Alvarez. Got it on a bounce, reaching up by his cap. And he underhands to first to get Walker to retire the side. So for the first time this season, Andrew Alvarez completes five innings. And we go to the bottom of the fifth. Astros 4, Nationals 2. 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

0: 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Steven Okert still out there. He delivers to Luis Garcia Jr., and it's a strike on the outside corner. Started him off with the slider. Garcia's 2-for-2, couple of singles. 4 runs, 3 hits for the Astros. 2 runs, 4 hits for the Nationals. Neither team's been charged with an error. Paredes on the grass at third, the 0-1, and that's blooped in the shallow center. Outer Allen and Altuve. Altuve makes the call and the catch for out number one. So good at going back on those pop-ups, Jose Altuve.
1: Yeah, he was off to the races immediately.
0: So one out of nobody on for Curtis Meade, who's 0-for-2. Nationals Park, one of the few ballparks these days that has a bullpen cart. Of course, that was all the rage back in the 70s and 80s. Pitch on the way. That's a strike at the knees, nothing in one. And relievers would use those bullpen carts to come into the game rather than jogging from the bullpen to the mound. 0-1. That's outside, but they fell out of favor. A few ballparks have brought them back, and it's an option for a pitcher to take the bullpen cart, but most relievers do not. 1-1. That's popped foul and out of play off to the right, 1-2. But Steven Okert, he took the bullpen cart here at Nationals Park when he came into the game with first and second, two out in the bottom of the fourth before striking out James Wood. And it's not the first time he's used the bullpen cart here. The pitch, that's down and in, a breaking ball, 2-2 now to Curtis Meade. The last time Steven Okert played at Nationals Park was 2 years ago. He was with the Minnesota Twins. They had a series here in May. 2-2. That's hit foul and out of play off to the right. And Okert, he knew they had the bullpen cart here. He wanted to use it. He figured, why not? Thought it'd be a fun thing to do, coming to the game that way, something a little different. And Rocco Baldelli was the manager of the Twins. And, you know, Okert, it was his first year with the Twins. He wanted to make sure he didn't ruffle any feathers. 2-2. That's high, full count. Missed with the fastball. So he went and asked Rocco Baldelli, or just told him, he's like, hey, it'd be fine if I used the bullpen cart, right? Well, we're here at Nationals Park. And Rocco Baldelli said, yes, on one condition. You have to tip the bullpen cart driver when you come in. And so Okert said, okay, all right. So Okert put a $5 bill in the back pocket of his uniform pants and went out to the bullpen. 3-2. And that is strike three call on the inside corner. Froze him. That was the fastball, and down goes Meade. Second strikeout for Okert, two away. Right on that corner. Here's C.J. Abrams, a walk and a sac fly. And so Okert, he didn't get into a game in that series in 2024 with the Twins here until the last day. First pitch, and Abrams lines it in a right field, a base hit. Picked on the first pitch slider. And C.J. Abrams has the Nationals' fifth hit. So Okert, two straight days, toted that $5 bill in his back pocket out to the bullpen, didn't get in, then finally got in the third day, and sure enough, he tipped the bullpen car driver $5. I was watching when he came into the game tonight, Steve. I did not see him tip the bullpen car driver.
1: No tip. I would have tipped the umpire.
0: I wonder how that would have gone over. C.J. Abrams at first, two out for K'Bear Ruiz. Switch hitter will turn around and bat right-handed. He's 0-for-2, couple of flyouts. First pitch here is just off the outside corner for a ball.
1: Well, if there's any reliever in the Astros bullpen that is going to take the bullpen card, it would be Okert, no question.
0: Angel De Los Santos warming in the Astros pen. 1-0, swing and a miss, good slider down and in. It's 1-1 now to Ruiz. Yeah, it's not a surprise, right?
1: No, very happy-go-lucky.
0: 1-1 the count to K'Bear Ruiz. The pitch, swing and a miss. Another slider down and in. Doesn't appear to be recognizing that pitch. It's 1-2.
1: Not a bad idea to take that car. It's work smart, not hard, right?
0: That's right.
1: Don't waste the effort jogging in from left field. That's a long run.
0: The 1-2. Swing and a miss. Struck him out. Stayed with the slider, and down goes Ruiz. Side retired. Steven Okert comes on and gets four outs. He strands a runner here in the fifth. We go to the sixth. Astros 4, Nationals 2.
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0: spin.
1: Top of the sixth inning, 4-2, Astros leading the Nationals. Cam Smith looks at a strike on the inside corner for Andrew Alvarez. He's completed five innings for the first time this year. No one's up in the Washington bullpen. 78 pitches for the lefty. 0-1. And Smith bounces it left side, charging Nunez. Shortstop gloves, throws across in time. And there's one away. Smith retired for the first time tonight. He had walked twice. The Junior Shooting Stars Dance Clinic returns this summer. Sign your child up today to learn a dance routine. They will perform on field prior to an Astros game. Register at astros.com/dance. One out of nobody on for Zach DiCenzo. 0-2. Reached on a fielder's choice and scored in the fourth. Pitch on the way. That's in tight. Ball one. Astros scoring three times in the fourth inning to take the lead. They came into that inning down by a run. Got a two-run single from Nick Allen and a sac fly from Christian Vasquez for their current 4-2 lead. Allen had a sac fly back in the second for the Astros' first run. 1-0. It's in the dirt. It's 2-0 now to DiCenzo. The Astros trying to even up this series at a game apiece. Here's the 2-0. There's a strike on the outside corner. And the Astros trying to get back to two games below 500, which has been their high watermark lately. The pitch, and that misses. And it's 3-1 now to DiCenzo.
2: Get to the latter stages of this game. And the Astros have some really good thunder on the bench.
1: 3-1, and it's low, ball four. So DiCenzo walks. That's the fourth walk Alvarez has allowed.
2: When's the last time you've seen, okay, here it is, Shoemake, Trammell, Wade Jr., and Yiner Diaz? The Astros having four guys who can pop it.
1: Yeah, that's a good point.
2: Late in the game, perhaps.
1: So one-on-one out for Bryce Matthews, an infield hit, a walk, and a run scored in two trips. Pitch on the way, and a swing and a miss, nothing in one. Started him off with a breaking ball.
2: Every once in a while, I think, you can see Bryce's confidence grow.
1: Throw over to first base, a lob throw that Garcia had to come to his left to grab. DiCenzo back easily.
2: He sticks his chest out and pulls his shoulders back sometimes. Sometimes just the opposite when things aren't going well. But it looks like he's confident right now.
1: 0-1 the count to Matthews. There goes DiCenzo. The pitch is high. And no throw down by Ruiz. DiCenzo gets the steal. The Astros being aggressive on the base paths tonight. Team that came in last in the major leagues in steals, and DiCenzo picks up his first.
2: And one thing I love is that Bryce, once he realized DiCenzo had such a great jump, took that pitch immediately. He just stood up. He said, oh, I'm not swinging at this. He's got second base.
1: Second big league steal for DiCenzo. 1-1. And it's high, 2-1. Ruiz didn't look like he was so sure, but doesn't challenge.
2: Bryce could pick him up right here.
1: Astros lead 4-2. DiCenzo at second, one out, top of the six. The 2-1. And that's hit in the air to center, backing up Young, has room. Couple of steps shy of the track, makes the catch. Tagging is DiCenzo. He'll go to third, and there are two away. Looked like Matthews just missed one.
2: Mm-hmm.
1: So two out, runner at third. And here's Nick Allen. He's driven in three of the Astros' four runs with a sac fly in a second and a two-run single and put the Astros ahead in the fourth. Allen came into this game with six RBIs. This is the 44th game in which he's participated. Pitch on the way. And there's a strike on the inside corner, nothing and one. Pitch. It's high. 90 pitches now for Alvarez, which matches his season high, which he is about to exceed here with this next offering to Allen. Here it comes. And that's in there for a strike with a breaking ball, the curve, 1-2. Astros lead 4-2. Pitch on the way. Downstairs, did he go around? He did not, says the first base umpire, Mark Rippercher. A curveball, and it's 2-2. DeCenzo off third. Pitch on the way. Swing and a foul off Ruiz. Trickles behind home. And the count remains even to Nick Allen, who's back a little over a week after missing 3 weeks with a left hamstring strain. Looking for a two-out hit and an RBI. 2-2. Way outside, full count.
2: I think he'll spin it. I think this will be a breaking ball. I mean, ideally, as a hitter, you're probably looking fastball. You don't want to be late and adjust, but
1: 3-2. Fouled over the screen. Got a fastball.
2: Yep.
1: Count remains full. That fastball near the top of the zone.
2: It's curveball and sliders, his best pitches.
1: Astros lead 4-2, 3-2. And that's down, ball four. Allen sees eight pitches, draws the walk, the fifth issued by Alvarez tonight. And now Simon Matthews, pitching coach, is going to go to the mound. The Nationals are going to get activity in their bullpen for the first time tonight. It's going to be Justin Lawrence takes off his warm-up and is about to start throwing. All the infielders joining in on the conference. And now Shane Leibensparger out there to break it up. Lawrence just started tossing.
2: Well, at his absolute best, Vasquez goes the other way for the base hits. So good at the line drives to right field.
1: Had a sack fly in the fourth, did Vasquez. He's also grounded out. So he comes up with DeCenzo at third, Allen at first. Astros leading 4-2 with two outs in the top of the sixth inning in D.C.
2: I'm looking out over the plate, out toward the outer third if I'm Vasquez, trying to extend my arms.
1: Big hole on the right side. With the second baseman, Viva, shaded up the middle. Pitch on the way. And Vasquez shoots it to right field. That's a base hit. That'll score DeCenzo on his way to third. Allen, he'll get in without a throw. It's an RBI single for Christian Vasquez. And a 5-2 Astros lead. Astros putting together some really good at-bats.
2: Well, the best part about that is he looked for something that he really does well. That pitch away from him, shoots it the other way. And a patented Vasquez knock.
1: And now Blake Butera out of the dugout. That's going to do it for Alvarez. Goes 5 2/3 innings, his longest outing of the season. And he's responsible for the two men on. Vasquez has driven in 2 runs tonight and 21 on the season. 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

0: second baseman Jose Altuve.
1: Justin Lawrence, right-hander, enters. He'll face Altuve with runners at the corners for the Astros. Two outs, top of the sixth, 5-2 Houston. Lawrence's first pitch is a letter-high strike, nothing in one. Lawrence playing for his third team this season. Nationals claimed him off of waivers from the Twins in late June. He's also pitched for the Pirates this year. The 0-1, breaking ball strike, side-arming right-hander, who overall is a 7.76 ERA in 33 games. 31 in the third innings, 36 hits, 25 walks, 40 strikeouts. Allen at third. Vasquez just had an RBI single, is at first. 0-2. Vasquez goes, pitches way outside. Vasquez, he's trying to draw a throw. He does, and it's not nearly in time. Vasquez was trying to get into a rundown to allow Allen to score. But instead, Vasquez will have to settle for the stolen base, his first of the season.
2: Limber Santa gets up in the bullpen alongside De Los Santos, just in case the Astros might widen this lead.
1: Four steals for the Astros tonight.
2: How about that?
1: So two men in scoring position now. It's a 1-2 count to Altuve. Pitch on the way. And that's lined, hooking, foul down the left field side. And it's 1-2 still. Lawrence side-arming right-hander. Born in Panama, grew up in Arizona. Actually grew up in Florida, now lives in Arizona. 1-2. Hit off the end of the bat, just spoiled one. Hit it foul over the Nationals' dugout about 10 rows deep. There's a slider running away from him. He just stuck the bat out.
2: You could swear that there was no way he could touch that outside corner as far as he stands off the plate. But that pitch was 6 inches off the outside corner, still got to it.
1: Runners lead off second and third. Another 1-2. And it's high, 2-2. Justin Lawrence originally came up with the Rockies. He was with them through 2024, his first four seasons. 2-2. Breaking ball, strike three call on the inside corner, and Altuve knew it. He goes down looking as the side is retired. But the Astros pick up another run on Vasquez's RBI single, and we're through 5.5. Astros 5, Nationals 2. 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

0: 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Astros with a 5-2 lead over the Nationals. Bottom of the sixth, Angel De Los Santos into the game for Houston. His first pitch to Daylen Lyle misses down for a ball. Lyle has struck out twice tonight. De Los Santos, third pitcher used by the Astros. Tetsuya Mai, 3 2/3 innings of two-run ball. Steven Okert got four outs, didn't give up a run. The 1-0 swing and a miss at the breaking ball, and it's 1-1. De Los Santos pitched last night. He had 19 pitches to throw a scoreless inning. Worked around a leadoff walk, struck out a couple. The 1-1. And that's outside. Two balls and a strike.
1: Got to be aggressive in the zone.
0: Activity in both bullpens. The 2-1. That's outside. 3-1. Brian King, left-hander, is up for the Astros. And the Nationals get up with lefty Matt Crook, who they just put on the active roster today. They cleaned him off waivers from the A's over the weekend. 3-1. And that's a ground ball shuffling to his right. Allen plays it on the grass on the backhand, throws to first in time.
2: Wow.
0: That was not easy for Nick Allen. It was hit pretty sharply, ranging to his right, had to adjust to that last hop. And still able to throw out a pretty good runner in Daylen Lyle.
1: He has great eyes. After he saw that ball bounce weirdly off the mound, he knew he was going to have to backpedal to get a better hop. He still had strong enough of an arm on his heels.
0: So one out of nobody on for Nassim Nunez. Switch hitter batting left. He's 0-2, and he lays down a bunt foul up the third baseline. Paredes gloves it to make sure it stays foul. And it's strike one.
1: Doesn't it seem like just two different lineups, top and bottom, for the Nationals?
0: It does.
1: They got Thump, and then they got the Roadrunners.
0: Yeah, they can beat you in multiple ways, which is why their offense has been so good.
1: Mm-hmm.
0: I don't know that too many people figured that on July 7th, the team that had scored the most runs in the majors would be the Washington Nationals. 0-1. Swing and a foul tip held on to by Vasquez. Nothing and two now to Nunez. Two-strike pitch. And that missed inside.
1: Starting to sound like spring break at Syracuse.
0: Got that tarps off section in the upper deck down the right field line here. They're pretty boisterous. 1-2. Fouled back to the screen. 1-2. You know, when it comes to the tarps off sections, you don't know sometimes if it's a sanction thing. Like that's they said we're selling tickets specifically.
1: Yeah.
0: This is what you're doing in that section, or if it just kind of happened organically.
1: Well, I just got a glimpse. I wish it was tarps on.
0: 1-2. That misses outside. It's a two-ball, two-strike count. It kind of reminds me of soccer matches where there's just constant chanting all game.
1: Right.
0: 2-2 pitch. And that's hit softly and will get past Allen and then left center for a base hit. So Nassim Nunez reaches for the first time tonight. The Nationals have outhit the Astros 6-4, even though the Astros have the 5-2 lead. So Nunez is on with one out for Jorbeet Vivas, who's 1-2 with a single. And Nunez, Steve talked about their roadrunners. Well, he is the top roadrunner, leading the National League with 33 steals and 36 chances. Paredes in on the grass at third. Middle infield back. Pitch on the way. And Vivas slugs this one pretty deep to left center. DeCenzo's back. Has room. And he makes the catch for the out. Back to first base goes Nunez. Two away. DeCenzo got a pretty good read on that.
1: That was a big, long swing for a small guy.
0: It's Jacob Young. He walked his last time. He's also grounded out. This is probably the last hitter for De Los Santos.
1: And an important hitter, right?
0: That's right.
1: With Wood on deck. Three-run ball game.
0: The lefty Brian King should be ready in the Astros pen. De Los Santos delivers. And that's hit in the air. Out to right center. Shaded that way. Matthews goes back more to straightaway center. Makes the catch. And the side is retired. So De Los Santos gives up a one-out hit, but nothing more. And we're through six innings at Nationals Park. Astros 5, Nationals 2.
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0: Astros lead it 5-2. They're going to bring in a new pitcher. The Nationals are here in the seventh inning to face Yordan Alvarez to start things. It's a lefty, Matt Crook, pitching for the first time with the Nationals. 5 games with the A's earlier this year, 17 ERA. Yeah, it's a 1-0 count, a pitch violation. And the pitch to Yordan is a little bit low. It's 2 balls and no strikes. Yordan so far 0-3.
1: It's hard enough to pitch to Yordan with an 0-0 count, and then you start docked a ball.
0: It's kind of a flex. He said, hey, you know, I'll do this with a 1-0 count. What do you got, big man? Just got claimed off waivers on Saturday, Matt Crook. See what he's got on 2-0. Catches the outside corner. Two balls and a strike.
1: 89 on that two-seamer from Crook.
0: Yordan in his career with a 968 OPS against lefties. 2-1, another strike. It's 2-2. Astros got a run in the second. 3 runs in the fourth. Big 2-run single by Nick Allen. Got another run in the sixth. And lead 5-2. Crook, the lefty, the pitch. Pulled foul. That one running in on Yordan.
1: This is the fourth season in which Crook has appeared in a big league game, and the Nationals are his fourth different big league team. Yankees, Orioles for one game in 2024, and then the A's a little bit last year and a little bit this year.
0: 1-1 got him. Strike three. That sweeper sweeping away off that outside corner for strike three.
1: It's rare that you see Yordan chase a pitch so far off the plate.
0: That'll bring up Paredes, who's 0-3. Astros' Brian King getting ready for next inning. He's in the bullpen.
1: Facing the top of that Nationals order in the bottom of the seventh.
0: First pitch is low to Isak. Crook comes set at the belt. Leg kick in the pitch. Misses low and away. The two-seamer. And it's 2-0 now to Paredes.
1: This Nationals bullpen has not been good. 5.08 ERA. Only the Royals and Twins bullpens have been worse. They have the most blown saves and have given up the most homers.
0: Here's a pitch outside. It's 3 balls and no strikes to Paredes.
1: They've also thrown the most innings of any bullpen. And generally, the less a bullpen works, the better they tend to be.
0: Pitch is a strike. 3 balls and a strike to Paredes. 1 out, nobody on.
1: So they've cycled through quite a few guys, and Crook is the latest, trying to piece it together, find some guys they can count on.
0: Well, you come to this team and you're thinking, I've got a chance. Pitch is fouled off to the right. A late swing is 3-2.
1: Absolutely.
0: You know, not only a chance, but a chance to play on a good team.
1: Right.
0: Nationals, certainly surprising, but we can tell they're for real. This is a very, very good offense, very talented.
1: And despite how bad their pitching has been, they're 2 games above 500.
0: Yeah.
1: They could get some arms. Look, it goes places.
0: Full count to Paredes. And he pulls his hands in and fouls one to the left. Pitch running in. Still 3-2. 1 out, nobody on. And we see him a lot in spring training in West Palm Beach. And we've seen the rise of guys like James Wood. Since he came over in that trade for Juan Soto. This one shot to right field. That's a base hit. Wood will get it in and hold Paredes to the single. Inside out swing for Isak, and he's 1-4. But think about that trade that they had with the Padres way back when with Juan Soto, and that was C.J. Abrams. Was an all-star. James Wood, he's an all-star. Susanna, who's one of their best pitching prospects, he's in AAA. Robert Hassel just got sent back down to AAA.
1: He actually got designated for assignment recently, Hassel.
0: Yeah.

0: But they've had some real contributors from that trade. Pitch is low and in, and it got a piece of Walker. He's gotten hit twice now. That was on the breaker from the lefty. And it got him on the back foot. He reaches for the third time.
1: Yeah, both times on breaking balls from lefties. Walker getting hit.
0: Cam Smith's got a chance to put a dent in this game now. There's one out, runners on first and second, a lefty. Smith has walked twice and grounded out. Of course, great power to right field. Right-handed batter. Cam's 23 years old. First pitch from Crook. Is a strike.
1: They also got in that trade, the Juan Soto trade. They also got Mackenzie Gore.
0: Oh, yeah.
1: Put together some good years here as an opening day starter here.
0: So who did they get for Gore?
1: They got some prospects for Gore.
0: Yeah.
1: They traded him to the Rangers.
0: Well, one is a grounder. Third baseman's got it. Bobbles first. Steps on third out. Over to first base. Not in time. So Meade initially was racing toward third base. He thought it was going to be an easy double play, but he couldn't come up with it cleanly. He does keep his foot on the base at third for the force. So Paredes is out. There's two outs now with runners on first and second and DeCenzo at the plate.
1: It's fortunate that when he clanked that ball, it actually kicked toward the third base bag, so he could at least get the one out.
0: Keep racing that way. DeCenzo, a strikeout, a fielder's choice, and a walk. First pitch is inside. Astros lead 5-2, top of the seventh inning.
1: Alan Bersanta has joined Brian King in the Astros bullpen. I would imagine if the Astros were able to get more separation, King would take a seat.
0: Bersanta's pitched four innings worth out there.
1: Yeah, he's been up a few times.
0: Here's the 1-0. It's low and away. For joining us late, Santa got called up from Sugarland before the game, and they sent Mike Burrows down to Sugarland. There's the 2-0. Swing and a miss. Bryce Matthews is on deck. Pitch and is grounded foul. Two balls and two strikes to DeCenzo. DeCenzo takes a big deep breath. He's got a lot of room into the left field corner if he can pull one. That might play two runners the way Cam Smith on first base runs. Pitcher gets a new baseball. Matt Crook, he gets the sign, now straightens up. The 2-2 pitch to DeCenzo is grounded foul just by Tony Perez-Chica, the third base coach. DeCenzo with dirt all over the front of his gray uniform. Humid evening in D.C. Here's the 2-2. Hits it down the right field line. That'll slice 10 rows deep. Foul into the seats. Still 2-2. DeCenzo battling. He's a Buckeye. Couple of practice swings, he's all set. And now Crook steps off the back of the rubber. He wasn't so sure with that pitch selection. USA, USA, USA, USA, USA. 2-2. Inside, that one almost hit DeCenzo. It's 3-2 now. And the runners will get an early start on this next pitch to DeCenzo.
1: been really impressed with the at-bat quality up and down the order tonight. DeCenzo about to see his eighth pitch from Crook.
0: The top three batters for the Astros really haven't done anything.
1: Yeah, it's been this part of the order.
0: Yep. Those top three guys are 0 for 12. 3-2. Outside, ball four. So DeCenzo draws the walk and loads him up for Bryce Matthews. And the Astros certainly have a shot now to break this one open.
1: That's the sixth walk issued by Nationals pitching tonight.
0: Blake Butera, the manager for the Nationals, points out to right field. He wants a reliever.
1: Riley Cornelio.
0: So there's two outs, bases loaded for the Astros here in the seventh inning, leading 5-2 over Washington. And this call to the bullpen is brought to you by Landry's Restaurants, the leader in dining, hospitality, entertainment, and gaming with over 600 locations nationwide. 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
0: Bases are loaded, two outs. New pitcher, right-hander Riley Cornelio for the Nationals to face Bryce Matthews. The Astros lead by three, trying to break it open. Cornelio, 11 and a third innings pitched so far this year with an ERA almost 8. Right-hander delivers the first pitch, and it's low. Matthews so far in this game has reached twice with an infield single, a walk, scored a run. He's stolen a base. He's also flied out to center field.
1: Looking for his first career hit with the bases loaded.
0: 1-0 pitch is popped up. Right side, foul territory. Easing over Garcia, first baseman, and he runs out of room. Ends up about six rows behind the Nationals dugout. On the first base side, and it's 1-1. Nineteen of Matthew's 21 RBIs have come on the road. Here's the 1-1 pitch. Cornelio delivers, and that's a strike. And it's 1-2.
1: Breaking ball from Cornelio.
0: Matthews knows what it does now. Trying to stay in the middle of the field, perhaps. Here's the 1-2. Got him. Strike three. Cornelio gets the big strikeout with the bases loaded. It keeps the Nationals somewhat close. We'll go to the seventh inning stretch. Astros lead 5-2.

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0: Leading off for your Washington Nationals, the right fielder, James Wood.
1: Fourth pitcher for the Astros is going to be Brian King. He comes on in the seventh inning to face the top of the order, the meat of the order for the Nationals. Astros lead 5-2. James Wood, the batter. He has homered, walked, and struck out so far. And the first pitch from Brian misses outside. He's pitching for the 38th time this year, an ERA of 2.08. Set below the belt, leg kick in the pitch. Misses outside, and it's 2-0 to James Wood. 39 innings for King and 30 strikeouts. Relies on soft contact. Here's the pitch. Breaking ball pulled, and the first baseman Walker has it. He'll race to first base for the first out. So that's a big out.
2: Certainly is, especially after falling behind. Still able to get the ground ball.
1: Here's Luis Garcia Jr. Oh, they're going to have a pinch hitter now. And that's going to be Andres Chaparro, a right-handed batter to face King. That's okay with the Astros.
2: Reverse splits.
1: First pitch is a little outside. Chaparro hitting 163 with one homer. Wiggles the bat a little bit and fouls this one straight back. It's 1-1. Bright yellow neon cleats for the batter. Tetsuya Amai started for the Astros. There's a strike. Gave up two runs in 3 2/3. And then it was Okert for four outs. Then De Los Santos for an inning. The relievers haven't given up anything. And the Astros lead 5-2. The 1-2. Swing and a miss. Strike three as King made short work of the pinch hitter. And there's two outs. And it doesn't matter for him. And maybe even better than a right-hander faced him there.
2: That's right.
1: He loves the fastball. That'll bring up Curtis Mead, their third baseman. He's 0-3. First pitch, he socks to left field. Long run for Trammell, who's in for defense, and it's going to bounce off the wall and back to left field. And Mead's going to have himself a two-out double. That's his 13th double of the season. Almost rode it out of here.
2: First pitch, fastball down the middle.
1: So it's C.J. Abrams now. He's walked, had a sacrifice fly to center field in an RBI, and also single. So he's had a good day at the plate. Astros lead by three, runner on second base and two outs. Left-on-left matchup. First pitch is a broken bat, ground ball to the right side. Is anybody going to get there? Yeah, King's there, and Altuve, who fielded that to his left, makes the good throw for the third out of the inning. So Walker bailed and went to his right. So nobody was there. Luckily, King covering first base. He's there for the out, and that'll do it for the Nationals here in the seventh inning. We'll go to the eighth. Astros lead by three. It's 5-2.
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5: It never fades away. 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And all the greatest.
2: Top of the eighth in the nation's capital. Astros lead the Nationals 5-2. Nick Allen facing Riley Cornelio. Still in there. Got the final out of the seventh. First pitch here is over for a strike. Allen has driven in three of the Astros' five runs. Sac fly in the second. Go ahead, two-run single in the fourth, and he's also walked in three trips. The 0-1. Down and away, it's a ball and a strike. The ultimate goal of an MLB fan, seeing it all. 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Fouled back over the screen. Pinch hitter Andres Chaparro stays in the game at first for Washington.
1: Astros get Brian Abreu up in their bullpen.
2: So he would have the bottom of the eighth. 1-2. And that's pulled down the left field line and will hook into the seats. Foul. Make sure you stay tuned for the 10th inning postgame show on our flagship station, KBME 790, immediately following our coverage here on the Astros radio network. Astros trying to even up this series at a game apiece and get to within two games of 500 once again. The 1-2 in the dirt came with a breaking ball, knocked down by Ruiz, 2-2. Five runs, five hits for the Astros. Two runs, seven hits for the Nationals. Neither side has been charged with an error. Game two of a six-game road trip for the Astros. They'll also play three over the weekend in Arlington against the Rangers. 2-2. And that is strike three call on the outside corner. Allen looked like he wanted to challenge but realized he probably waited a little too long. And he goes down on strikes. He was wise not to challenge that, by the way.
1: He threaded the needle on that last fastball.
2: Yeah, on that low outside corner. Riley Cornelio, the Nationals minor league pitcher of the year last year, now facing Christian Vasquez, who's driven in two with a sac fly and a single. Pitch on the way. And the breaking ball spins high. Cornelio's been mostly a starter in his career, and he started at AAA Rochester this year. Recalled by the Nationals last Monday, his third stint in the big leagues. 1-0, and that is a strike on the outside corner. Native of Hawaii, he played at TCU for 3 years, drafted in the seventh round by the Nationals in 2022. 1-1. At the knees for a strike, 1-2 now to Vasquez. Vasquez now will use his timeout. Have a few rehabbers playing for Sugar Land tonight. They're hosting Albuquerque, the Astros AAA affiliate. 1-2. Can't hold up on the pitch running away from him, and Vasquez down on strikes. That's three batters faced, three strikeouts for Cornelio, two away. Lance McCullers Jr. started for the Space Cowboys. He lasted four innings, gave up four runs, two earned, through 77 pitches. Ronel Blanco is supposed to pitch in that game. He did not come on for the fifth inning, however. You may want to give him a little more time to get loose. Julio Rodriguez is pitching in that fifth inning for Sugar Land. First pitch to Altuve misses inside as Jose jumps out of the way. Altuve 0-for-4 tonight. But Albuquerque leading Sugarland 4-2. Jeremy Pena, his first rehab game at shortstop, he is 0-for-2 tonight. Jake Myers has a home run in that game, his first since being sent down. 1-0. There's a strike on the inner third. 1-1 now to Altuve. Keep in mind, the Astros need a starter for Sunday with Mike Burrows getting option. That'd be the last game before the break in Arlington. 1-1. That's outside and bounces past Ruiz. Didn't even get leather on it. One, the two ball and one strike count. So you think about people like McCullers, Renel Blanco, maybe Christian Javier, who's currently in the Astros bullpen. Those are some of the possibilities. And how things go the next few days may go a long way toward determining who makes that start. 2-1. That's hit down the right field line into the seats. Foul 2-2.
1: Talk about how important this week is before the All-Star break. Certain teams and players might look forward to that break and not really pay attention to detail. And a team like the Astros that has experience can probably overcome that and take advantage of teams.
2: 2-2 the count to Jose Altuve, pitched by Cornelio, and Altuve slugs this one pretty deep to left center, racing back Lyle and Young, looking up, see you later! Into the Astros bullpen, Altuve homers for a second straight day, his 10th of the season, and the Astros lead is 6-2.
1: Little insurance for the Astros, it's Altuve's drive to left center field, and catching that ball in the bullpen was Brian Abreu, who was just innocently trying to just warm up. He was interrupted.
2: I don't think he minded that interruption.
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2: Here's Yordan. 0-4, first pitch, and Alvarez slams this one in the center, coming in Young, and he makes the catch shoulder high, hit hard by Alvarez, but the side is retired. Astros get another run on Altuve's blast, and we head to the bottom of the eighth. Astros 6, Nationals 2. 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

0: bottom of the eighth inning. Astros with a 6-2 lead over the Nationals in D.C. And Brian Abreu on the pitch facing Keibert Ruiz. First pitch and a swing and a foul tip held onto by Vasquez for strike one. Ruiz 0-3 tonight. Braden Shumake is now playing second for the Astros. Altuve homered in the top of the eighth and now replaced on defense. Abreu, a 5.90 ERA in 32 games. Also has five saves. 0-1. And that's hit in the air. Shallow center. Going out, Allen. Coming in, Trammell. And Trammell calls off Allen coming in to make the catch in short left center for out number one.
1: Maybe with a four-run lead here, Brian Abreu could give the Astros a couple of innings.
0: Probably would need to have a quick eighth to make that happen. So one out, nobody on for Dalen Lyle, who's 0-3. Couple of strikeouts and a ground out. Paredes toes on the grass at third. Rest of the infield back, shaded to pull. Abreu, the kick and the pitch. And that's a dribbler foul. That rolls out to Walker in fair territory, but it was off the foot of Lyle. So strike one. Abreu did not pitch in the last series against the Rays over the weekend at Daikin Park. This is his first appearance since Wednesday, and he threw two innings against the Twins. The 0-1. Missed down and in with the slider, and it's 1-1. By the way, Abreu, the fourth reliever used by the Astros tonight, and all four of them have used the Nationals' bullpen cart when coming into the game. 1-1. Fouled back to the screen. Steven Oker did it, and he got four outs, didn't give up a run, struck out three. Then Angel De Los Santos took the cart. He threw a scoreless inning. Brian King, he rode that cart. He threw a scoreless inning as well, and now Abreu trying to do the same.
1: This is the last time we saw Abreu throw one 99 miles per hour.
0: 1-2, and that is lined foul down the right field side. That was a slider there after that 99-mile-an-hour fastball you mentioned. But yeah, very encouraging signs from Abreu we've started to see. The 1-2. Did he go around on the pitch in the dirt? He did, says Dan Merzel. Lyle strikes out. That's the second out of the inning. First punch out for Abreu. Astros pitchers have struck out eight.
1: Vasquez, the catcher, just set his glove on the ground and said, throw it right here, and he did.
0: So two out, nobody on for Nassim Nunez, who's 1-3 with a single. Astros leading 6-2, last of the eighth. Carson Palmquist, left-hander, has been warming in the Nationals bullpen. Abreu, the kick and the pitch, and that's a ground ball softly hit past Abreu. Charging Shumake, he's unable to grab it off the tip of his glove. And Nunez reaches first base safely.
1: It's going to be a do-or-die play. Probably an infield single with Nunez's speed.
0: Yeah. I'm sure that's when Shumake will tell you he wish he had at least glove to give the Astros a chance to get an out. It is going to be a hit, the second of the night for Nunez. So the Nationals have a two-out base runner for Jorbeet Vivas. Left-handed hitter is 1-3 tonight. Throw over to first base, and Nunez back with a dive. Pretty close play.
1: What in the world is he thinking?
0: He's down by four runs. Last thing you want to do is get picked off if you're Nunez. Paredes, a couple of steps in on the grass at third. Abreu a long set. Nunez goes. The pitch is high. Thrown to second by Vasquez, and Nunez is out. Well, thank you very much, Nassim Nunez. The Nationals trying to decide whether they want to challenge. They're not going to. I'm not exactly sure why Nassim Nunez was running by four.
1: That was not smart.
0: So that's how the inning ends. And we head to the ninth inning, Astros 6, Nationals 2.
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0: ninth inning in D.C. Astros lead the Nationals 6-2, and left-hander Carson Palmquist is the fifth pitcher of the night for Washington. An 8.44 ERA in three games, two starts. He'll face Esai Paredes to start, and he delivers a strike. Nothing in one. Paredes one for four with a single. Palmquist, five and a third innings, eight hits, a walk, and seven strikeouts. Recalled by the Nationals a little over a week ago. 0-1 fouled back to the screen, nothing in two. Palmquist made his big league debut last year with the Rockies. Had an ERA of close to nine in nine games, seven of them starts. Nationals got him from the Rockies after they designated him for assignment in late May. 0-1, and Paredes hits it out to left. Waiting for it is a left fielder, Lyle. He makes the catch, barely had to move. And there is one away.
1: As you would imagine, it's probably open tryouts. Anybody that they can claim off waivers, they're going to give a shot for their bullpen.
0: Yeah. Third worst bullpen by ERA in the major leagues, the Washington Nationals. One out, nobody on for Christian Walker. He's been hit by a pitch twice, also has an infield hit, has scored a run in four trips to the plate. Lefty delivers, and that misses inside, ball one. Low arm angle for Palmquist.
1: Yeah, slings it in there.
0: You say that is low three quarters?
1: Yep.
0: Native of Fort Myers, Florida, played at the University of Miami. Here's a 1-0. Breaking ball down and away. Walker went around. The call's made by the home plate umpire, Shane Livensparger. Walker not happy. Hitters rarely are when the home plate umpire makes the call. And the check swings. Walker uses his timeout, now back in the box. 1-1. Breaking ball down and in. Walker thought about it, but held up this time. 2-1. Alan Bersanta is up in the Astros bullpen. Got the Astros up by four. Sure, Joe Espada would love to get through this game without bringing Hader in. 2-1 is in the dirt, 3-1. Santa called up today with Mike Burrows optioned. Hader, he got the save on Sunday after getting the win on Saturday against Tampa Bay. So I'm sure I'd love to give him a couple of days off if they can. 3-1, that's hit foul over the screen. And it's a full count. Astros have a team off day on Thursday. And then, of course, they'll have 4 days off after their weekend series with the Rangers, with the All-Star break starting Monday. All-Star game a week from today. 3-2. That's way high and outside. Ball four. So Walker walks. He reaches for the fourth time tonight. That's seven walks issued by the Nationals pitchers. And now Cam Smith will stand in. He's walked twice. He's 0 for 2. All-Star game this year will be in Philadelphia. That was by design to celebrate America's 250th birthday. First pitch. And that's at the knees for a strike, nothing and one. They just announced today that the anthem for the All-Star game in Philadelphia will be sung by Patti LaBelle.
1: How about that?
0: Philadelphia native. 0-1. That's down. Jennifer Hudson, also from Philadelphia, wow, is going to sing America the Beautiful.
1: Couple A-listers.
0: Absolutely. One one. Fouled back to the screen. 1-2. Palmquist goes to the rosin bag behind the mound.
1: Philadelphia had its own sound at one time, didn't they?
0: Yep.
1: They had a lot of... It's kind of right after the Motown movement, but there's a lot of great singers and groups from Philadelphia right after that.
0: I remember when Chaz McCormick first made the Astros out of spring training, Dusty Baker was the manager. When he called him to the office, he was playing the OJs. The 1-2. That's inside and high, 2-2. Part of that Philadelphia sound that you mentioned.
1: Yeah.
0: And Dusty asked Chaz McCormick if he recognized the group, and Chaz didn't. But he said, yeah, you know, they're from Philadelphia, the Philadelphia Sound. And that's how Dusty let Chaz McCormick, who's from the Philly area, know that he had made the team. 2-2, fouled back to the screen, 2-2 still. Astros leading 6-2, top of the ninth. Walker at first base with one out. Pitch on the way. And that is hammered, but well fouled down the left field line. Hooks into the seats. 2-2 still. Palmquist, the kick and the pitch. And that's a ground ball softly hit right side. Charging is a second baseman, Vivas. He's able to tag the runner and throw to first to get the double play. The runner is called out for coming out of the baseline. Walker is. That's according to Brock Ballou. So the double play is turned and the side is retired. We head to the bottom of the ninth. Astros 6, Nationals 2.
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0: Oliver Sata into the game for the Astros, trying to get the final three outs. Bottom of the ninth, Astros leading the Nationals 6-2. And Sata recalled today, his second sit in the big leagues, after Mike Burrows was optioned. Jorbeet Vivas leads it off. First pitch is down for a ball. Vivas 1-for-3 with a single. Sata, a .71 ERA in 8 games, 12 and 2-thirds innings, 5 hits, 5 walks, and 8 strikeouts. The 1-0, and Vivas takes one down and in. Vivas to be followed by Young and Wood, 8-9-1.
1: So Sata filled up the strike zone pretty well, his first 10 as a major leaguer. They were his first strikeout. Ended that no-hitter.
0: 2-0. There's a strike on the outside corner. Started by Tetsuya Amai, who started tonight. Amai went the first 3 2/3, giving up 2 runs. Sata, the 5th reliever used by the Astros tonight. Okert, De Los Santos, King, and Abreu. 2-1. And that's hit in the air to right. Going back on it is Smith. He's there to make the catch. One away in the bottom of the ninth. And now it's Jose Tena who's going to pinch hit for Jacob Young. Tena, a left-handed hitter, batting .235, .299 on base percentage, 4 homers, 18 RBIs in 67 games. His first appearance in this series. Paredes in on the grass at third. Pitch on the way, and it's outside for a ball. Astros scoring 3 times in the fourth to take the lead that they have yet to relinquish. Sata works from the first base side of the rubber, delivers a 1-0. Strike on the outside corner with the slider.
1: Astros are going to roll into the All-Star break after completing their 98th game of the year, well past the halfway mark.
0: 1-1. Grounded foul up the first baseline. Yeah, the All-Star break, the traditional halfway point of the season, but it's been a long time since it's really been the true halfway point of the season.
1: Tane is just trying to get on base for the top of the order.
0: Santa's 1-2. Dribbled foul behind home, right past the on-deck hitter, Wood. 1-2 still. By the way, Sata, the only one of the Astros' 5 relievers who have pitched in this game who did not use the bullpen cart.
1: He's got fresher legs.
0: That's right. 1-2. Whacked foul into the net above the Astros' dugout left side. Sata was up for about 3 weeks, end of May to mid-June. Steve mentioned that first game he pitched in. Got the final 6 outs of that 3-pitcher no-hitter. That was May 25th in Arlington. 1-2. Outside, 2-2. Tetsuya Amai and Steven Okert, the other 2 pitchers. Two to Tena. Lifted to right center and deep. Back is Smith at the wall, and it's gone. Pinch hit home run for Jose Tena, and it is 6-3 Astros. Tena goes deep for the 5th time this season.
1: Tena got a breaking ball. Elevated, and of course Sata with a 4-run lead is just trying to throw as many strikes as he can before the lineup turns over.
0: First home run Sata has allowed as a big leaguer. James Wood will stand in. He homered to lead off the bottom of the first for Washington. He's also walked in four trips and scored twice.
1: Josh Hader gets up.
0: First pitch. That's dribbled foul behind home. And that's what, obviously, the Astros were hoping to avoid. But now with it being a three-run game and the top of the order up for the Nationals, you have to get Hader up. If he gets in, Hader, it would be his third appearance in 4 days. The 0-1. Whacked foul over the screen, and it's nothing and two now to James Wood. Talking about the All-Star game in Philadelphia. Wood will be there, so will C.J. Abrams.
1: Mm-hmm.
0: So will Yordan Alvarez. Alvarez, the starting DH for the American League.
1: What about Foster Griffin? Is he on the All-Star team?
0: He is not.
1: Well, pitches tomorrow for the Nationals. He's had a great year.
0: 0-2. That's down and in, 1-2. Yeah, I'd imagine Foster Griffin will get strong consideration to pitch in that All-Star game. Paul Skeens won't be able to pitch. He's pitching Sunday. So is Jacob Mizorowski. As a matter of fact, they're facing each other on Sunday. 1-2. And that's grounded through the right side. A base hit for Wood. So the Nationals now need one more base runner to get the tying run to the plate.
1: And they pinch hit in the seventh inning for Luis Garcia Jr., who's been one of their hottest hitters. So he's not in the ballgame anymore.
0: And it's Andres Chaparro coming to the plate. First, Josh Miller will go to the mound for a word with Santa as Josh Hader is cranking it up in the Astros' bullpen.
1: Christian Vasquez already out there offering some encouragement to Santa, patting him on the shoulder. He's telling him, trust your stuff. It's good enough.
0: Shane Leivensparger going out to move things along. Yes, Miller gives Santa a pat on the back of the right shoulder and makes his way to the third base dugout. Miller wearing an Astros hoodie on this warm, humid evening. So Wood at first base, one out, bottom of the ninth, 6-3 Astros. Andres Chaparro struck out as a pinch hitter in the seventh, has stayed in the game at first base. Santa delivers. In the dirt with the slider. Vasquez knocks it down, ball one. Astros trying to even up this series at a game apiece. Santa works from the first base side of the rubber. Here's the 1-0. Swing and a miss. Looked like that slider backed up a little bit. Right through it is Chaparro. It's 1-1.
1: What he did, though, was he ripped through it. He really got on top of it and accelerated. That's why he got the swing and miss.
0: Chaparro, a 160 hitter. He has one homer in 28 games. 1-1. Slider again, and that's at the knees. It's 1-2.
1: Best two sliders of the game so far. I think that was the reminder. Josh Miller said, hey, we're not babying these sliders. Let it go.
0: Santa set. Now the 1-2. Swing and a miss. Struck him out on the slider away. Chaparro goes down, and the Nationals are down to their final out.
1: Yeah, that's good stuff. Santa ripping through those.
0: Curtis Meade, the final hope for Washington. He's 1-for-4 tonight, doubled his last time up. Nationals have 10 hits in this game, but only 3 runs. And Joe Espada has decided that Josh Hader's going to come in and get the final out, or at least attempt to. So, this is now a save situation. And Josh Hader will come on to try and get the final out of this ball game. Astros leading 6-3. 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

0: Josh Hader on to try and get the final out of this ball game. He has 9 saves in as many chances and a .60 ERA in 15 games. Curtis Meade stands in, 6-3 Astros. Wood at first base, the pitch. And that is at the knees for a strike. Nationals down to their final out. Because the tying run is on deck, this is a save situation for Hader. He picked up the save in his last appearance Sunday against the Rays. 0-1, grounded left side, deep in a hole, backhanded by Allen. Throws to second. Shoemaker stretches. He can't get it. On his way to third base now goes Wood. In the second goes Meade. And the ball game continues, and the Nationals will get the tying run to the plate. Allen had to range far to his right. His only shot at an out was at second. The throw was a bit wide to Shoemaker's right as he tried to stretch and stay on the bag, couldn't receive it.
1: Boy, just an unbelievable effort by Allen, an almost miraculous way to end this ball game.
0: So that'll be a base hit for Meade, and then the error charged to Allen, allowing Meade to go to second and Wood to third. First pitch to C.J. Abrams is a strike, left-on-left matchup. Abrams, a sack fly, a single, and a walk in 4 trips to the plate tonight. Certainly capable of tying this game with one swing. 19 home runs on the year, including one last night. The 0-1. And Abrams lines this down the right field line, hooking and foul into the seats. Nothing at 2.
1: My goodness.
0: Really turned on that fastball in. And the Nationals are down to their final strike. Hader rubs up a new baseball, pitching for the third time in 4 days. The 0-2, down with a slider, 1-2.
1: What a pitch that was. Low slider, kept it down. See if he could get Abrams to chase.
0: That hit, by the way, by Meade ends the string for Hader. He hadn't allowed a hit in his previous 7 appearances. 1-2. That's in the dirt. Kicks to the right of Vasquez, but no harm done. It's 2-2.
1: Opposition coming into this game, 2-46 against Hader this year.
0: Next, that was 8 straight hitless outings for Hader before tonight. 2-2 to Abrams. Represents a tying run. Wood at third, Meade at second.

0: tying runs are on. And we're going to have a pinch hitter for Ruiz. It's Dylan Cruz to bat, a right-handed hitter. Cruz started in right field last night and was 0-for-4. Batting .226 in 42 games, .281 on base percentage, 6 homers, 18 RBIs. Out to the mound goes Vasquez to go over the scouting report against the pinch hitter. Christian Walker in on the meeting. It's pretty brief. Now Hader all alone in the center of the diamond again. Learned anything about this Nationals team the last couple of days is they certainly don't go quietly. Wood at third, Meade at second, the tying run, Abrams at first, Cruz at the plate, pitch on the way, in the dirt for a ball. 6-3 Astros, Nationals down to their final out, bottom of the ninth.
1: One thing we do know about Hader, getting to know him so well the last few years, is he's not caught off guard. He's not surprised he's in this game. He gets ready for it.
0: 1-0. And that's a little high. It's 2-0. Hader toes the rubber. Comes set, hands just below the belt. The 2-0 to Cruz. And he pops it foul and out of play off to the right. Nationals came back from down 5 early last night and almost blew a 6-run lead themselves. 2-1. Swinging and a miss. Got a fastball by him upstairs at 96. And once again, the Nationals are down to their final strike.
1: It's a hopper up there. Pretty tardy on that last swing.
0: Cruz back in the box. Waiting for a 2-2. Bases loaded. The pitch. Struck him out on another high fastball, and that is the ball game. The Houston Astros even up this 3-game series at a game apiece as they hold on and beat the Washington Nationals 6-3. Astros have won 15 of their last 24. We'll be back with the Gallery Furniture postgame show after this.
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6: Astros 6-3 winners over the Washington Nationals. Astros 6 runs, 6 hits, 1 error, 8 left on. Nationals 3 runs, 11 hits, no errors, 11 left on. Steven Okert 2-1 with the win for the Astros. Andrew Alvarez 2-2 with the loss for the Nationals. Josh Hader his 10th save in as many chances. Time of game 3 hours and 9 minutes. Played in front of 20,424 at Nationals Park in Washington, D.C., where the game time temperature was 82 degrees. Astros with the victory improved to 46-48. Astros have won 3 of their last 4. While the Nationals suffer their third loss in their last 4 games, they fall to 47-46. We'll be back with more of the Gallery Furniture postgame show after this.
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6: Astros defeat the Nationals tonight 6-3. Didn't get off to a good start for the Astros as James Wood led off the game with a homer off Tetsuya Amai. That made it a 1-0 Nationals lead. But the Astros tied it in the top of the second. Christian Walker led off, hit by a pitch by Andrew Alvarez, who then walked Cam Smith. Zach DeCinto struck out, but Bryce Matthews, an infield hit to load the bases for Nick Allen. 1-1. And Allen lifts this to right. This will get a run, and backing up is Wood. He makes the catch. Runners tag at second and third as Walker trots home, and we're tied at one. So Allen gets the job done, drives in his 7th run of the season. The Nationals would reclaim the lead in the bottom of the 3rd inning. Amai walked the leadoff man, James Wood. Luis Garcia Jr. single to move Wood to third. Check swing ground out by Curtis Meade was the first out of the inning, but then C.J. Abrams hit a sac fly to center to score Wood, and it was 2-1 Nationals. Astros took the lead in the 4th. Christian Walker, an infield hit to start it against Alvarez. Cam Smith walked after Zach DeCinto reached on a fielder's choice to put runners at the corners. Bryce Matthews walked. That loaded the bases for Nick Allen.
13: First baseman Garcia with his feet on the grass. Meade, the third baseman, behind the bag at third. First pitch to Allen is a ground ball and into left field for a base hit. That'll plate one. That'll plate two. The Astros lead 3-2 on the two-run single by Nick Allen to left field.
6: So Nick Allen came through. The Astros then executed a double steal. And there are runners at second and third for Christian Vasquez.
13: See if Vasquez can get one to the outfield. Here's the pitch. He does. It's in the center field. Young came in for it. Now has to go back a step. Tagging at third base, Bryce Matthews. He'll score on the sacrifice fly by Christian Vasquez. And it's 4-2.
6: So the Astros scoring 3 runs in the 4th to take the lead. They would add to that lead in the 6th with 1 out. DeCinto walked, stole second, moved to third on a deep fly out to center by Bryce Matthews. Nick Allen walked with 2 outs to put Tooman on for Christian Vasquez. Big hole on the right side with the second baseman Vivas shaded up the middle. Pitch on the way. And Vasquez shoots it to right field. That's a base hit. That'll score DeCinto on his way to third. Allen, he'll get in without a throw. It's an RBI single for Christian Vasquez and a 5-2 Astros lead. Astros putting together some really good at-bats. So the Astros picked up another insurance run, and they would get still another in the 8th. 2 outs, nobody on. It was Riley Cornelio on the mound, and the batter was Jose Altuve. 2-2 the count to Jose Altuve, pitched by Cornelio. And Altuve slugs this one pretty deep to left center, racing back Lyle and Young, looking up. See you later! Of the Astros bullpen. Altuve homers for a second straight day, his 10th of the season, and the Astros lead is 6-2. So Altuve putting the Astros up by 4. That was what the lead was going into the bottom of the 9th. Alan Bersanta, recalled today, was on the mound. He got Jorbeet Vivas to fly out to start the inning, but then pinch hitter Jose Tena took him deep to right field. Or to right center field. That made it a 6-3 ball game. James Wood followed with a single. Came back to strike out Andres Chaparro, but then he was pulled in favor of Josh Hader. Curtis Meade then reached on an infield hit. Hader then walked Abrams to load the bases. Nationals down to their final out. And pinch hitter Dylan Cruz at the plate for the Nationals. Cruz back in the box. Waiting for a 2-2. Bases loaded. The pitch. Swing and a miss. Struck him out on another high fastball, and that is the ball game. The Houston Astros even up this 3-game series at a game apiece. as they hold on and beat the Washington Nationals 6-3. Astros have won 15 of their last 24. Make sure you stay tuned for the 10th inning show with Matt Thomas on KBME 790, immediately following our game coverage on the Astros Radio Network. Steve Sparks with a look around the majors as the Gallery Furniture postgame show continues next.
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16: 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They're in the bottom of the 8th inning in Baltimore. The Cubs have a 5-2 lead over the Orioles. They're tied in the 10th inning in Miami. It's the Mariners and the Marlins tied at 5 apiece in that one. Kyle Schwarber with a homer. The Philadelphia Phillies lead 4-1 over Cincinnati. They're in the top of the 9th inning. How about Tyler Tolbert of the Kansas City Royals? Has 12 hits in a row right now as the Royals lead the New York Mets 16-9. They're in the bottom of the 7th inning. Boston leading the White Sox 4-1. They're in the bottom of the 8th. Minnesota 3-1 lead over the Guardians. That's in the top of the 9th inning in Minnesota. Milwaukee has a 10-2 lead over St. Louis. They're in the top of the 8th inning. It's a tie ball game with Angels and the Texas Rangers at 3 apiece. They're in the bottom of the 7th inning. Bottom of the 1st in San Diego, Arizona Diamondbacks and Padres tied at 1 apiece. Games with that are over with right now. Milwaukee beat St. Louis 4-3. Mizorowski, the winner, now 10-4 on the year. Detroit and Tarek Skubal beat the Athletics 6-2. Skubal improves to 5-4. Pittsburgh beat Atlanta 12-4. Tampa Bay, they took care of the Yankees 6-4. Once again, the Astros even the series at 1-1. They beat the Washington Nationals 6-3. Altuve with a homer. Steven Okert gets a win out of the bullpen. He's now 2-1 on the year. Josh Hader picks up his 10th save. That's it for your Major League Scoreboard. Robert Ford will be right back to wrap it up.
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6: 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It'll be Spencer Arrighetti on the mound for the Astros. 7-4, 3.81 ERA against lefty Foster Griffin. He's 9-2 with a 2.87 ERA for the Nationals. 5:45 first pitch will be on the air with Astro Launch beginning at 5:15 on the Houston Astros Radio Network. Certainly hope you can join us. I'd like to thank all who made tonight's broadcast possible. Our studio producer is Josh C. Our producer engineer is Matt Bolts. For Steve Sparks, I'm Robert Ford saying so long. Once again, the final score from Nationals Park. Houston Astros 6, Washington Nationals 3.
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6: 2-2 the count to Jose Altuve, pitched by Cornelio, and Altuve slugs this one pretty deep to left center, racing back Lyle and Young, looking up, see you later! Into the Astros bullpen, Altuve homers for a second straight day, his 10th of the season, and the Astros lead is 6-2.
3: It took him a while to get to double digits, but there he is, home run number 10. That is our play of the game as the Astros knock off the Washington Nationals, even the series at a game apiece. 6-3 the final scores. The Astros, for the umpteenth time, find themselves two back from 500 at 46-48. The Nationals tonight fall to 47-46. Steven Okert comes out of the bullpen, gets the victory. Josh Hader has to come in and rescue the team in the ninth. In fact, the bases were loaded, as many of you heard moments ago, but was able to strike out the pinch hitter, and the Astros win the game 6-3 as Josh Hader earns his 10th save of the year, and his ERA drops to now .59. All right, let's get after it. If you want to talk some Astros baseball, we can do that at 713-212-5790, 713-212-5790. Good news from tonight's game, beyond the fact that you saw Jose Altuve hit the three-run home run that helped the cause as the Astros won the game. But let's just say a solo blast, not a three-run blast. I was thinking about days gone by, all these home runs mixed together. Altuve with the home run. Bottom of the order helps the cause again. Matthews, Allen, and Vasquez, each with a hit apiece. They also combined to drive in a total of five runs. Nick Allen doing the heavy lifting on there. Nick Allen getting on base a second time in the game. That worked, and so the Astros don't need Yordan Alvarez to go 0 for 5 with a strikeout and still win a baseball game. His OPS drops to 1041. It is what it is. But, yeah, Altuve helps out the cause. Christian Walker with two more runs scored today for a hit and a base on ball. He was on the base pass twice. And for the second consecutive game, 7-8-9 in the Astros order. Frankly, 6-7-8-9 as DeCenzo scored a couple of runs on some walks as well. So good top-to-bottom performance for the local nine. And the bad really is Emi got a bloody blister. I mean, that thing was gross. Was able to survive the first inning, but just labored the entire game. 3 2/3, 4 hits, 2 runs, 3 walks, 3 strikeouts, a home run allowed. His ERA now remains north of 6, and the Astros have to use 1, 2, 3, 4, 5, 6 relievers, which is going to put them in a bad spot. Now, thankfully, they do have a game on tomorrow, but then we'll have Thursday off to rest some arms. And Spencer Arrighetti, if you'd like to go 6 or 7 innings tomorrow and save this bullpen, I'm sure they greatly appreciate that. Let me give you the phone numbers, and we'll jump into the conversation. 713-212-5790, 713-212-5790. As the Astros win today and Seattle loses, so the Astros gain some ground atop the American League West. And I'll give you those updated standings coming up in just a couple of seconds. 713-212-5790. And let's start on the phones, and we'll go to the recap of the game from Robert and LaPorte on the 10th inning show. Robert, what do you have tonight?
4: Hey, Matt. Good win by the Astros, and I am glad Emi was able to push it on through with that blister and give us at least 3 innings of two-run ball. And shout out to the bullpen for keeping us keeping the door closed all the way till the ninth inning when they get that solo shot. Yeah, like you said, shout out to the bottom of the order, driving in all those runs. And thank goodness we took advantage of the wildness of the pitcher tonight from them, taking advantage of 7 walks, for goodness sakes. More walks than hits tonight. Everything else, good job. And let's win tomorrow, and let's hope everybody gives us a good game. And let's go Astros! Let's get this win streak going.
3: 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Of course, Josh Hader, when he comes in and gets the final out of the game, despite a walk, his ERA is .59. You have to make him the relief pitcher of the game. You make him the relief pitcher of the season. You can make him the relief pitcher of the last decade. And again, our thanks to Trajan Wealth Management. All right, your phone calls are welcome. 713-212-5790. 713-212-5790. Astros win, Mariners lose, Rangers playing in a 3-3 game with the Anaheimers. We'll update all that. We'll let you hear from Joe Espada. And, of course, if you're out there throughout Southeast Texas or around the world listening to us on the iHeartRadio app, you can call us at 713-212-5790. Astros even up the series with the hated Washington Nationals. Final 6-3. 10th inning show continues on 790.
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0: First baseman Garcia with his feet on the grass. Meade, the third baseman, behind the bag at third. First pitch to Allen is a ground ball and into left field for a base hit. That'll plate one. That'll plate two. The Astros lead 3-2 on the two-run single by Nick Allen to left field.
3: Nick's done well for himself. Big single there to help the Astros pick up the 6-3 win. He is our player of the game, brought to you by Hawkins Corporation, HawkinsCorp.com. Good night. Much better than yesterday. That one was weird, getting out to the huge lead, then giving it up, then falling behind by six runs, and then getting five back to make it a 12-11 game. Today, the Astros, a little less drama, although they did load the bases up in the ninth inning. 6-3, the final score. The Astros beat the Nationals, and we are ready to visit with you at 713-212-5790. 713-212-5790. If you're out throughout Southeast Texas, listen to us on the iHeartRadio app. Let's get in on those phone calls if you want to do so before we close out tonight's edition of the 10th Inning Show. 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And here is the man who had to navigate through a short start again for Tatsui Imai, the manager, Joe Espada.
13: Especially offensively in the bottom half of the order.
16: Yeah, six RBIs, those guys, right between Allen and Vasquez. Bigger bats. Seven walks. We did a nice job making Alvarez, work. And we got some big hits when we needed to. We competed well. Offensively, we've shown that we could grind our bats and put a ton of runs on the board very quickly.
13: What happened with Imai there in the first inning? What was he dealing with?
16: A little cut on the ring finger, probably from his nail. So he was bleeding pretty bad. So we went out there and they took care of that.
13: What did you see from him overall just in the other?
16: First inning, that slider to Woods, and then after that, once he started, nailing that slider down under, he started getting swing and miss. Pitch count got up, three walks. Went to Oakard, trying to get that big out there in the fourth. But our bullpen again, great job. Great job, those guys, just getting big out for us.
17: Yep. This is a last one for Imai before the All-Star game. So how do you summarize his first half?
16: I think it's been a half of adjusting, if you want to call it that. I think coming from Japan to the U.S., there have been some ups and downs, which we knew that was going to happen. It's part of the process, and he's adjusting to this league. I think he's grown and he's leaning on people to make that adjustment, and I think we've seen his growth over the last, especially the last couple of weeks. I expecting him to be, to be someone that we could rely on in the second half, but I think it's been some ups and downs, and we've been here to help him out.
17: So what would you like to see, what he need to do in the second half for him to get better?
16: I think this is an everyday process that he's just going to have to continue to adjust, right? I think he's got a pretty good feel of what pitches work for him and what this league is starting to gather information about him. So he's now adjusting. He's continuing to pound the zone and continue to be aggressive. They're not going to back down, and he needs to continue to push forward. When he's on, he's could be very, very, really good pitcher.
13: Did you see all your relievers take the bullpen cart?
16: Yes, and
13: we're at the start then, so it's okay.
16: Well, of course. I'm not going to share the but he started with Oakard, and of course, he asked me before the game, I'm like, dude, you taken it many times because we talked about it. And then after that, everybody start following Oakard. And, hey, why not? He's one of our leaders out there. And I think it's kind of cool, especially in hot day here in Washington. Save your legs.
3: I totally agree. I love the bullpen cart. When I was a kid, I used to watch Mets games at Shea Stadium. And they'd have a bullpen cart for the people out there, the relievers. Hot day. I don't care if it's cold day. Get him off his feet. Need Oakland on the mound getting outs. Save himself some energy. So, yeah, I am team bullpen cart. 713-212-5790. Let's talk to Robert in Pearland on the 10th Inning Show. Robert, what do you have tonight?
1: Hey, what's up, buddy? Man, I just wonder about the whole thing with us. We got so McCullers is down in Sureland.
3: Yep.
1: So when we bring him back up, will he be an opening pitcher or maybe a reliever or something? I'm just worried about his arm.
3: You know, I don't know. You know, he was in the bullpen a little bit last year and didn't like it. Now, he doesn't have the editorial control that a established pitcher would have because he hasn't played very much the last couple of years. So I don't know what the game plan is. The Astros are kind of kept that close to the vest, and I don't think we're going to get really, Robert, any sort of true answer on that until after the All-Star break.
1: Okay, well, we'll see what happens. Thanks, man. I appreciate y'all.
3: You got it. Thanks, Robert, for the phone call, and appreciate you calling the show. 713-212-5790 if you want to get in. 713-212-5790. By the way, let me give you what Lance did tonight for the Space Cowboys. They had a rain delay and or shortened game out there in Sugar Land because of the weather we got earlier this evening. McCullers goes 4-plus innings, 3 hits, 4 runs, only which 2 were earned, 3 walks, 4 strikeouts, and a hit by pitch. He had 77 pitches, and I'm going off. This is what Wexler sent on his tweet. 43 were balls. That's not a good ratio under any circumstance. Ornel Blanco was out there to start the 6th inning, and he retired all 6 batters he faced. The Space Cowboys were supposed to go to the bottom of the 7th in the game at that point. This is as of about 10 minutes ago, into a weather delay. So, again, McCullers' numbers not great. 4 innings, 3 hits, 4 runs, 3 walks, 4 Ks, and a hit by pitch. Ronel Blanco, 6 up, 6 down for them, as both those guys will be probably ready to go when the Astros conclude and the rest of Major League Baseball, the All-Star break. Last call tonight belongs to Michael on the north side on the 10-790. Michael, you're on the 10th inning show. Good evening.
2: Hey, good evening. Great game. Great game. Huge win. I'm just excited and hopeful that we will go into the All-Star break at 500 or above. Everybody will come back from All-Star game healthy and rested, and we'll end the season on the top. That's all I got. Thank you.
3: All right, Michael, thank you. I hope you're right about that. By the way, again, let me give you the quick update on the American League West standings. 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The Mariners tonight lost in Baltimore. Matter of fact, I'm going to give you the score here real quick if I can do that for you. It is was not in Baltimore. It was in Miami. The Marlins beat them 6-5 in 10 innings. Thank you, Fish. Appreciate you on that. Astros win 6-3. We can tell you that the Rangers game with the Mariners has gone to the bottom of the 8th. Oh, and the Rangers are up 8-3, so they're going to win that game, barring any sort of miracle. So that means, as of now, the latest standings have the Astros still in 3rd place. Seattle's in 1st. The Rangers are a game back. They'll be a half game out once they beat the Angels, once that's said and done. And the Astros will be 2 back of Seattle in the American League West. So that's not terrible there. And again, I'm not even so much worried about the record. It's just where you are compared to the first place team in the division. Wild card, the Astros will be 1 game back, make that a game and a half back of Texas when Texas wins. Right now, the 3 wild cards are the Yankees, Cleveland, and Texas. Then there's a 2-way tie with the Astros and Minnesota for the outside looking in on the wild card. So a game and a half out of the wild card, 2 games out of first place. Strange as it may be, with this team not at 500 yet, and we are now, 94 games in the season, despite being under 500, they, my friends, are in a pennant race, or at least a division race, or at least a wild card race. That's going to do it for tonight's edition of the 10th Inning Show. I'm Matt Thomas. Thank you to all of you that did have a chance to dial us in and say hello. We appreciate that. A reminder, tomorrow, Brian Bogusevic will be with me as part of the Matt Thomas Show with Ross. He'll join me, the former Astro and Space City analyst. He'll be with us at 11 o'clock, so please be a part of that. My show starts at 10. Dan Matthews will get you started tomorrow morning with the morning drive at 6, and he'll be joined by Astros general manager Dana Brown. Have a great night. Astros win it, thanks to some late-game heroics from Jose Altuve and the arm of Josh Hader to save it the 9th, 6-3 over the Nationals. Good night. We'll talk to you tomorrow at 10 here on Sports Talk 790.
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7: Stat on him. First player to have the first 10 RBIs in a game for his team since RBIs became an official stat in 1920. It was that good a night. The Braves lead in the NL East just two games over the Phillies now. Phils were 4-1 winners at Cincinnati. Kyle Schwarber with his 31st home run. Minnesota and Houston each won. Tampa Bay beat the Yankees 6-4. Miami in 10 innings edged Seattle 6-5. Tarek Skubal in Detroit a 6-2 winner against the A's. Cubs won at Baltimore 5-2. Milwaukee has completed a doubleheader sweep at St. Louis 4-3 and 10-2. In the late game at Dodger Stadium, a leadoff homer for Shohei Ohtani. Career homer number 300, and it's the Dodgers 1-0 over the Rockies in the top of the third. Blue Jays already lead 8-1 at San Francisco in the bottom of the third. Rangers 8-3 over the Angels in the bottom of the eighth. As for the World Cup news, yes, Argentina with three goals in about the last 15 minutes eliminated Egypt 3-2 in their round of 16 matchup in Atlanta. Lionel Messi with an assist in the 79th minute, the tying goal in the 83rd. Argentina's game winner came in the 92nd minute. Argentina did outshoot him 19-5, and Egypt was given four yellow cards today. Egypt crying about the goal nullified after video review in the second half due to a foul. And then the final game of the round of 16 in Vancouver, Switzerland won on penalty kicks 4-3 over Colombia. The Swiss are into the quarterfinals for the first time since 1954. That game was scoreless through overtime. Colombia missed two of its five attempts at the end. One hit the crossbar, one was saved. Colombia had outshot them in the game 15-7. And yes, the World Cup is off Wednesday before the quarterfinals begin with one game on Thursday, France against Morocco in New England. Well, upgrade your FIFA World Cup 2026 setup. 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Donovan Mitchell agreed to re-sign with the Cavs. Knicks guard Jalen Brunson had wrist surgery.
18: He's fine.
7: Puts a new context on the finals, though,
18: does
7: it not?
18: He's even better. He's even better that he played through that injury, cooking Wemby the way he did.
7: He scored a couple of points in the clincher, and then...
18: A couple.
7: You know, later, yeah, let's go ahead and have surgery on the wrist. The left wrist for the left-handed shooter, by the way.
18: He's fine.
7: WNBA Dallas, a winner at New York, 88-77. Triple-double for Jessica Shepherd.
18: It's not even a story, Steve.
19: It's all downhill from here.
18: He's fine. He's not even a story.
19: Done.
7: No, actually, it is a story.
18: We don't even need to talk about it. It's
7: because
18: fine.
7: Of the context for, my goodness, in the finals, he did that, and then Coco Gauff beat Jessica Pegula in the Wimbledon quarterfinals in three sets, but Naomi Osaka lost. Back to you.
19: If he'd sprained his ankle, he would have needed rest.
18: Coming up, yeah, a little too soon. Coming up next, we have the play of the day coming your way, and one of the most embarrassing officiating decisions you will see. I mean, maybe even worse than the Balogun red card. That's next. Jason and Mike Fox.
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0: Exit about a fresca, exit swollen dump. We'll play this game again next hour. But straight ahead, boy, we got a fresh take on the biggest basketball story the last couple of weeks. Jason and Mike.
1: Fox.
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2: 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Breaking ball got him. Strike three with the overhang curve at Burroughs. Gets it in order, striking out a pair.
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6: In baseball's late game, Colorado scored three unearned runs in the top of the eighth and beat the Dodgers 4-3. Shohei Ohtani did hit a leadoff homer, career home run number 300 in the majors. Texas scored five in the bottom of the eighth to beat the Angels 8-3. Wins for Toronto and San Diego. Kansas City came back to defeat the Mets 16-12 in New York. Tyler Tolbert of the Royals went 5-for-6. He had hits in 12 straight plate appearances, tying a major league record. Tampa Bay over the Yankees 6-4. Milwaukee swept a doubleheader at St. Louis. Philadelphia

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0: 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Wow. Home of your Astros.
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13: The World Cup is off Wednesday before the quarterfinals begin with one game on Thursday. The round of 16 ended with Switzerland's penalty kicks victory over Colombia. Argentina with three late goals eliminated Egypt 3-2. Donovan Mitchell agreed to re-sign with the Cavs, potentially 4 years, $273 million. Knicks guard Jalen Brunson had wrist surgery. Kyle Lowry retired. WNBA wins for Chicago and Dallas. And in the Wimbledon quarterfinals, Coco Gauff beat Jessica Pegula in three sets. To Major League Baseball, Colorado beat the Dodgers 4-3 with three unearned runs in the top of the eighth. Kansas City, a 16-12 comeback win at the Mets. Five hits for Tyler Tolbert. And Philadelphia won 4-1 at Cincinnati. Kyle Schwarber hit his 31st homer. The win to Zach Wheeler at 14 strikeouts in seven innings. Pittsburgh beat Atlanta. Three homers for Ryan O'Hearn. I'm Steve DeSager.
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5: 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And that is drilled deep to left field. O'Neill is going back, looking up. See you later! A three-run home run for Jose Altuve. And it's 5-0 Astros.
6: How about a three-run jack for your 1,500th hit of your career? That's Altuve. Fastest Astro ever to 1,500. And a huge hit in this game to give the Astros a five-run lead.
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6: 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Left field. Did Bregman get it? He did! Home run to left for Bregman. And the Astros go back to back.
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10: In baseball's late game, Colorado scored three unearned runs in the top of the eighth and beat the Dodgers 4-3. Shohei Ohtani did hit a leadoff homer, career home run number 300 in the majors. Texas scored five in the bottom of the eighth to beat the Angels 8-3. Wins for Toronto and San Diego. Kansas City came back to defeat the Mets 16-12 in New York. Tyler Tolbert of the Royals went 5-for-6. He had hits in 12 straight plate appearances, tying a major league record. Tampa Bay over the Yankees 6-4. Milwaukee swept a doubleheader at St. Louis. Philadelphia beat Cincinnati 4-1. Kyle Schwarber is 31st homer. And Pittsburgh downed Atlanta 12-4. Ryan O'Hearn, three homers, 10 RBIs. At the World Cup, Argentina, with three late goals, eliminated Egypt 3-2. Switzerland won on penalty kicks, eliminating Colombia. That ended the round of 16. And Donovan Mitchell agreed to re-sign with the Cavs. I'm Steve DeSager.
11: Pay attention, you just may learn something here.
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12: Saying what no one else will.
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15: I'm afraid and repulsed by what he might tell me.
13: Boo-hoo. 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
11: The World Cup is off Wednesday before the quarterfinals begin with one game on Thursday. The round of 16 ended with Switzerland's penalty kicks victory over Colombia. Argentina, with three late goals, eliminated Egypt 3-2. Donovan Mitchell agreed to re-sign with the Cavs, potentially 4 years, $273 million. Knicks guard Jalen Brunson had wrist surgery. Kyle Lowry retired. WNBA wins for Chicago and Dallas. And in the Wimbledon quarterfinals, Coco Gauff beat Jessica Pegula in three sets. To Major League Baseball, Colorado beat the Dodgers 4-3 with three unearned runs in the top of the eighth. Kansas City, a 16-12 comeback win at the Mets. Five hits for Tyler Tolbert. And Philadelphia won 4-1 at Cincinnati. Kyle Schwarber hit his 31st homer. The win to Zach Wheeler, at 14 strikeouts in seven innings. Pittsburgh beat Atlanta. Three homers for Ryan O'Hearn. I'm Steve DeSager.
12: Turn this on.
13: Big Ben Maller.
14: Yeah, that sounds good.
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12: for the bickering.
13: He's barking.
15: He is not the alpha dog. 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
13: 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Here he is, Ben Maller.
15: Throwing spaghetti against the wall. What is going to stick? Welcome in. The beginning of another hour of the Ben Maller Show. We are in the air everywhere, squirming like a worm as we stir up some bad blood, coast to coast, border to border, and beyond, on the vast and fashionably powerful microphones of FSR emanating live.
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8: Here's the pitch by Bruce. There's a looper to left center field. They're going to have to hurry on that one. Morgan Domini got it. A beautiful play by Joe Morgan. Back in the hole, go to second. It's all over, and Houston wins it 3-2. And Durker has his first complete game of his major league career. Jimmy Wynn is singled over third.
9: Pitch to Jorgensen. Ground ball. Watson's got it. It's all over, and Durker has the no-hitter.
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10: In baseball's late game, Colorado scored three unearned runs in the top of the eighth and beat the Dodgers 4-3. Shohei Ohtani did hit a leadoff homer, career home run number 300 in the majors. Texas scored five in the bottom of the eighth to beat the Angels 8-3. Wins for Toronto and San Diego. Kansas City came back to defeat the Mets 16-12 in New York. Tyler Tolbert of the Royals went 5-for-6. He had hits in 12 straight plate appearances, tying a major league record. Tampa Bay over the Yankees 6-4. Milwaukee swept a doubleheader at St. Louis. Philadelphia beat Cincinnati 4-1. Kyle Schwarber is 31st homer. And Pittsburgh downed Atlanta 12-4. Ryan O'Hearn, three homers, 10 RBIs. At the World Cup, Argentina with three late goals eliminated Egypt 3-2. Switzerland won on penalty kicks, eliminating Colombia. That ended the round of 16. And Donovan Mitchell agreed to re-sign with the Cavs. I'm Steve DeSager.
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0: It's Two Pros and a Cup of Joe, Fox Sports Radio. LeVar Arrington, Brady Quinn, Jonas Knox with you here. Coming up in about 15 minutes from now, we are going to have another edition of In Case You Missed It. And that'll be yours right here on FSR. But right now, it is time for the Tire Rack Play of the Day.
1: Otra vez Messi se debía la pelota que cae al área. No pudo Julián Messi. 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
2: ¿What?
1: Es el todo.
0: 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That's got to be an awful feeling. Just awful. Voice gives out, just takes a crap. Right in the middle of trying to give that epic goal call.
3: You don't think he's used to it?
0: His voice giving out like that?
3: How many soccer matches does he do a year? You don't think that happens like, more than once?
0: I've never heard him like that, though. Like, he's always pretty solid on his goal calls.
3: Okay. But he was really how often do you listen to his goal calls? Like, I mean, is this an every night thing for you?
0: Wait, Lorena, what's that? You got what?
4: I still have your goal call.
5: Whoa.
0: Oh, that wasn't even that great.
3: Well, can we hear it, though? Because there wasn't a crack in this one, was there?

0: Yeah, keep going, man. Keep going.
1: Hold it. Hold it. Hold it. Hold it.
0: Totally.
1: He's about to pass out.
2: That's really good. That's really good.
3: That's just that's a difficult spot, man. You know, he's trying to fight through all the pain and the discomfort to try and land that call. And it was an incredible game, to where Egypt was up 2-0, got to the 78th minute, and Argentina somehow rallied and ended up winning in extra time, which is two games in a row that you look at and go, man, they maybe should have lost both of those. And they end up pulling it out here as they're trying to go back-to-back winning World Cups this time around. But Messi's unbelievable, man. Like, he's unbelievable. And that was a game that which he got stopped in a penalty
0: kick. Yeah,
3: a little penalty kick.
0: A lot of people are breaking down because did he do the stutter step or he didn't do the stutter step?
3: I thought he did a brief one. But
0: right. Everyone's making a big deal about this whole stutter step thing, which I don't know why these guys just don't go up there and blast it. I mean, another thing I would say, not to be like critical of some of the games, but can you just show from behind the goal or behind the player kicking? Like, the side angle of it never gives it the true, like, does it justice for how close it is, but then how big some of these goalies are and how small the goal feels. Like, I feel like when you get that from right behind the kicker before he goes, It adds to it. It makes it look so much more intense because you're like, damn, it is close, but you can also see how, like, you could airmail one if you're trying to kick it too hard or, like, why a goalie could stop it. But the general point is these guys are so powerful and so good. I don't know that these goalies can really, even if they guess right, like, could still stop it based on where they can put it, like, close to the bar on either side.
3: That's why I was watching the one yesterday with Colombia, and the goalkeepers didn't look stressed out at all. The guys who had to actually do the kicking looked like they were concerned. Like, one of the guys for Switzerland, I guess, had missed in the Euro Championship and then missed in that one as well, too, and looked like he was about to cry. The goalkeepers were like, listen, man, everything's against us. If we can stop it, cool, that's awesome, but the expectation is we're going to give up a goal here. It's just, it's too big of a net for them to be able to make up that much ground, and you have to either guess right, and then even a couple of times yesterday they did guess right, ball still got by. So I look at the goalkeepers, there's zero pressure, it feels like, on the goalkeepers. Like, the expectation is you're not going to stop them. We realize you're up against it, but for the guys who've got to actually, like, execute the kick, those, they feel like they're wearing it a little bit when they're out there. It's fun, though, man. It's exciting as hell.
2: What is?
3: The PKs.
2: Oh.
3: Yeah, when you go to, in soccer at the end, you do PKs.
0: I love how the World Cup's such a big deal for Fox Sports. Yeah, LeVar just is like, nope, I'm good. I'm just going to sit this one out. Yeah. You guys go ahead and handle this.
4: Can't do it all.
0: like, it's not very often, too.
4: I can't carry y'all
0: all the
4: time. We've
0: got, like, a company-wide email to, like, promote and talk about. And obviously, you know, throughout the course of the show, we give updates on this and what happened last night. But I've just not seen, like, there hasn't been many things where that's actually been sent out. And this is one where LeVar is just like, no, I'm good, man. I'm just, yeah, I'd rather watch Love Island.
4: Here's what I'll say. This is the beauty of having a three-man show is that I can sit this one out, you know? There's two more left. And your voices are valued. So
3: not me, man. I'll mix it up in any topic.
4: Like, yeah, that's good.
3: Yeah, I'm the can man. I just any topic can get it.
4: Good. I just like to contribute on a very, very passive approach on this one in particular. That's all.
3: And by the way, for people that are wondering, we have tried. Like, We've pulled every angle that we possibly could to try and get LeVar interested.
4: Y'all got me into talking about traveling and stuff like that. I got involved. Yeah, I got involved.
5: Whitney Houston.
3: We tried.
4: I got involved with the goal.
3: We tried to, like, we've sent, you know, some of the different fan bases and crowd shots, which, by the way, some of those are AI. Like, They're not even, some of this AI that they're trying to show you isn't even good. Like, I figured, I thought we would progress to a point to where it'd be questionable. They're showing fans in the stands going,
0: I'm kind of out on AI, by the way.
3: Yeah.
0: Just out
3: on
0: it.
3: I'm with you.
0: It's just, you know, everyone's trying to hype it up, but just, you know, you can't replace humans. You can't replace Patty and Lorena. I think people are starting to realize that too. Some company had a bunch of layoffs. And then they realize they're like, oh, we're not as effective as we thought. We're going to hire all these people back.
5: Yeah.
0: So
3: something about a human being.
4: Good. I'm glad they, and I hope the people hired back ask for a little bit more. You know,
0: you be careful there. I think part of the issue too was AI wasn't as effective, but also it's super expensive, you know, for all these AI agents. So
4: yeah.
0: Anyway.
3: Yeah. Well,
0: not to get off on a tangent.
4: You have to have the right.
0: Just trying to get VAR back in the picture.
3: Hey,
0: you know, just trying to get
4: I love
0: back,
4: AI
0: you know.
4: Conversations now. I'm on AI right now as we're speaking.
3: Yeah. What's how many goals is
0: Claude what's Claude think about the World Cup?
4: I wasn't looking up the World Cup.
3: Yeah.
4: Sorry. Wasn't wasting my credits on that.
3: Like it's a jukebox.
4: Yeah.
3: Sorry. Yeah, I put in $10, not wasting it on the World Cup. All right. Well, listen, we know this. You can upgrade your FIFA World Cup 2026 setup. 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Speaking of the World Cup, here are the scores from yesterday. Argentina over Egypt, as you heard, 3-2, and Switzerland beat Colombia 4-3 on penalties. Up next, it's another edition of In Case You Missed It, and it's yours right here on FSR. 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
10: So, yeah, as far as accidents and stalls, nothing out there, nothing major slowing you down. We do have a little stall here on the exit ramp, I-45 northbound at Ritchie. Here's another one, too, on the shoulder, I-10 east westbound at Waco. But if you're coming inbound on I-10 from Spur 330 into downtown, no major slowdowns. It's under a 20-minute drive, under 20 minutes coming in from Kingwood on the East X Freeway from the Grand Parkway to downtown. I'm Christina Cruz in a 24-hour traffic center.
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18: The News Radio 740 forecast for today calls for partly cloudy skies, a high of 95, and a slight chance of an afternoon thundershower.
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11: First pitch to Allen is a ground ball and into left field for a base hit. That'll play one. That'll play two. The Astros lead 3-2 on the two-run single by Nick Allen to left field.
12: 2-2 the count to Jose Altuve, pitched by Cornelio. And Altuve slugs this one pretty deep to left center. Racing back, Lyle and Young looking up. See you later! Into the Astros bullpen. Altuve homers for a second straight day, his 10th of the season. And the Astros lead is 6-2. Cruz back in the box, waiting for a 2-2. Bases loaded. The pitch. Swing and a miss. Struck him out on another high fastball, and that is the ball game. The Houston Astros even up this three-game series at a game apiece as they hold on and beat the Washington Nationals 6-3. Astros have won 15 of their last 24.
13: Boo louder, Nationals fans. Although, did you all notice last night? And by the way, away we go. Good morning. It is the Morning Drive, Sports Talk 790. Dan Matthews, Triple E, Emmanuel Elmore, supposed to be joined sometime this morning by Chris Gordy. But did you notice that there was a foul ball down the left field line? And Jeff Blum pointed this out on the TV side, that a guy was wearing a Howie Kendrick jersey. And he goes, I hate that jersey. I hate that jersey. Yeah, I mean, 7 years later, or less than 7 years, but we're about to that point. It still hurts. It still does. I don't know what hurts more still as an Astros fan. Not going to Gerrit Cole or the home run off the foul pole. And then the stupid little, like, revving the car, whatever they were doing, celebration in the dugout. Like, the Nationals did nothing more than just showed up and won the World Series. I didn't necessarily have a problem with that. And really, I mean, not a problem with them at all. It's just, I guess it's like one of those that, like, you still hold it against a team when you know that you are far and away the better team in that series. And yet again, the Astros just could not win a game at home. Well, guess what? You kind of picked up where you left off in that World Series, because remember, in that one, all three of them in Washington, you won every single one of them. Well, you lost the first one in this series, but at least you come back yesterday and are able to handle business. So that was good, as the Astros able to, as Robert Ford just told you, pull off the 6-3 win. Not without a little drama there in the ninth. Yeah, wasn't short on that for sure, as the Astros need to bring on Josh Hader. And not only bring on Josh Hader, thinking that, okay, it's only one out needed here, he can get that for you. And he didn't really make it that easy, as Hader comes in and gives up a walk and also a hit and loads up the bases there and has Dylan Cruz at

0: the plate with an opportunity to not only tie the game, but potentially win the game. And, I mean, you talk about how everything else went for you that night. If you lose that one, I mean, you could be entering into Tailspin City right there. You don't want that. Nobody wants that. And luckily, Hader able to get him to chase strike three there on the final pitch of the game. So, yeah, Stroh's able to hold on. I mean, you know, in terms of how this one went, you know, it's one of those things. And I threw this out on Twitter last night. And as Christian Lamarck points out, at Dan Matthews, HOU, one T in Matthews. I always appreciate the follows. Had I told you that last night, we'll just go with the top three in the order, that the top three in your order, Altuve, Alvarez, and Paredes, would go a combined 2-for-15 and you win that game, I mean, again, you would just be like, baseball makes no sense. Absolutely no sense. Because credit due where it is, it's the bottom of the order last night. A group that has just not gotten things done for you whatsoever. And it wasn't the collection of hits. It was the timely nature of them. Like part of that highlight package we played for you to bring you in this morning. Nick Allen, 2-run single, which by the way, too, Nick Allen knocked in 3 runs last night where you get your first run of the game on Allen hitting the sacrifice fly to right, which you're like, okay, hey, manufacturing runs. We like that. That's all good. I mean, the Stros pulled off a double steal. I mean, you even had some other small ball elements in this one last night. Hell, things were going so good for the bottom of the order last night that Christian Vasquez stole second base on a delayed steal. But still, Christian Vasquez stealing a base. So when the going's good in any part of your team, take it. Absolutely take it. And especially for the Astros, who all season long have been trying to find anybody to be able to contribute there in that 7-8-9 portion of your lineup. And really, even 4-6 has been kind of sketchy for them. And sure, at times, 1-3 has as well. But, I mean, being able to get that last night out of him, Bryce Matthews is able to pick up a hit. Christian Vasquez, I mean, a couple of runs batted in last night, so you like that out of him. So the 6 runs that you scored last night, 5 of them coming from your 8 and 9 hitters in the lineup. And how nice is the worm to turn on that? I mean, because how many times this year and in recent years have we seen 9-hole hitters hurt the Astros pitching? And now the Astros pitching was the one doing it, or the Astros hitting was the one doing it last night. So appreciate that. That's all good. The other obvious positive in this is your bullpen coming in, going to work. Steven Okert. Bullpen cart Steven Okert to go along with Everyday Okert, as Jeff Blum calls him on the TV side. But an inning and a third out of him, striking out 3, including coming in there in the 4th inning and getting James Wood to swing and miss on 3 straight pitches and be able to get out of that threat right there. But then he's able to go another inning. Eniel De Los Santos, also riding the bullpen cart, comes in, scoreless inning out of him. I've said it numerous times with De Los Santos, 1 inning out of De Los Santos. You get 1 inning, he usually does pretty well for you. When you stretch it beyond that, that's usually when the proposition gets a little risky. So I like that out of him. Brian King in the 7th, which I thought was pretty interesting. And then how about, I mean, it was really a great spot to be able to use Brian Abreu. And Abreu kind of looks like Brian Abreu of the past, at least in that inning. Now, I get it. It's 1. And I know that I was on how he had a good month of May, but you'd like to see a little bit more. No question about it. But still, I mean, scoreless inning, a strikeout, does give up a hit as part of it, but still, scoreless inning. That's what you're looking for right now to him. And then Alember Santa running into just a little bit of trouble. I mean, I know that I'd said that other teams, bottoms of the order, were the ones that hurt you. And then you have a pinch hit home run out of Jose Tena there in the 9th inning. And then a base hit to keep the game going. And that's when you finally bring in Josh Hader. And that's where the game kind of got a little haywire right there. But look, a win's a win. You get out hit 11-6. You know, that's a part of it that you look at and you're just like, again, baseball makes no sense sometimes. But at least in this one, baseball made sense for the Astros. And then, of course, I've mentioned all of that without even talking about your starting pitcher last night, the reason why he had to bring Steven Okert there in the fourth inning, and that's Tatsuya Mai. I mean, again, this one, though, I mean, I kind of feel like that this one is right there where me and Josh Jordan talking last week about how it seems like with Mai, it's either incredibly good or it's really bad. And this one I kind of felt like was in the middle. I mean, would you have liked for it to have maybe been like 4 2/3? Because I think 4 2/3, then we're looking at it and saying, okay, I mean, still, you'd like to get through 5, but at least you got us to the fifth inning. We can appreciate that. And, I mean, the other beauty of it, too, is even though you used your bullpen last night, here's the other part of it that I think is going to be a real benefit to you today and for the rest of the 3 games that you're going to have after today before you go into the All-Star break is you get that off day tomorrow. So the off day, even with Josh Hader having to be stretched out a little bit there in the ninth inning, he ends up throwing just 13 pitches. But the problem is 6 of them were for balls. So, I mean, maybe it just was one of those that his routine was thrown off just a little bit. And then he comes in and, I mean, he probably looked a little more shaky than he has this entire season, but still. But with Mai last night, I mean, he does have where I guess somehow cut one of his fingers or something. And as I'm listening to it, because I was coming back from somewhere, so I'm listening to that bottom of the first inning when Mai gives up the home run to James Wood to start off the game. And you're just like, dude, don't, like, seriously, don't do this again. All right. You don't have the excuse of sitting around. I mean, anything else that I think most of us have our antenna raised to what Mai's excuses have been this year. Like, it's just kind of we're over them at a certain point. Like, it's past the point of annoyance. Like, now it's just like, oh, of course. Okay. Yeah. Awesome, dude. Like, it's just, look, if fair or not, whenever you are paid a certain amount, that's where the certain expectations come from. And for the most part this year, Tatsuya Mai has been anything but living up to those expectations. Like, I mean, I think that we were sold on a guy that was incredibly sharp mentally. And I'm not, as a matter of fact, let me rephrase that. I don't think that that's the issue. I think that it's a little bit of we were sold on this guy was a dynamo in terms of just being able to push through tough situations, that he was a gamer, all of these other things. And fair or not, he really has not come across that way so far. I mean, again, it's been the rough outings. And then afterwards, it's, oh, you know, not being able to eat at the hotel or, you know, my routine or whatever it is. And finally, to a point, I get it from the fan side. It's like, dude, I don't care. Like, you were sold as being a guy that was supposed to be a front end of the rotation type of pitcher. Maybe he can be, but at least here in the early going, again, the severely up and down turns that you've had out of Mai, then yeah, it is one of those that it's leading you to feel incredibly disappointed. I don't blame you for that whatsoever. And last night, like I said, kind of right there in the middle where the walks were prevalent. Of course, he gives up 3 of them, does strike out 3. Of course, the leadoff homer to James Wood. But then he's able to limit the rest of the damage. I mean, only 4 hits. And I mean, he did get into a little bit of trouble there in the first, and he's able to find his way out of it. Then gives up a run, I believe it was, yes, the bottom of the third inning. So he gives up a run there. But aside from that, I mean, if nothing else that you could take in a positive from last night, and it's the complete opposite of who we'll talk about here coming up, you know who, Mike Burrows, who's now a Sugarland Space Cowboy. But the difference is there is, even though it wasn't a long, lengthy outing of going into the fifth, sixth inning, it was still an outing that gave you a chance to be able to win a ball game. And credit to the Astros hitters for being able to put up enough offense to be able to help you win said game. So good win by the Stros. You'd like to see more out of Mai, no question about it. And we'll see if the All-Star break pays dividends for him to be able to come back kind of with a fresh mental reset here and be able to go at being the guy that we've seen at times this year. Because, I mean, at times we've seen Tatsuya Mai be that dude. I mean, we've seen him go out there and strike out 10, 11, and be able to go 6 innings. And you look at him and say, yes, yes, yes, that's the guy right there. You're pointing at him. You're saying, yes, that's the guy right there. You're almost like Jesse on Breaking Bad, pointing at Bryan Cranston's character and saying, science, that's you pointing at Tatsuya Mai, being like, that's the guy. That's who we need. So anyway, you didn't get that performance last night, but Stros able to hold on, win it 6-3, close out the series this evening, and we'll have that game for you right here. Sports Talk 790 is consistent across the board. 4:30 Astros on deck to get you set for that. So Stros trying to get a series win. Then you go to Arlington after the off day, and then the All-Star break after that. So the halfway finish line is within sight. And I'm sure a lot of people are definitely breathing a sigh of relief with that. But you want to get in on the phone lines, 713-212-5790. Again, it's 713-212-5790. Jason, already see you right there working in. You want to join them, that's the number to get in. But of course, as I just mentioned, yep, we'd been wondering, all right, what can you do with Mike Burrows? And, well, the Astros are not a Klondike bar. They decided, oh, this is what we can do. Talk about that next right here as we continue. It's the Morning Drive, Sports Talk 790.
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5: An accident just cleared on the 610 South Loop westbound at Scott Street, and traffic recovering now from Calais. Downtown, it's an issue. Highway 288 southbound at the Southwest Freeway. It's an accident blocking a couple of left lanes. Traffic slow now from the Gulf Freeway. You coming inbound on the Gulf Freeway, starting to see your regular slowdowns around the South Loop and then again around downtown. It's still 25 minutes from League City Parkway to downtown. I'm Christina Cruz in the 24-hour Traffic Center.
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0: on the Morning Drive, Sports Talk 790. Dan Matthews, Triple E, Emmanuel Elmore. Chris Gordy going to be hopping in with us here pretty quickly, too. Stros, an unconventional way, but they find a way. 6-3 winners last night over the Nationals in D.C. Try to take a series before the off day tomorrow. Again, 4:30. Astros on deck for that. World Cup action. Messi in Argentina able to find a way. Speaking of finding a way, oh boy, they did too, as they come back and win 3-2 over Egypt. And that match not without controversy. And then Switzerland taking out Colombia in penalty kicks. 713-212-5790 is the number to get in. Don't forget, Astros GM Dana Brown going to join us for his weekly visit coming up at 9:30. And Mike Burrows, as yesterday we did the Mike Burrows experience in 2026, and I said it needs to be done. Like, you need to probably move on from him as a starter. And, I mean, it's an unfortunate reality to come to, but as I mentioned in the first segment, you're not winning ball games with Mike Burrows right now. You can't continue to be a major league starting pitcher and consistently give up 3, 4, 5 run crooked number innings and be expected to help your team win games. I mean, and look, this isn't without Burrows taking accountability for it either. I mean, if you heard his comments, and I know that most of you probably after the loss on Monday would have heard his comments and just said, yeah, you know, whatever. But no, I appreciated him saying, look, they spotted me a lead and I blew it. Like, I'm the one who put us in this spot. So you can appreciate that, but too, at the same time, I mean, it almost is kind of in a way. Remember how I got really annoyed and upset with Nico Collins having that fumble last year in Jacksonville against the Jags? And then he's patting himself on the chest like, oh, that's my bad. Like, I don't know about you guys, but like, whenever somebody you know messes up in a situation and then they look at you kind of with that, oh, that's my bad, like, don't you like get even more angry with them? Like, doesn't that like annoy you even more? Like, it's almost kind of like when people come to you all timid. It's like, don't come to me timid. Come to me with intention. All right. Come talk to me with intention. When you come to talk to me with intention, either if I'm in the right or you're in the right, either way, If you come talk to me with that mindset, then you know what? Okay, fine. I'll deal with you on the level. But when you come all timid and everything like that, it kind of annoys you with that person. And it's the same deal, like I said, about the person who looks at you and says, oh, that's my bad. It's like, we know it's your bad. Thank you.
1: Bruh.
0: Yeah, exactly. Thank you. Really, really appreciate you telling us that. But at least in this case, I appreciate it with Burrows. So then yesterday before the game, and I loved how I was getting the texts and the tweets from people about it. They're like, hey, maybe the Astros listened to you. Well, I mean, I think that most of us probably took a guess that some sort of decision was going to be made with them. Because here's the thing. It kind of feels like that in life, either professionally or personally, and in this case, it's more of the professional example, that you're given a gimme sometimes. Like, you're given that opportunity to change the tire on the side of the road. And then once you change the tire, make your pit stop, do all of that, then you got to make sure that the car gets back on the road and you're able to get to where you're going. Well, right here with Burrows, it was, hey, you know what? Skip him in the rotation, put him in the bullpen for a starting day, have him work that way. Just a little bit of a mental reset for him. That's all he needs. Just a little recalibration, and then we'll get him back out there. He'll be just fine. Then he gets back out there, and look, I mean, at first it looked like, you know what, maybe Josh Miller and Ethan Katz and the Astros pitching coaching staff, that they were able to find a way to kind of get him right. And you thought with his two starts before Monday night that he was on his way to doing that. Then Monday night happened. And at that point, it's one of those things that when you're going through either something mechanically and it starts to get in your head, or that, I mean, I'm not saying that Burrows has the yips, but at least something in that neighborhood. During a season, it is nearly damn impossible to be able to play your way through it. It really is. Because, I mean, it starts to just ingrain yourself almost like a mind virus at that point, that you're just like, oh, that's it's somewhere in there. It's right around the corner. I mean, I'll give you a prime example, and I'm sure my coach is listening. There was a year that I played baseball, where I played first base, that any slow roller to me, I was going to bobble it and I was going to mess it up. Like, it's just, I had that type of yips over there. And it got to the point where they were like, we just got to put you out in the outfield, man. This isn't working. And, I mean, it's, again, one of those that, I mean, you're almost out in the field and you're like, don't hit the ball to me. Please, God, don't hit the ball to me. And, I mean, sure enough, you know, in baseball, whenever you say, don't hit the ball to me, where does the ball go? It comes right to you. So, I get it. But, you know, it is also, too, at the same time, I mean, you know, me growing up playing whatever level of baseball I was playing as opposed to this level, the highest level of baseball. Well, I mean, patience for that is very thin and it wore out completely. And the Astros finally decided at a certain point that we can't keep doing this. This is not a life to live where... I think that also, too, what hurts Burrows in this situation is exactly what I talked about yesterday, is that you've got also other guys that are at best okay for you. And I think if you had a couple of other guys that were a little bit more steady for you in the starting rotation, that maybe they would have let this ride just a little bit longer. But, I mean, you saw it last night with Tatsuya Mai. He's another one. That, I mean, is just not anywhere close to what you hoped that he would be this year on the mound. I mean, both of your major offseason acquisitions this year have not had good seasons. And for a general manager, it's going into the final year of his deal. That ain't the life to live. And it is not the place to be. So Imai is going to get every single opportunity to be able to find his way out of this. And yesterday, like I said, I mean, it was finally a start that was pretty much in the middle. Where, I mean, we've seen some starts where they were just downright atrocious. I mean, literally could not get out of the first inning. And you're just like, okay, for a guy that I'm paying that much, fair or not, I can't have that. Like, once it's one of those that it's bad enough, twice, then you're like, dude, like, seriously. And especially the one at Kansas City. I mean, that was the one with Imai that you were just like, what's going on here? And then it's compounded again with, well, you know, my routine. And then, you know, I had the long layoff there with the huge inning. Like, I think that it's more of anybody like looking at him and being like, how about the response to them is thank you. And if you're not prepared at a certain point, then that's on you. Because it's not like pitchers have not had massive first innings to work with before they went out there and threw, where, okay, whatever you need to find in order to get yourself locked in order to go out there and be able to get guys out, then do it. I mean, pitchers have gone into the back batting cage back there and thrown. Pitchers have gone and grabbed the med ball, done whatever, and tried to be able to find ways to keep themselves loose and ready to go. Like, that's been a thing for a really long time. Like, that's on you, dude. That ain't on your hitters. Again, if anything, you go out there with a 9-0 lead, guess what you say? Whew, man, guys, thank you. This is much more than I could have even asked for. So, okay, take advantage of it. Woo! So, anyway, I mean, with the decision yesterday, again, it was to the point where, I mean, you can't keep going this route. It's just, it's untenable at a certain point. And the Astros obviously finally decided it's untenable with Mike Burrows. So look forward to talking that and much more. Again, Astros GM Dana Brown going to join us exactly 3 hours from now. So we got that to look forward to. But Jason has promised we'll work in. I do want to get into a little bit more of Tatsuya Mai, because some thoughts on him last night after the game from Astros manager Joe Espada. So share those with you as we continue. It's the Morning Drive Sports Talk 790.
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5: The News Radio 740 forecast for today calls for partly cloudy skies, a high of 95, and a slight chance of an afternoon thundershower.
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5: 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Lionel Messi led the late match charge with his game tying goal in the 83rd minute.
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5: 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The Swiss advanced by beating Colombia on penalty kicks.
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0: Anytime we get a visit from Rob Thomas, it's always allowed. It's the Morning Drive, Sports Talk 790. Telling you, you want to get my good graces, just mention some mid to late 90s to, I would probably say, about mid 2000s alt rock. And like even the poppy stuff like this from Matchbox. Yeah, I'm there with it. I'm all good with it. It's the Morning Drive, Sports Talk 790. Dan Matthews hanging out with you. Chris Gordy going to be with us here at the top of the 7 o'clock hour. And then don't forget, it's a Wednesday during the Astros season. That means that General Manager Daniel Brown is going to join us for his weekly visit. And, we got a lot to talk about with Dana because the Astros win yesterday 6-3 over the Nationals. And they're going to try to take a series this evening up in D.C. 4:30. Again, Astros on deck coming your way right here. Sports Talk 790. Mike Burrows optioned back to AAA Sugarland. And you also had a host of guys making rehab appearances last night. Jeremy Pena hitting a game winner. All right. Like that. Lance McCullers Jr. And then Ronel Blanco. Okay. Hey, that works. So that's what you had last night. We'll talk about that a little bit later on. But 713-212-5790 is the number to get in. Jason in Conroe wants to get us going this morning. Good morning, Jason. How you doing?
1: Good morning, my friend. Doesn't surprise me Nick Allen did what he did yesterday because he's always done good against the Nationals. So kudos to him for that. Oh, man. Burrows, finally good to see the Astros made the right decision. And kind of admitted, hey, this may not be working out as planned. You said luck and able to hold on. Done a lot of that this season. Can't lie. I called to talk about Tatsuo Imai because personally, and I'm going to be honest, I'm one of the guys that wants to see him and hopes he opts out and just gets out of there. I feel like it's not working. If the Astros somehow make the postseason, he's not a guy I can trust. Hasn't been able to get past four or five innings here lately since the combined no-hitter. Josh Miller is a phenomenal pitching coach, and there's got to be a disconnect somewhere. And like you said earlier, a lot of excuses have been made for him, but enough's enough. You got to be able to trust the guy if you make it to the postseason. He's not a guy I think that I can trust as a fan, and I hope he opts out. I'll be one to say it this morning. Thank you, Dan.
0: Hey, you're the best, Jason. I appreciate it, buddy. I mean, you're not wrong to feel at least pretty pessimistic about him right now, but that's the key word right there, what I ended that thought with, right now. Right now, absolutely, you don't trust him. Oh, absolutely not. You can't. But I mean, look, we've seen this over the course of a major league season in the past. I mean, Jason, I know you're a big Braves fan, so this will hit. The year that they won the World Series, the bullpen was probably one of the shakiest parts of that Braves team. And then about the last month and a half or so, they became lockdown. Like Tyler Matzek, that whole crew. And they carried that into the postseason. And just like the Astros in 2022, it was a massive reason why they won the World Series. So, I mean, the Rangers, a couple of years after that, obviously the Astros saw the Rangers bullpen and how good they were with Leclerc and all those guys just being able to absolutely shut down the Astros hitters once they got into games. But, I mean, again, you know, it's one of those that it's the age old. It's not how you start. It's how you finish. But I think to your point, though, too, in the reason why a lot of people don't believe in MI is because you haven't seen it consistently enough. He's now made 13 starts this season. In at least five of those starts, he has not gotten through five innings. So I understand that nowadays it's almost to the point where they're going to soon enough make quality starts five innings. I mean, it almost even makes you wonder if soon enough that the official scorekeepers or whoever it is, you know, that makes this up for baseball, if you got to go five innings at least to qualify for a win. You almost wonder if they're going to say, if you get through four, we'll make that you qualify for a win. Or, I mean, whatever way that you want to try to do it. I mean, it's pitchers just don't do it anymore. I mean, you heard us talk with Roger Clemens yesterday where he's said that in the minor leagues, he'd like for guys to strive for going deeper in the games. But again, I mean, now it's either one way or the other. It's either if you throw a lot of pitches in an inning, then they don't want you to go back out there. Or if you reach 100 pitches wherever you are in the game, then that's the stopping point right there. You don't want the guy to redline. So you take him out. You don't want the engine to overheat, all that kind of stuff. But with MI, I mean, again, it's part of it is not his fault. I mean, you know, part of it is that the Astros obviously hyped him up, putting him front and center on the media guide. Obviously, the murals at Daikin Park, he's all over them. Where, I mean, it was being sold as this guy is a front of the rotation type of guy. Like this guy is ready made almost. Like we are so excited about this guy. And I mean, maybe it is a little bit on the Astros side where they're like, okay, hey, you know what? In the future, if we have a player like Imai, maybe kind of ease him in a little bit. I mean, I get it. You're trying to sell tickets. You're trying to drum up interest. You're trying to do all those things. I understand that part of it. But then it's also, too, I mean, it's kind of, in a way, Jason, like what Texas fans, I kind of feel like, did with Arch Manning last year, where you put up all of these sky-high expectations for him, and it's one of those where it's just like, guys, it's damn near going to be impossible to meet really any, if not all of those. So if he falls short of those, it's not a disappointment. And I think that obviously the start that Arch Manning had to the season last year, rough one at Ohio State, first few games that really up until Oklahoma, Arch Manning was looked at as maybe this guy ain't it. I mean, maybe we had things a little bit better when Quinn Ewers was the quarterback here. And then all of a sudden, he went on to become the guy that I think a lot of us believed that he would be. So, I mean, let's hope for the same thing with Tatsuya Imai. But as I say all the time, hope is not a strategy. You want to see it right now. And again, where you've gone out there 8 times and you've actually done your job as a starter and nearly half of the other times you haven't, then yeah, I mean, you're going to feel that way about this guy. And I don't blame people for feeling that way. But I mean, at least with Imai too, where, I mean, again, he's able to get you into the fourth inning. You appreciate that part of it, but that shouldn't be the marker for him. Like, especially with what you have in this rotation at the moment where you've got a proven ace in Hunter Brown. That's a given. You know that. He's the bingo free space. Everybody else are 4 and 5 starters at best. At best. Imai is supposed to be at least a middle of the rotation guy. And right now, he's looking like he would be a number 5 for you. Peter Lambert, same deal. He's given you a lot of stuff that you can say, okay, hey, we could put him in the middle of the rotation. But then he's also had some outings where you're like, I get it. Okay, I understand. I'm the problem here. I put too much on him. That's fine. And then Eric Getty, same deal. And then I'm trying to think who I'm leaving off here on this list. But you get my point here of how this Astros rotation has looked this year. I mean, it's been mid at best. And sometimes mid's been good enough to be able to win you games. But mid does not win you a lot of postseason games. And that's why, again, yeah. And we're going to talk about it a little bit later on in the show of the trade deadline targets and what the Astros want. Dana Brown talked about that a little bit yesterday. But, I mean, for me, the priority is if you can, find somebody that you can plug in the middle of this rotation to be able to stabilize this thing. Because I almost feel like that's much more important than going and getting a guy like Mickey Moniak or Jake McCarthy. Like, I feel like the pitching is going to be what sustains you as opposed to trying to get enough offense. Because offense goes away in the postseason. Pitching does not. And if there is a way that you can be able to at least somewhat make it capable, then you might have a shot. But if you don't have capable starting pitching, and even Hunter Brown has been a little shaky here, and I think that he is a guy that absolutely is looking forward to the All-Star break, and I expect him to be a lot better afterwards. Those are things that you definitely want to be able to have shored up before you get to the postseason. It's that time of the morning where we jump around. And they feel like they got cheated. The GOAT makes it about himself and a new way to make money. All three of those coming your way right here as we close out 6 o'clock hour. Again, it's the morning drive. Dan Matthews, Triple E, Emmanuel Elmore. Again, Chris Gordy going to hop in with us here at the top of the hour as we continue here on your home of the Astros and the Rockets, Sports Talk 790.
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3: All right, some good news. A couple of wrecks cleared out of the way. The 610 South Loop westbound approaching 288 gone. Also, 288 southbound at the Southwest Freeway downtown. That accident cleared. Now, traffic still slow from 45. If you're coming inbound I-45, the Gulf Freeway from League City Parkway to downtown, still 25 minutes. I'm Christina Cruz in the 24-hour Traffic Center.
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0: Let's keep it going here on a Wednesday. It's the Morning Drive, Sports Talk 790. Dan Matthews, Chris Gordy going to be hanging out with us here in a few minutes. Triple E, Emmanuel Elmore. Astros winning last night 6-3 over the Nationals. They're going to try to take the rubber game of this series, as we'll have Astros on deck coming your way 4:30 with that early start up there in D.C. Mike Burrows optioned back to AAA Sugarland. Talked a little bit about that earlier. And Astros GM Dana Brown going to join us coming up at 9:30 for his weekly visit. It's that time of the morning. You know what we do. We jump around. All right. So yesterday, as I mentioned a little bit earlier, just briefly, I mean, it is one of those that even though the U.S. men are no longer in the World Cup, it's still going. I mean, they're still playing matches. And yesterday, Argentina on the ropes, down 2-0 late. And on top of it, too, Triple E, I know you were watching a delayed VAR review that eventually comes back to take away a goal from Egypt.
1: That was the right call.
0: I mean, it did look like it was, but I mean, it is also, though, too, it's like one of those, which, I mean, we see delayed reviews in other sports, too, because like the NBA, for example, it'll, in the moment, you'll see it where a guy shoots what looks like a three, but maybe his foot's on the line. So if a referee has, a question about it.
1: Yeah.
0: If you look closely enough, the referee will do like the hand with the index finger up in the air, spinning it around like almost like a home run.
1: Mm-hmm.
0: But
1: let's review it.
0: Yeah, that's it. Is kind of pointing to the scores table. So then, of course, you know, mark the tape right there. All right. So when you come back over, they'll have it up for you, and then you can decide. Yeah, foot on the line. That's a two. So take that other point off the board, or no, he's behind it. Keep it where it is. So, you know, they'll do that like during whatever the dead ball timeout is. So did it here, and so that's one. And then, of course, they believed, Egypt that is, that there was some missed calls, a little loose refereeing there to allow for the second goal for Argentina. And then, of course, the game winner there right before the stoppage time ended, so they didn't have to go to extra time. So it's not only all of that. You had their manager getting a yellow for throwing up the anti-racism X sign, because I mean, that is one of those things that they've been giving, I believe, red cards if you put your hand over your mouth and talk, because they're saying, oh, you're saying inappropriate things, and we can't have that here. So that's what he was alleging was happening with Argentina. And then you also had Egyptian players, I think it was their goalkeeper, that was like, let's be honest here, this match was rigged. Like, this, yeah, throwing that out there. This match was rigged. And, I mean, it's not like grievances are just a soccer thing, but it does seem like, I mean, because all of Belgium getting upset about Balogun being able to play, and this game will be tainted. And now it's people trying to throw that at Argentina. It's like, okay, let's be honest here. Would you much rather see Argentina possibly in the final, or would you rather see Egypt in the final?
1: Yeah.
0: I mean, so to a certain point, it does work out. And yes, I mean, it is one of those that if you're watching, you don't really have a particular rooting interest in it. You want to be able to see the right outcome. I mean, even if it is, like in this case, this would have been like, oh, I don't know, St. Bonaventure upsetting Kansas in the Elite Eight. So then they go to the Final Four. And it's like, okay, would a Final Four probably be better with Kansas in it? Sure, it would. But two, at the same time, I mean, it is, okay, but you want them to be able to earn it to get to that point. So anyway, that's how that one goes. And then Switzerland able to take out Colombia in penalty kicks. So you had that going. Speaking of the Argentina comeback there, did you see who shoehorned his way into making it about him? And he does this a lot. Tom Brady.
1: I didn't see this.
0: So Tom Brady on Twitter yesterday, as soon as the match ended. Yeah, so that might top 28-3. And it was the, you know, mind blown emoji on it, which people in my former stop now, because obviously 28-3 is about the Falcons. And, you know, pointing it out, it's like he did that because of where the match was being played, because it's being played there at, you know, in Atlanta. So, I mean, it's more or less, it's one of those, and I heard Matt and Ross talking about this yesterday when he tweeted this out, and it's just like, okay, all right, buddy. Like, look, you could be happy about it, and yes, it was a hell of a comeback, because, I mean, it really kind of would be like that. Like, it'd be like almost like you're coming back from two or three scores with like less than 2 minutes left to go in a football game. So, I mean, yeah, you could kind of throw that in there, but it's like, Tom, terrific. Come on, man. Like, let Messi and the boys enjoy this one. And finally here, and I actually can't wait to get Gordy's thoughts on this, because it is something I do want to talk about a little bit later. The Big 12 is now going to be known as the Monster Energy Big 12. So coming to an agreement with Monster Energy, $20 million per year that they are going to be the title sponsor of the conference, Monster Energy patches on jerseys, and the Monster Energy logo on fields and courts for football, men's and women's basketball. And that's about $1 million per school that they're going to get from this deal with Monster Energy. So the Big 12 going a little different there and saying, yeah, you know what? Money's money, and we got to make it. So we'll talk about that a little bit later on. All right, 7 o'clock hour is upon us. Again, as I mentioned, Chris Gordy going to be in with us. I do want to I know that yesterday we talked a lot about the U.S. men, and still a little bit more on that because while the U.S. men are not as good as the rest of the world at soccer, there's somebody that has some pretty shocking but not surprising reasons why that's the case. And I do want to go through some of those as we get into the 7 o'clock hour. It's the Morning Drive on a Wednesday. Sports Talk 790.
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4: It's an off day at the World Cup. The quarterfinals begin tomorrow with France taking on Morocco. Argentina had a dramatic rally to beat Egypt, and Switzerland on penalty kicks down Colombia in yesterday's round of 16 action. There's been a massive six-team trade in the NBA. The highlight of the deal, veteran Chris Middleton goes from Dallas to Washington. And among the Wimbledon highlights, Coco Gauff in the women's semifinals now after beating Jessica Pegula in three sets. I'm Matt McCoy.
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6: Now, your Clutch City commute on Sports Talk 790 from the Houston Metro Traffic Center.
7: Things are starting to stack up and back up around the road work downtown on the KD Freeway. Westbound at 45. There's also road work on the eastbound side, but it's starting to really build westbound. Also look for normal delays now downtown on the East Tex Freeway, southbound around the George R. Brown. About 25 minutes coming in from Kingwood, 30 minutes coming in from Woodlands Parkway to downtown on 45, the North Freeway. I'm Christina Cruz in the 24-hour traffic center.
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13: 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Let's make it happen as it is the Morning Drive, Sports Talk 790. Again, big voice guy just told you. I'll remind you, Dan Matthews, Triple E, Emmanuel Elmore. Chris Gordy going to be hanging out with us here in just a few as the Astros win last night 6-3 in D.C. over the Nationals. They're going to try to take a series this afternoon, 4:30 Astros on deck. Going to get you set up for that one. And then you have the off day tomorrow before you head to Arlington to take on the Rangers. Astros GM Dana Brown going to join us at 9:30. Of course, we're going to talk Mike Burrows being demoted, the guys that were making their rehab appearances last night, Tatsuya Mai, anything and everything. We're going to be talking with the man who makes the decisions over there personnel-wise for the Astros. So Dana Brown will join us coming up in a couple and a half hours. 713-212-5790 is the number to get in. I promise you, we're not going to have a ton of soccer conversation going forward because you've got a little over a week left of the World Cup, and then after that it's pretty much out of sight, out of mind. Let's be honest here, because after the World Cup ends, we're going to be right there getting ready for football season. For example, the Texans will get on the field for training camp. I mean, I think what, they're a couple of weeks away from the start of training camp. So I mean, once you get to training camp, it's about a week and a half. Then you get on the field for preseason games, which those don't really matter. And then soon enough, we're right there to the season. So it's at least within sight. We can see the season coming up. But Sam Mahmood is an entrepreneur and somebody that I guess does have a soccer past. Just looking him up a little bit when I saw this last night. Looks like he played college soccer at South Carolina. South Carolina is one of the few men's soccer programs in the country where I talked about this a little bit yesterday, that Division I men's soccer is not very prevalent. It's the Mid-Atlantic. You got some schools, some out on the West Coast.

0: but it's more kind of in line of like what college hockey and like what men's volleyball is in college sports. It's just, it's one of those, you got to find a select few places and then, you know, try to be able to make your way from there. But that's kind of one of the things that he points to. So I'll go through this as quickly as I can. He threw out this tweet last night. The U.S. Soccer Federation is a poor return on invested capital. Said he played soccer for 20 plus years. He says it really comes down to four reasons why the U.S. is not as good as the rest of the world. Grassroots is one, academy, Division I college, and also pursued professionally afterwards. That last part is going to come up here pretty quickly. Said the quiet part that needs to be said out loud is that the U.S. soccer infrastructure is broken. Here's why. In America, we treat Division I soccer like it is the peak achievement. For most families, clubs, coaches, players, the entire youth soccer machine is built around one goal: get recruited, get a scholarship, and play college soccer. But if the objective is to produce world-class players, D1 soccer is a terrible development path. Here's what he means. From 18 to 22, some of the most important technical development years of your career, you are preparing for a 3 to 4 month season built largely around athleticism, direct play, set pieces, fitness, and survival. Says now compare that to an 18-year-old, say, in Spain, Argentina, Morocco, Italy, England, France, any of the countries that are still playing right now. He said that player has likely been in a professional environment for years. They're training daily, playing meaningful matches year-round, competing against grown professionals, getting thousands of more touches, and learning how to solve the game under pressure. Says that gap is massive, and it shows. Because he says American players are usually athletic, they are fit, and they usually compete hard. I think we saw that from the U.S. men. Absolutely, we saw that. As a matter of fact, it's probably what excited us the most about this squad is that they looked like they were probably one of the more athletic groups that they've ever had. And that you believe that that was going to be something that they could shock the world a little bit. And then they went up against one of those teams that he was talking about that just developmentally, they were just far and away better than they were. And we saw that with Belgium. But to compete at the highest levels, he says that's not enough. The biggest difference is technical comfort. Says the U.S. does not move like Spain. They don't combine like Argentina. They don't play with the same fluidity, rhythm, confidence that you see from countries where the game is embedded into the culture from childhood. This comes down to volume. It's volume of touches, volume of street soccer, volume of futsal, which I have no idea what that is, volume of unstructured play. Same with high-level training environments and the volume of meaningful games. Said in the U.S., youth soccer is expensive, overly organized, overly coached, tournament-driven, too often built around winning games at 13 instead of developing players for 23. Parents spend thousands, clubs charge thousands, travel teams fly all over the country, showcases become the product, and the recruiting becomes the scoreboard. But the return on the invested capital is poor. We spend more money on youth soccer than almost any other country in the world, yet the technical output does not match the investment. This is a broken operating model. And like any business, if the output is weak, you do not blame the customer. You inspect the system. Says, yes, the U.S. has talent. We've got athletes, no question. We've got money, the facilities, but the foundation is wrong. We built a pay-to-play college recruiting machine and confused it for a world-class player development system. These are not the same things. Says until we fix the grassroots layer of all of this, increase meaningful touches, make development less dependent on family income, and stop treating college soccer as the top of the mountain, the U.S. will continue underperforming relative to its resources. He says, I'm not saying this to trash U.S. soccer. I'm saying because I lived it. And if we actually want to become a powerhouse, we have to be honest about the infrastructure first. I think that also, too, in all of that, which, I mean, this was a lengthy post that he had, again, on Twitter, so you can go check it out. He's at The Sam Mahmood, and again, he's an entrepreneur, somebody that's obviously accomplished a lot professionally, but clearly, I mean, somebody that knows a lot about what goes into all of this. And these are things that I've mentioned, and I talked about a little bit yesterday, and I know that Ross Villarreal has mentioned it as well on the Matt Thomas show. I mean, you know, since Matt Thomas wants to call himself Mr. Everything, we'll call Ross Mr. Soccer. That's what he is. He's your guy for that. But, you know, one thing that he had talked about in the past was exactly that, Division I soccer. That, I mean, it does seem like that is something that you want to be a goal for you. But, I mean, it's not to say, though, too, that we don't have that, say, in the closest sport that I could point to with this on the men's side is baseball. Because, I mean, there are a lot of people where I grew up in Bel Air. Like, that was the thing in Bel Air. You want to be able to go play Division I baseball somewhere. Yes, absolutely. Major League Baseball, all of that. You want all of that. But if you can go play, say, at Rice, A&M, Texas, somewhere like that, then you've done more than enough in your baseball career. And you're able to take that with you going forward. And you're all good. In a select handful of people, like, I think, of all of the people I played with growing up, I think three of them made it to Major League Baseball. And one of them had a prolonged career. So that also goes to show you just how hard it is, especially in baseball, to be able to make it professionally. And everybody wants to get there. As soon as you pick up a bat, as soon as you pick up a glove, that's where the dream starts and that's what you want to be. But I think for this one, to his point, I mean, you know, we've heard all the stories about Cristiano Ronaldo moving away from home at a very young age and being part of these academies and being part of just the soccer machine that they have in these other countries where it's exactly that. It's embedded. I think probably the other example that could fit for us in terms of where international players are is basketball. I mean, up until this draft this last year, where had most of the lottery picks been coming from to go into the NBA? Overseas. Yeah. Most of them have been coming from overseas. And exactly that. They've been playing professional basketball in certain cases for years before they even get here. So, yeah, an NBA team looks at them and says, hey, do we want to take a guy that's one and done, that's part of the AAU system here where development is not necessarily the biggest concern for you? Or do we want to take a guy that's been playing pseudo-professional basketball for about 4 or 5 years, has that background already, so when they get here, it's nothing new. They've been playing against grown men. That's not a problem for them. It's not going to overwhelm them at a certain point, and the development is so much better. Absolutely. You want to go with that player, for sure. For sure. I think the other part of it, too, when it comes to this is, remember about a year and a half ago when the Ryder Cup happened, and it was when me and Sean were doing this show, and just thinking about all of this, this stuck in my mind. That talking about, obviously, what golf means to the American players as opposed to what it means to the European players. And Sean's words ring in my ears with this, and some of you are remember this, is that for the Europeans, this is in their soul. Like, they can't lose the Ryder Cup. Like, they absolutely cannot. Like, Justin Rose and all those guys, Ian Poulter, you see how fired up they get for this, where they're like, you know what? The U.S. seems to have everything. We can't let them have this. This is our game. Like, we invented it on this continent. Like, we have to win this. We cannot, either if it's here in Europe or if it's over there in the States, we cannot lose this. And I think that, again, until you just have that, like, in your soul feeling of we can't lose this, we have to be better at this, then you're not going to improve. I mean, you're just not. I mean, you know, we're disappointed right now, for sure. We're upset. We're all over Christian Pulisic, and for right reasons. But at the same time, though, we're going to forget about this probably today. I would say most of us are going to be completely moved on and just be like, all right, out of sight, out of mind. Hey, when did the Texans kick off? Are the Astros going to make the postseason? How much improved are the Rockets going to be? You get my point here. I mean, it's just like we've got so many other things that our interest are peaked in. And it's not even from the points that Sam brought up here, but where the conversation evolved to yesterday. And I think some of you saw me respond to Brad Sham, the radio voice, long time of the Dallas Cowboys, where it's talking about, you know, blaming the supporters, blaming fans. Oh, you know, how can we be even better when people who are watching it don't even necessarily care? It's like, don't blame them. They're not the problem. And on top of it, too, I'm never going to blame somebody for how they spend their money and how they spend their time, because it is one of those where football means everything in this country. So, yeah, time and money, you're going to spend it on Saturdays and Sundays. I don't blame you for that. For some of you, it's you're huge basketball fans. So then that's where your attention goes. Baseball. I mean, obviously, baseball in terms of some of the other sports is not as widely popular, but still, I mean, you've got people who, yeah, you know what? Astros season, that's my time. That's what I'm going to devote my energy to. So if you're married, you've got kids, all of that kind of stuff, your time is constricted as is. So, I mean, when it is something that, again, is on the world stage once every 4 years, I mean, soccer is just right in front of the Olympics at a certain point. Like, it's not like you're watching gymnastics events or track and field events or anything when you've got like the U.S. Nationals or any of those other things. You don't care. And you shouldn't. I mean, let's be honest here, because, you know, a handful of people who run in these events and do all these other things. But aside from that, out of sight, out of mind. Maybe they become a nice little pop culture sensation for a couple of weeks. But then after that, you know, as soon as you hear about them brought up years later, you're just kind of like, oh yeah, them. I remember them now. I mean, that's about it. So, I mean, will it ever change? I think that, again, I mean, it's one of those that it's kind of up to U.S. soccer if they want to make some of these recommended changes and be able to start to put together systems in place here to maybe even make the MLS even better. Because that's the other part of it, too, is what I talked about last week. Talking with somebody where the belief on the international side is that the future of soccer could very much be here in the country. But again, it's money and resources going towards that. I mean, look at the venues where, say, the Dynamo play or any of these other MLS, you know, organizations play at. They're what, 20, 25,000 seat stadiums? And then you look at like Real Madrid and some of these other countries and their stadiums. And I know that Europeans were coming over here and saying, man, look at these stadiums. My God, you know, like, how do they use these things? Well, use them for football, use them for concerts, all those other things. That's how. But at least, I mean, you see those. And if you're a player of any great talent, well, you damn right you want to go play in the EPL. You want to go play in some of those other leagues because those are the major leagues. So until that happens over here, I think that we're going to continue chasing our tail. And I even saw a tweet yesterday with Nate Bargatze on it where it's like, we have to be better with our development and everything. And then we'll be having the same conversation in 4 years. So I don't know. I mean, maybe now this is kind of the taste of getting to the point and actually having expectations. And some people are happy with that. But then it's also, too, kind of like I said, with the NHL striking while the iron's hot, as soon as that puck went through the net for Jack Hughes, that was where the NHL, I said, you need to start really ramping up expansion talks because your product is not going to be any hotter than it is right now. So you got to strike while the iron's hot, because if you don't, then soon enough, it just becomes out of sight, out of mind again. And you've only got so much time and energy to be able to direct towards something. Brian in Pearland, see you right there. Work you in. You want to join them, 713-212-5790. Again, it's 713-212-5790. Let's also get back into the Astros conversation, because I feel like the Astros doing things like this shows just how dire the situation is. Explain exactly what that dire situation is as we continue. It's the Morning Drive, Sports Talk 790.
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7: Things are starting to stack up and back up around the road work downtown on the KD Freeway. Westbound at 45. There's also road work on the eastbound side, but it's starting to really build westbound. Also look for normal delays now downtown on the East Tex Freeway. Southbound around the George R. Brown. About 25 minutes coming in from Kingwood. 30 minutes coming in from Woodlands Parkway to downtown on 45, the North Freeway. I'm Christina Cruz in the 24-hour traffic center.
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0: Hey, let's keep it going here on a Wednesday. The Morning Drive, Sports Talk 790. Strohs winning yesterday 6-3 over the Nationals. We'll talk about that as they are looking to take a series before an off day tomorrow. And then you wrap up the first half of the year in Arlington against the Rangers for 3 over the weekend. You also have Astros GM Dana Brown a couple hours from now, 9:30 for his weekly visit. Got that to look forward to. And Mike Burrows optioned down to Triple A Sugarland. 713-212-5790 is the number to get in. The soccer conversation that I was just having, obviously, that is a huge point of topic here that, you know, is still with us. But one other thing, too, before I get to Brian and Pearland on that, and then we will talk about the Astros' dire situation. this kind of shows you as well of me and Triple E were talking about this during the break, that Christian Pulisic's wearing it right now, like absolutely wearing it. In this post-match interview where he said that now is a time to rest and all those other things, that's where people looked at him were like, that's your captain. That's the guy. That's the one that supposedly this is supposed to burn in, and he's going to be the one leading the charge for Team USA. That ended on Monday night. I think that most of us agree that that did, because here's Flo Balogun on Twitter saying that his debut World Cup, it hurts that he's going to have to wait 4 years to compete at the highest level and a sport has to offer. Want to say sorry to the fans that it was not good enough when it mattered most. We let you down. Soccer in America will become bigger, and the belief, the talent, and passion is continuously growing. And I know the best days are in front of us. The future belongs to those who never stop believing. The moment will fuel us. We will be back. Why not us? For the nation, for the flag. That's your captain. That's your guy right there. When the World Cup comes up in 2030, the captain of Team USA is Flo Balogun. That is your guy. No questions. And I think that most of us probably thought that he was the guy that, you know, you probably needed to look at the most for the one to lead your team. But when you say things like that, yes, this is now Flo Balogun's organization. This is now his. Christian Pulisic, with his performance in the World Cup and saying what he said and coming out of the match, all of those different things, your time has passed. You're done. Like, it's been waiting for this guy for now over 8 years for him to get to this point. So, again, it's not piling on. It's just the truth. You don't have it in you. And that's fine. Look, I mean, there are certain guys that it's put on them either fairly or unfairly, and they can't handle it. And you look back years later and you're like, okay, maybe we were too hard on that guy. But I just think that, you know, with all the comparisons to him, the Clint Dempsey, to Landon Donovan, some of the other greats that have come through U.S. soccer in the past, and for him to have the performance he did, where the first match against Paraguay, it was like, oh, this is going to be special. Like, this is his moment. This is where he starts to get on the stage with some of the other guys. That fizzled out pretty quickly. 713-212-5790 is the number to get in. Brian Imperlian wants to weigh in on this topic. Brian, good morning.
1: Hey, Dan, good morning. Hey, real quick, I want to get to my, I heard you at the 6 o'clock, and I'll get to the U.S. soccer point here in a minute. I heard you in the 6 o'clock hour talking about the mental games with Burroughs and all of that, where sometimes, you know, you're just wearing it mentally. And it made me think of the line from Major League Two when Ricky Vaughn's undergoing therapy. He's like, what happens when you throw your fastball? Whether it's going to wind up in the catcher's mitt or in some guy's den? And I kind of think that's maybe what Mike Burroughs is going through a little bit right now. And I hope this you know, reset down in AAA can help him get a little bit of that back, where it's not as high leverage. And because I do think the stuff is there, but I just think he's in a funk and he's got to work his way out of it. And hopefully down there will help a little bit. But I heard that this morning. I was like, I was waiting for you to pull that line, and I was like, God, he didn't do it. I was like, Dan loves a good Major League quote. I was like, come on, do it. And you didn't. So
0: it's kind of like last night when Blummer tried to set up TK with Alimber Santa, because TK has done the Santa, I know him. And TK didn't go for it last night. I think he missed the relay throw right there.
1: No, I got you. But on this men's national team deal, you know, I'm a late Gen Xer. I was born in 1980. I didn't grow up, and I think this game will get bigger. I think it will get more popular in the States. And I think having this here helped. The last time the World Cup was here was 1994. It spawned MLS, but soccer wasn't mainstream. Unless you were a diehard and, you know, went to the ends of the earth, it was very hard to find the EPL or the Bundesliga or whatever league you follow on TV. MLS wasn't there. And so a lot of people weren't, you know, my generation, I grew up playing it casually. I didn't play competitively. And it just wasn't around for my time. As we get one generation further, and if the rumors are true that 2038 is when the World Cup will be back here in the States, I do think it's going to be a much bigger deal then, because you will have another generation or two who they can turn on at any point and see soccer. Whether it's they can watch these Americans play overseas, they can watch MLS, although I think MLS has handicapped themselves by only having their games on Apple TV if you are not there. Well, if I don't have Apple TV, or I'm not a Dynamo season ticket holder, I can't watch MLS games. Or, you know, so I think they do hurt themselves in that regard. But you can turn on and see soccer anywhere. You go any public space, the mall, wherever, a fair, there's soccer jerseys galore that kids are just wearing, you know, at any given point, whether it's Messi or Neymar, Chelsea or Man U or whoever. So I think it will grow. And as they see guys like Flo Balogun and these guys as they're playing now, you know, I don't know how much League One soccer is on. You're going to see, you know, Flo Balogun playing for, you know, AC or for Monaco. But, you know, you still get to see Pulisic play and these guys, even when they're overseas, that you didn't have when I was growing up, and maybe even partially when you were starting to grow up. It's just a different time now, and you get that, and it's going to grow. But I think one big detriment, and, you know, you were talking about college soccer, I do find it detrimental somewhat to the game here, especially in the state of Texas, is there is one Division I men's program in the state, and that is SMU at the NCAA collegiate level. Mm-hmm. A&M, Texas, Baylor, TCU, all the other ones, it's a club sport. I think that's where the NCAA gets it wrong. It needs, and those conferences get it wrong. You know, football or kind of change their model to balance out Title IX and say, you get one sport that doesn't have to be modeled out. For Texas, a lot of the guys, it's football. You're going to take that out, and then you can bring in that men's college soccer program, and you can have a little bit more of a better D1 program here in the States. And I think that's one thing that we lose out here in Texas, that if you don't go watch SMU play, you can't see those guys. Even Stu Holden went to Clemson. He's a, you know, Houston kid. Mm-hmm. But we had to send him out of state to go play college soccer. And, you know, then ultimately the Dynamo bring him back to play. But, you know, that's something else that you lose out on, that we're sending it away. So a lot more people in Texas aren't watching it, even here, you know, at the college level here. You get it up to high school, and then you ship them off somewhere
0: else
1: to go play college if they're going to do it. So I think it will grow, and I love Balogun's comments. And, yeah, he is your captain in 4 years. But have a good show, Dan. Talk to you later, bud.
0: I appreciate it, Brian. I mean, yeah, there's a lot to work off there. And obviously, I mean, we can continue this conversation if you want to. But, I mean, the MLS is exactly one of them. But, again, I mean, maybe this is the catalyst that gets that going, is that you finally have more people investing into that. And you improve the venues. And you also, too, create some sort of, almost like, you know, like what baseball has in the Dominican and some of the Latin American countries, academies of your own. Of, guess what? You're good enough. You're not playing for the challengers or whoever it is. I don't even know what some of the like travel soccer clubs are here, but like, you're good enough where we're going to pay you to come here and do it here and be able to develop and have that grassroots here, as opposed to going to college somewhere and playing. And then you have to get into our system and learn our ways and all of those different things. I think that that's something that probably has to change. And to your point, I mean, yeah, the MLS came on after the mid-90s World Cup being here, so you have that. It's just, you're leaps and bounds behind a lot of those other leagues. I think that probably most international players, if they could come to a centralized location and be able to be here, they would absolutely do it. And the thought is, eventually, it is going to get to that point. Maybe this is the kickstart to be able to get you on that path. And if it is, then yeah, it would be nice to see like a Kylian Mbappe still in his prime playing here in the States. Names draw people. I mean, names are attractions, and people get you here. Messi coming over here, he's on the back nine of his career. I mean, that's been the guys that have been coming over here. Those have been the ones that they're the name of, oh, hey, that used to be David Beckham. Oh, that used to be, Bastian Schweinsteiger. You know, I mean, like all those other players where it's like, okay, hey, I remember them from World Cups past. But like, you want the guys like while they're in their mid to late 20s and in their prime that are here to be able to raise the profile of the league and make it better. And I think if that happens, then yeah, they can probably get off Apple TV and be on more mainstream channels and actually be a thing where it's like, hey, what are you doing tonight? Oh, I'm watching the Dynamo because, you know, they're playing against, I don't know, Stala or somebody like that. Like, it's just throw out a name. I mean, I think that that's something that goes along with it too. When's the NBA at its best? The NBA is at its best when you have a bunch of stars. I mean, it's a star driven league. So in the years when you had prime Kobe, LeBron, Dwayne Wade, Carmelo Anthony, I mean, those years, that's when the league was incredibly popular. Right now, they're kind of in that in between because you don't really have that guy that's driving the bus for the league right now. So it's everything that goes into it for sure. All right, 713-212-5790. Again, it's 713-212-5790. The desperation for the Astros, I do want to get into that as we'll talk about it coming up next as we continue. It is the Morning Drive, Sports Talk 790.
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10: The News Radio 740 forecast for today calls for partly cloudy skies, a high of 95, and a slight chance of an afternoon thundershower.
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0: Morning, John. Sports Talk 790. Dan Matthews, Triple E Emmanuel Elmore, Chris Gordy. Be hanging out with us here for the rest of the show. Astros winning last night 6-3. You only get six hits. Three of them come from 7, 8, 9 in the order. You like that. Try to go for a series win a little bit later on this evening. 4:30 Astros on deck. Get you set for that finale in D.C. You also have Mike Burrows heading back to AAA Sugarland. And Astros GM Dana Brown going to join us coming up here for his weekly visit at 9:30. 713-212-5790 is the number to get in. Some help could continue to be on the way for the Astros as it was a rain-shortened game last night out in Sugarland. And pitching side of it first. Lance McCullers Jr., 4 innings pitched. He walks 3, strikes out 4, gives up 2 earned runs on 3 hits. Here's the problem, though, Gordy, is that McCullers last night threw 77 pitches. Only 43 of them were for strikes.
1: Okay. I mean, I'm not so concerned about his attacking the strike zone, all that. I was more worried about, okay, where is he pitch-wise? Third pitch in the 70s, that's good. So, yeah, I am in no rush to get him back up here. I know you have, a limited time to for them to make their quote-unquote rehab starts, but, to me, I think, I was talking to Wex about this yesterday. I mean, I think it's all but decided. When he comes back up here, he is out of the bullpen, right? Like, I'm not sliding him back into the rotation.
0: Does he know that? Because, I mean, I've been told in very certain terms that if you ever bring that up with Lance, he will absolutely bite your head off.
1: Well, it doesn't matter. This is last year here. So, I mean, he's got to take whatever role.
0: You get what you get, Lance.
1: Yeah. I mean, it just sucks. I mean, I feel for the guy. The whole last 5 years has just been marred by injuries and everything else. But, yeah, I mean, it's just he's got to take whatever role. So you said it was rain shortened, so Blanco didn't even get the pitch?
0: He did. Well, actually, no, he did. He pitched the final 2 innings of the game, and he struck out 2 in 2 scoreless innings.
1: Okay, good.
0: Zeros across the board for everything else.
1: Now, Ronald Blanco is a guy I will slide back into the rotation when he gets back up. Still a little bit of ways, but still, that's great that he's making rehab starts. And Wex was bringing this point up. It's interesting. Like, man, you talk about going from a reaching to, who's in our rotation? We're leaning on freaking Peter Lambert and all this, to suddenly a surplus of arms once you get these guys back. So, do you feel like at some point this year you're going to have Christian Javier, Ronald Blanco, Lance McCullers, and even Hayden Wisniewski all back? And that's a good problem to have, too many arms, but man, I'm glad the Burrows thing had to happen. I mean, that was absolutely atrocious the other night. And I just don't understand. I brought this up yesterday, Dan. I don't understand what they're doing with Christian Javier. Why this guy who's making $21.4 million, I get it's not all about money, but he's making $24.1 million this year and $21.4 million next year. He is one of your highest paid ticket items on this roster. And for him to go through, I think it was 5 rehab, outings, 1 in Corpus, 4 in Sugarland, and to build up, and his last outing in Sugarland, he goes 6 shutout innings against El Paso, and you go, all right, he's stretched out, he's ready to go. And then on July 1st, they announce, all right, he's going to be activated off the IL, and he will pitch out of the bullpen. What? When you got a Mai who can't, who's struggling to get out of the first inning most nights, when you got Mike Burrows who's giving up meatballs left and right. Yeah, Christian Javier, awesome, man. 6 shutout innings? Go ahead and take your seat in the bullpen. Like, what the hell are we doing here? Why that guy wouldn't just come right back into the rotation? You want to do a 6-man? You want to do a whatever? I don't give it. You go to an 8-man rotation. I don't care. Christian Javier should be in this rotation. So, to me, it just doesn't make any sense to go, that guy's a long reliever. No, AJ Blueball's got that role right now.
0: No, it's
1: to me, Javier should have come right back into the, and you wasted our time the other night sending Mike Burrows out to the mound to go get his ass beat when you had a 6-1 lead.
0: Mm-hmm.
1: I mean, dude, What are you thinking?
0: Well, the third...
1: You have a 6-1 lead. You know how the only way you can lose that game, Dan, and get beat is by putting men on. And he kept putting men on. Walk, base hit, home run. Like, saw a home run, fine. But, like, get outs. Put three men on. Like, what are you doing?
0: Well, it's again, I mean, I think this is the desperation of why, you know, I kind of am going to push back on McCullers and especially Blanco, is that they want these guys back here quickly. Like, they realize that with Burrows, you solved that problem. Last night, Tatsuya Imai wasn't as bad as some of the other really high and really low starts that he's had, but it was right there in the middle. Still, I mean, you can't get out of the fourth inning. I mean, that's a problem. You can't keep living that life. And you already were able to go ahead and mitigate one problem. Well, then this is another one that might be sprouting on you,
1: but
0: too.
1: But what do you do with him?
0: Well, I mean, you're going to have to keep throwing him out there. I mean, you spent the capital.
1: This is a guy who had all these, you know, the Athletic articles written about him early in the year about he's struggling with adapting to major leagues, and the guys are trying to do things to help him with his routine and all this. He finally got his routine settled. Now you want to go send him down to Sugar Land and disrupt all that?
0: He's not. I mean, it's going to have to be where it is multiple starts in a row where he's not getting out of the first inning before then the nuclear option can be reached. You're not to that point, but I mean, it is also though too, where it's like, it's not a lack of you trying to get him to that point. It's also now where, again, it's, hey, Tatsuya, this has to be on you at a certain point, man. You're the one that has to go out there and do this.
1: Strikes. I mean, how many full count, you know, at bats does he work himself into? And that one's not even close, and it's a walk. Like, come on, man.
0: It's just, it's about being competitive, and at times he's just not competitive. But also not to be lost last night, Jeremy Pena able to walk it off with a double there in the seventh inning before the rains came. And then how about Jake Myers? 2-run homer and a walk.
1: Great.
0: So maybe he's working his way back.
1: Congrats to 4A player Jake Myers. Too good for AAA, not good enough for the big leagues.
0: Well,
1: congrats.
0: Maybe he's going to find his swing down there.
1: Corey Jolks says, welcome to my league, 4A. John Singleton, 4A.
0: Jake Mariznick.
1: Yeah, all those guys, 4A. Too good for AAA. Not good enough for the big leagues.
0: Maybe one day we'll go like kind of, what does Matt Thomas call their top five? Maybe we'll go an Astros 4A all-star team.
1: Yeah. Oh, there's some great ones out there.
0: There are some great ones for sure. All right. Continue the Astros conversation. You want to get in 713-212-5790. Again, it's 713-212-5790. Again, we're going to talk with Astros GM Dana Brown coming up at 9:30. But yesterday he said something where I think he kind of said the quiet part out loud. Talk about it right here as we continue. It is the Morning Drive Sports Talk 790.
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5: So you're coming in from Umbo or Atascocita. We've got that stalled vehicle blocking a center lane on the East X Freeway southbound at Lyons Avenue. Some slight delays there, but once you get past that, we have our normal delays around the George R. Brown. It's about 35 minutes now from the Grand Parkway into downtown. An accident cleared on the southeast side, 610 westbound at Broadway. Traffic still backed up to Clinton. I'm Christina Cruz in the 24-hour traffic center.
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0: Sports Talk 790. Astros winning yesterday 6-3 over the Nationals. They're going to try to take a series coming up a little bit later on today. 4:30 Astros on deck. Get you set for the finale in D.C. Astros GM Dana Brown going to join us at 9:30. And, of course, yesterday, one of the things we'll talk about is the decision to send Mike Burrows back to AAA. 713-212-5790 is the number to get in. Of course, we are under a month now from the trade deadline because it's August the 3rd this year. So it is legitimately under a month. So as soon as you get out of the All-Star game, it's going to be thinking about, all right, who's available, who could go where, all of those things. So Dana Brown, of course, whenever there's news like this, he'll make himself available to the media. He did so yesterday. He reiterated this tweet from Chandler Rome that the Astros' focus at the trade deadline is a left-handed hitting outfielder. They would also be open to a right-handed reliever. Now, remember, this is one of those that a couple of weeks ago, Bob Nightingale had the report that they're going to be buyers, and this is what they're looking for. They're looking for somebody that could be that, you know, a reliever, at least the way that I read it, that could be a middle relief guy and somebody that every once in a while can pitch high leverage for you. But then we get the most recent report that they're going to be in on Skubal and Sonny Gray. You're not going to get them, but at least they are going to be in those conversations. Okay, fine. So that then goes to show you exactly what I've talked about, Gordy, is that for me, the priority now is you've got to find somebody to be able to stabilize this rotation. You got to find somebody that is going to be your number two, but is probably more of, at best, a number three. And I think that the problem that they're running into, at least in the preliminary conversations, this is the quiet part, is that Dana Brown is already finding out that the cost, even for that, is too high for this team.
1: Oh, yeah. No, I mean, your best, there's no trade out there that I feel like they are, that's, put it this way, there's no name that's going to wow the fan base that they're going to get. If you're going to trade for a starting pitcher, it's going to be one you're going to go, who? It's going to make you have to go Google, like, you say Kikuchi, what's he done? You know, it's like that kind of guy. And even Kikuchi cost, it wasn't cheap, but I thought you know, made a pretty good deal to get him, but it's that guy. Go look at the top five arms available to a trade deadline and go ahead and delete them off your brain because those guys aren't coming here. The price of playing poker is not, you don't have the chips. You just don't.
0: Well, Kikuchi is a guy, I know that Reed Detmers has been talked about a lot, but if I were the Angels, I would move off Kikuchi. You've got a year and a half left on that deal.
1: Bring him back, round two.
0: I mean, why not? I'd make the call for sure.
1: I think the other thing is too, Dan, the financials are big too. Look at where they are money wise. They're not interested in bringing in anybody who's going to put them over that tax again. So, got to be smart too with that expiring deal. Okay, great. You know, keep in mind when they made the big move for Correa at the deadline last year, a big part of it was asking the Twins to eat a big part of that salary. They couldn't afford to bring in Carlos Correa and pay him what he was making. So that's another part of this too. And I feel like Dana Brown's hands are, you know, one hand tied behind his back. It's like, okay, we don't have a ton of great prospects to offer in a trade scenario. And I got to be careful with our financials and make sure we're not taking on a ton of salary, but I got to try to make the team better. Again, your best move may be just sitting pat and getting healthy.
0: Well, I think,
1: and getting Blanco back and getting these guys back that, by the way, are supposed to be here. Like, Ronald Blanco's supposed to be in your five-man rotation. Lance McCullers, I get it. He's a two-word, dirty word, but, like, he should be here pitching. Like, all these guys should be here. You want to go get somebody else's great pitching, it's going to cost you.
0: Well, I mean, I think that it's also, too, and we can carry this over, but I think that a huge thing to look at here is that the options that Dana threw out there, you can go two for one right there. You can get a reliever at a decent enough price. You can get a Mickey Moniak, a Jake McCarthy, somebody like that at a decent enough price where it's not going to completely break you. Starting pitcher, that probably is the move. If you go get what I said as a starting pitcher, then you're not going to get anything else. If you are bringing in an outfield bat, it's going to be kind of like you bringing in Jesus Sanchez last year, and you saw how that played out.
1: Who's your Hunter Brown's ace of the staff, right?
0: Mm-hmm.
1: Who's your number two?
0: Right now, it's Peter Lambert.
1: Isn't that crazy to say?
0: But that's the thing. I mean, and that's why I think you have to throw that caveat in there. It's right now. I mean, at times, it's been Tatsuya Amai. It's been the thing. He's gone out there and he's looked like the guy that we thought he was supposed to look like. And you're like, okay, hey, you might finally have a number two. Well, first, and then he can't get out of the first inning.
1: The first month and a half of the season, it was Spencer Arrighetti.
0: And bingo. I mean, that's just it. So it's been the up and down nature of this starting rotation. And I just think, unfortunately, to the point you brought up financially and to the point that I brought up for what it's going to cost you, it just seems like that's going to be something that's not attainable for them. All right, so continue the Astros conversation if you want to get in. 713-212-5790. Again, it's 713-212-5790. Unconventional ways. That's how the Astros get it done last night in D.C. Talk about it right here as we continue. It's the Morning Drive, Sports Talk 790.
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3: The News Radio 740 forecast for today calls for partly cloudy skies, a high of 95, and a slight chance of an afternoon thundershower.
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10: 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Dan Matthews, Chris Gordy, Triple E, Emmanuel Elmore. Hanging out with you here on a Wednesday. That means that Astros GM Dana Brown going to join us at 9:30. You also have the Astros winning last night 6-3 over the Nationals in D.C. They're going to try to take a series a little bit later on this evening. 4:30 Astros on deck. Get you set for that. And Mike Burrows sent back to AAA to try to work on some things. So we'll talk that. Christian Javier. The guys that could be coming back. I mean, anything and everything with Dana Brown coming up here in an hour and a half. But last night, Gordy, it was done unconventionally. Let me ask you this. So the night before, you score 11 runs. And if I told you, hey, you know what? Mike Burrows pitched the night before. So, I mean, we know how that can look. We also know when it's really good how it can look. But if I told you the Astros gave 11 runs, they scored 11 runs in that game, how would you think it would go?
11: You talking about the game before us?
10: Yeah.
11: Wex did all the numbers yesterday. He brought up, like, over the last 5 years, they were like something like 70-2 when they score 10 runs or more. But this season, they have like 3 or 4 losses when they've scored 10 runs or more. So it just tells you how bad the pitching's been this year. It's that you have had games. And also there's this. When you're losing in a game, your starting pitcher's blown up and you're losing 10-3. Mm-hmm. Guess what the other team's doing? They're throwing their scrubs. And that's when the Astros start. Bryce Matthews hits a home run. And, my gosh, Yadier Diaz seems to be that dude hits home runs in the most low leverage spots. Oh, we're getting blown out by 8. Here's a 2-run dinger for you to make it look closer.
10: Are you calling Yadier Diaz the baseball version of Kirk Cousins? Empty calorie stats?
11: There's a lot of those. I feel like a lot of Bryce Matthews home runs have come in those low leverage spots. But anyway, it just shows how not good the pitching has been this year when you've had some losses when you've scored that many runs. Because it feels like for so long, pitching was so good. You score 8, 9, 10 runs, this team is winning absolutely 95% of the time.
10: All right, so what if I told you that last night the top three in your order went a combined 2-for-15? Jose Altuve, his one, of course, was to keep his hitting streak going, and that was the home run, which, I mean, looked like it was going to be really, really important there in the ninth. And then you also had an opposite field single by Isak Paredes, but Yordan Alvarez went 0-for-5 last night. So you went 2-for-15 with the top three in your order. You would probably have to believe the game is not going to go your direction.
11: Yeah, it's but again.

0: you credit guys in the bottom of the order stepping up. I mean, who knew Nick Allen was going to drive in the first three runs of the game? You know, it's when you look at him, and he's actually been fine. I mean, the batting average is .241. Like, he was brought in when they traded for him. I said, okay, guy's got nothing for a bat, but they like his defense. They want him to come in, and it was a crappy thing in dumping Dubon, but it was trying to make it make sense financially to not have to pay him. And unfortunately, he goes to Atlanta and was having a great year last I saw. But yeah, I mean, Nick Allen, it kind of became okay, whatever you get from him at the plate is a plus. But no, when they fill up that lineup card yesterday and the bottom four, Zach DiCenzo, Bryce Matthews, Nick Allen, and Christian Vasquez, I mean, that's a Sugarland Space Cowboys lineup right there. That's not a big league lineup.
1: Well, I mean, and that was the part of your lineup that was the most productive for you last night, because DiCenzo able to draw a couple of key walks, steals a base. That's nice. I mean, that was the other part of the unconventional way that the Astros won, because the bottom of the order has been anything but productive for you this year, and for a large reason, exactly what you just laid out there. But, I mean, he's able to put together some huge spots, and then he's able to keep moving. That group that was batting 6 through 9 was the one that was able to manufacture your runs. 3 of your 6 hits came from your 7, 8, and 9 hitters in the lineup, and 5 of your runs batted in came from your 8 and 9 hitters in your lineup, Allen and also Christian Vasquez.
0: Yeah, I mean, you tip your cap to those guys. They did their part. By the way, did you start sweating there in the ninth?
1: Yes. No, I absolutely did. Especially, too, where Hader gives up a hit and then a walk, and then it's just like...
0: Well, I also thought, I mean, Santa was doing well here, and then you send him back down to Sugar Land, and he comes back up, and maybe a little bit of nerves, a little bit of jitters. Was that his first run he'd given up as a big leaguer?
1: I believe it
0: maybe
1: is.
0: Second. He gave one up against the Pirates a few weeks ago, but he's been pretty money. I just wonder... That 2-week, 3-week disruption of sending him back to Sugarland, did that maybe mess with his momentum or whatever? But yeah, it got a little hairy. Then you have to bring, he gives up the home run, and then you got to bring in Josh Hader. And Hader's been so good, but let's be real, he's not going to be 1-2-3 every outing. He's going to give up hits. He's going to do this, do that. But he's able to get his 10th save of the season, and kudos to him, man, because that was hairy, bases loaded. With a 2-2 count,
1: mm-hmm.
0: Yes. I mean, if he throws a ball there, then it's really getting scary.
1: Well, it's getting scary, but then I mean, that's also too. I mean, you had to go ahead and run at the plate, and I mean, I also understand using Hader in that spot because it did flip to the top of the order there. So you've got a really strong group of lefties there, and then you've got the off day tomorrow, so you can use him today really with no problem. He threw 13 pitches. It's just the problem is 6 of them were for balls, so you don't like that part of it, but still able to hang on and get the save for you, so you like that. But I mean, at least you know, as I mentioned, I mean, the bottom of the order, those were the guys that were driving the bus for you. I mean, I think that the part that I loved the most too was the amount of stolen bases last night, where you get Bryce Matthews and also Zach DiCenzo pulling off a double steal, yeah, even at one point. You like that one?
0: Well, there was one. It was Bryce Matthews and Nick Allen, I think. But
1: it was Allen. You're right. I apologize. Yes, that one was Nick Allen. But then DiCenzo did steal one. And then how about how good things were going for the bottom of the order last night, especially on the bases? Christian Vasquez is able to steal a base. Like, that was almost one of those where it was like he was baiting them to try to throw it. And then they finally did, and he was like, nope, I'm sliding in. I'm good.
0: Yeah. No, that was like years ago, Maldonado, when he stole a base. Everybody was like, what the hell? But
1: was that the putting out the vibe slide where, like, he's sitting on the ground and looks at the camera directly?
0: I think so, yeah. I think they made a gif of it. But, yeah, man, again, that yesterday was a big one because – that is a really good Nationals lineup that you're facing. I didn't realize, Wex pointed out, after they scored 12 runs on you Monday, they became the best offense in baseball. They were like number 2, but they jumped to number 1 after that game the other night. And just a bunch of dangerous hitters. I mean, I play a little fantasy baseball. I've got James Wood in my lineup. He is having a monster year. He's top 10 in just about every statistical category. That's a dangerous team, man. The Nats. And so to find a way to limit them to just the three, and you get to win on a night where Tatsuya Mai was not great, and now you got an opportunity here to go get this, to go win the series. I've brought this up before. There's this weird thing in baseball where a guy could be really bad in a month, but suddenly the calendar changes and suddenly his whole psyche and everything changes. And I'm wondering if that could happen here with Spencer Arrigetti tonight, because we saw, if you look earlier this season, Arrigetti was awesome, right? He had the delay where he started the season in Sugarland, and about 2 weeks, 3 weeks into the season, they bring him up. Three starts in April, an ERA of 2. Five starts in the month of May, he settles in. Dude, 0.93 ERA. He was the best pitcher on this day. He was your ace. When Hunter Brown left and everybody else is struggling and Amai can't get out of the first inning and Mike Burrow's giving up meatball specials, Spencer Arrigetti was the ace of the staff, and he went, started seven, hit a record of 7-1 with an ERA of like, you know, sub 2 going into June. And then June, all hell broke loose. 4 runs against the Pirates, 3 runs against the Angels, 4 runs against the Royals, and then 6 runs against the Guardians, 8 runs against the Tigers. ERA of 9 last month. And then what happened last Friday? July 3rd, schedule, calendar flips. You know, you put a calendar on your wall and you have to go change it to the next month.
1: Yeah, yeah.
0: It's like Spencer Arrigetti did that with his game. 6 innings, 1 run ball against Tampa. Now, he didn't get any run support. He lost the game 3-1. He didn't take the loss. But is that Arrigetti back? Is it like, is it that weird thing of, okay, June was a wash. We chucked that one out the window. But now July Arrigetti is going to be awesome.
1: You know what I think the main problem is here is the Astros need to stop winning players of the month and players of the week. Because Yordan, he went into a little bit of a slump after he won player of the month. And then he just won AL player of the week. And he's had a rough start up there in D.C. And then, of course, I mean, that's what I love, that Space City Home Network would continue to run. Congratulations to the American League Pitcher of the Month of May, Spencer Arrigetti. And it's like, stop running him.
0: Yeah.
1: It's not, he's not that guy right now.
0: Are you showing highlights of Amai with a no-hitter?
1: You're just trolling us at this point. Stop doing it.
0: Can't get out of the second inning. He's like getting blown up.
1: That's why I noticed that quietly, the strength and conditioning coach, you know, Steph, I guess is her name, they kept running that piece after like all these guys were going out with soft tissue injuries. And it was almost like you finally wonder if someone got to him and said, hey, like the fan base is kind of upset with her right now. So like, don't run those.
0: Yeah.
1: Got to fill content. Got to fill time, Gordy.
0: That is true.
1: You got to. I mean, you know, find ways. I mean, it's kind of like we were talking about a little bit earlier, the Christian Pulisic commercial they ran immediately after the U.S. lost. And it's just like, now is not the time to run that. It's not timely. Not the spot you want to run that. But anyway, Tatsuya Mai, 3 2/3 last night. He gets lifted there in the fourth inning with Steven Okert coming into the game on the bullpen cart. He didn't tip the driver this time. I noticed that. Maybe it was one of those that he tipped him in the app, as Blummer said. So good pull by you, Blummer. And I don't think that Enyo De Los Santos did either, because he also used the bullpen cart. He rode in the back, though. Maybe De Los Santos is one of those guys that opts for, do you want your driver to talk or not? No talking. No talking. I'll ride in the back. Let me just hang out back here.
0: So they do that in D.C.? I thought that was the Minnesota thing.
1: Well, I mean, I think Minnesota's had it. But, yeah, D.C.'s got the bullpen cart. I almost wondered last night, and we'll continue the Astros conversation, but I almost wondered last night, when does it finally become that Chevy or somebody kicks in the money where they're like, hey, have the pitchers ride in. Like, an all-star game 1 year, mark my word, you're going to have pitchers riding in from the bullpen, like standing on the back of a Chevy Silverado coming in. Like, it's going to be like, all right, Abe, give us a second. Open up the gate. Here comes the Silverado. The Silverado is bringing in Heath Slocum.
0: I think they should put a zip line in the outfield and have the reliever just zip lines.
1: Well, I mean, that's it. Hey, when does Elon come out with his own jetpack or something like that? And then you could just have somebody, you know, throw on a hover pack and be able to just, like, hover in and then, you know, take it off, give it to the bat boy, and be able to start throwing your pitches.
0: Yeah. I think the first time a guy gets hurt on a zip line, we'll throw that idea away very quickly.
1: Yeah. Yeah. What happened? He fell off the zip line. It's not going well. 713-212-5790 is the number to get in. The Mike Burrows experience in 2026, the part two of this, because yesterday I said it's over, but now part two. Well, you're going to have to wait and see where that stands. We'll talk about it right here as we continue. It's the Morning Drive, Sports Talk 790.
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6: All right, if you're coming in from Kingwood and Umbo on the East Tex Freeway, good news, they cleared that stall out of the way. Southbound at Lyons Avenue and traffic recovering in the area. Still about 35 to 40 minutes coming in from the Grand Parkway to downtown. They also cleared a stall on the North Sam eastbound at Gessner and an accident cleared on the West Sam northbound at the Briar Forest Toll Plaza. I'm Christina Cruz in the 24-hour Traffic Center.
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17: 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The morning drive continues. Now, here's Dan Matthews

0: 90. Dan Matthews, Chris Gordy, Tripoli, Emmanuel Elmore hanging out with you. You got Astros GM Dana Brown coming your way here in an hour for his weekly visit. And we're talking a win with them because the Astros able to hold on and take out the Nationals in D.C. 6-3. And they're going to try to take a series this evening. 4:30 Astros on deck for that. Mike Burrows, who we're going to talk about right now, sent down the AAA before yesterday's game. Alember Santa brought back from AAA. As the Astros, though, try to figure out their pitching rotation. Again, you can get in on the phone line, 713-212-5790.
1: Who got the win yesterday?
0: Steven Okert.
1: Okay.
0: Yeah, Steven Okert got the win. Which,
1: Money Okert, man. That guy's been awesome this
0: year. How many different nicknames do we have for him? Because what's his name calls him Everyday Okert, Blummer. As in, like, remember Everyday Eddie Guardado years ago with the Minnesota Twins? That was his thing, is that you needed him, he's right there. But, yeah, Steven Okert with that inning in a third, able to qualify and get the win. He beats Alvarez, and Josh Hader gets the save. But at least with Mike Burrows. I mean, it's one of those two, and I talked about this a little bit earlier, Gordy, that in life, it seems like it's one of those, what are we if we don't have second chances? And, you know, personally, you can get second chances. You upset a friend, a family member, it's one of those, hey, you know, I was wrong, I may, you know, make up for it. All right, hey, you know what, I'll give you another chance in life. That's all good. Professionally, especially in sports, like we see this in football, where a head coach, they're on the hot seat. Well, have you fired your coordinators? No, I have not. All right, we'll fire your coordinators. Well, you fire those guys, then you bring in somebody else. And then if that doesn't work out, then it's all right. You've exhausted your lifeline. You're out now because you're clearly the problem. Well, Burrow's kind of got that a little bit here this season where, I mean, it was, again, it's the three-run homers, it's the walks, it's all of these things. It's the crooked numbers in innings where you can have crooked numbers every once in a while. You don't want them to be, that is who you are, and that's who he was. I mean, it was one of those that you were waiting for. When are the wheels going to fall off here? Because it's going to happen. He's going to walk somebody. There's going to be a little Duncan single somewhere, and then he's going to hang a slider, and O'Neill Cruz is going to put it into the bullpen, and now you once had a 5-2 lead, now you're down 6-5. I mean, it was all of those, and then they finally decided, skip him in a start, have him work out of the bullpen, get him right. He did for the next two starts. He looked like the guy that we thought we were getting out of spring training. And then the other night, you saw that, and it was finally to the point where Dana Brown, Joe Espada, everybody looked at each other and said, yeah, we can't keep going down this road.
1: Yeah, it needed to happen. And it sucks because he had had one or two decent outings before that, but just so inconsistent and more bad than good. That's the reality of it. And so, you know, it felt like every time he had a good start, we went, oh, is this it where he's turning the corner, right? We saw it earlier this year, back at the end of May, 7 innings, a 2-run ball against the Rangers. You're like, all right. And then the next outing gives up 6 runs against the Pirates, and then 5 runs against the A's, and then 5 runs against Kansas City. And then they move him to the bullpen. And he had that 9th inning scoreless outing against the Guardians. Comes back as a starter, goes 6 innings of 1-run ball against Toronto, and then gives up 4 earned in 5 innings against the Twins. It just... And then the blow up the other, I mean, 10 runs against the Nats. It's just too inconsistent, man. Again, like good pitchers are going to have a bad outing here and there. That's fine. But it's just crazy because we became so accustomed for a decade here of having consistent pitching. And I get it. You had Verlander, Garrett Cole, and Zach Greinke, and some of the best arms you ever had. Framber Valdez. Look, Framber would have occasional blow ups, but he was pretty consistent. You knew most times going out there, Framber was going to give you 7 innings of 2-run, maybe 3-run ball. Like, that's just what you knew you were getting. Hunter Brown, when healthy, is pretty damn consistent. But you've lost a lot of those reliable arms in recent years. And you bring in Itatsu Yamai, you bring in Mike Burrows. These are your two big offseason acquisitions and the most inconsistent guys ever.
0: Well, I mean, and I think that, you know, to your point about Framber, it's where he would have those blow-ups, too, that were the issues.
1: They came last year, but for the most part, Framber was pretty damn reliable.
0: Well, I mean, you knew that he could give you innings, but the problem is that, I mean, for example, like the Boston start last year, his own error throwing off and you give up 6 runs in that inning. The postseason, I mean, in 2023, he was awful for you. He was terrible. Both times that you threw him out there in his starts, he absolutely did not put you in position to be able to win that game. And of course, you would not win those games. Well, you did win the Twins one, but because that was more about what your offense was able to do and to be able to keep you in it.
1: But the 22 postseason, he was awesome.
0: No, and that's the thing.
1: He won a World Series.
0: That's what was frustrating about him. But for Burroughs, I mean, it's basically just exactly the Motley Crue song, the same old situation, because it is what the problem was, where it's an untimely walk, and walks are never timely, but it's a walk that then leads to exactly what I said, hey, he's unlucky. I mean, soon enough, that's the thing. And that's where I didn't blame the fan base for feeling this way about him. We're showing the metrics. So this is his hard hit rate. And, you know, these are the hits that are dropping in. All right, fine. But because then the problem is what it eventually morphed to is you were hoping that that would lead to good things. It led to bad things because then he's starting to try to place pitches and starting to be too fine, and he's finding himself in the strike zone and he's finding barrels in the process.
1: Yeah, and I don't want to rehash. Look, I think they should have let Fromber walk. I don't think they should have paid him. I'm just saying, in you losing him and you bring in new arms, you don't know what you're going to get from those guys. And unfortunately, so far, the Tatsuya Mai signing and the Mike Burroughs trade have not looked good so far.
0: The only real one that Dana Brown could have pointed to this offseason, and even that fell off, was Kai Wei Tong. And then that started to fall off. Where
1: I think overall, though, he gave you what you wanted. You know, he's a reliable bullpen arm, was a pretty good starter for a handful of starts, and then it kind of, you know, I think you kind of tested fate a little too much with that one, and came back down to earth. But I think you're I would say the Tongue acquisition is fine, but again, Burroughs and Mai, when you made those moves, were expectations where these guys are going to be part of your five-man rotation all year, and that they're going to be good. I mean, that was the hope. Now, again, Burroughs, the good thing with him is he's still so young and inexperienced, and he got team control for many years. Like, that thing could turn around. The Mai thing, I don't know what you do, because it's a player option for next year. So if he sucks, he's going to opt in, and he's a burden for you. If he turns it around the rest of the season, he's awesome. He's probably going to opt out and go be a free agent. And again, that's a good thing for the Astros if he's awesome. But if he's not awesome, it's just going to turn out to be a bad thing for you. But again, I don't blame them. I was fine with both of the moves because those were better options than paying a ton of money and, you know, going towards the competitive balance tax by signing a Fromber Valdez and making him the face of the franchise, basically by giving him a fat deal. But, you know, when I've already got two high-dollar pitchers in Christian Javier and Lance McCullers, and they're not doing anything for me, this is the bind you're in.
0: Well, I mean, and Fromber, I mean, that went out the window as soon as he hit Cesar Salazar with the pitch last year. Intentional, unintentional, it doesn't matter. We all knew what it was, and that's where finally the decision was made, where it's like, all right, I can't pay this guy. Like, I can't do it. And now he's in Detroit, and you've got the pitching situation that you do right now. 713-212-5790 is the number to get in. Speaking of Tatsuya Mai, something you just brought up right there, I think is, in a way, something you don't have to worry about, but then it also could be a concern for the Astros, depending on how you look at it. We'll talk about it here as we continue on the Morning Drive, Sports Talk 790. 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And, you know, I reference Jeff Jr., the founder of Trajan Wealth, all the time, and you hear it in his spots where he explains what the family office means, because you hear him say it and you hear me talk about the family office over at Trajan Wealth. 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
7: The News Radio 740 forecast for today calls for partly cloudy skies, a high of 95, and a slight chance of an afternoon thundershower.
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18: Argentina pulled off a thrilling comeback win over Egypt, advancing to the World Cup quarterfinals. Lionel Messi led the late match charge with his game-tying goal in the 83rd minute. The Argentines won the match 3-2 and will face Switzerland in the quarterfinals. The Swiss advanced by beating Colombia on penalty kicks.
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0: Keep it going here on a Wednesday. It's the Morning Drive, Sports Talk 790. As the Astros win last night 6-3 over the Nationals in D.C. They're back two games under 500. They're only two games behind the Mariners in the American League West, too. They're going to try to close out the series with a win this evening. 4:30 Astros on deck. Get you set for that. Mike Burrows sent back to AAA Sugarland. And Astros GM Dana Brown going to join us a little under an hour from now. 713-212-5790 is the way to get in. Tatsu Yamai, you mentioned something. And as you were talking about his player option for next year, the way that this season has gone, I don't think it really matters how this finishes out the rest of the way. Tatsu Yamai's here next season because of all of this where I'm getting adjusted and, you know, trying to be able to find your way there. And then you leave and go somewhere else and you have to start that process all over again. I just don't see it personally for him happening. But I also don't think that he is going to be good enough where it's going to get any better for him financially if he opts out next year. So I think he's back here. But last night, again, 3 2/3 out of him, where, again, I mean, the 12 starts before, at least four of them we've seen where he can't go any more than the third inning. So, I mean, I guess he did a little bit better this time. And then a couple of those where he couldn't even get out of the first. So those were an issue. So you could really probably throw this in with his 13th now, where he's had eight starts this year where you're like, okay, that's the guy that we thought we were getting. And he's been able to be somebody that, again, like we were talking about earlier, who's your number two? I threw out right now, it's Peter Lambert. For a time, I could say right now it's Tatsu Yamai. Like, that's your guy.
1: Yeah, that will never be the answer. Who pitches Sunday?
0: Well, that's a question that obviously we'll have for one Dana Brown at 9:30. If I had to guess, it would be Christian Javier. Although they have floated out the idea of maybe bringing up Ethan Pecco, who had been really good. And I talked about this a little bit yesterday. His last two starts, not good.
1: Yeah, that one just doesn't make sense. I think, what has Javier done? He's pitched just the one game since he's come back, the two innings the other day.
0: Mm-hmm. Yeah, he just pitched that one. So he's been out of the bullpen, seldomly used. Which, to your point, though, too, I mean, if you're going to have him in that role, and, I mean, you do have A.J. Blueball for that very reason, that seems like that's where Christian Javier comes in. Now, I guess that maybe the thought is we don't want to bring him in to an inning. We want to give him a clean inning.
1: Well, here's the tough part.
0: Then if he's out of the bullpen, he's out of the bullpen. Here's
1: the tough part. He last pitched Saturday. You didn't pitch him the last couple of days. Today's Wednesday? Mm-hmm. Thursday. What's today's day?
0: Today's Wednesday.
1: Okay. Today's Wednesday.
0: Dana Brown.
1: Thursday, Friday, Saturday. If you're going to send him to the mound on Sunday, like, you can't use him anymore this week, right? Because you would want him to...
0: Well, I think you could use him as a reliever today because it would almost be like a side session for him.
1: I don't know. I don't like what they've done here. The whole thing on Christian Javier was, oh, man, he looks great. Oh, man, he's ready to go. Oh, man, he's awesome. To the bullpen. Why? He's a starter. He's not a bullpen guy. He's a starter. Put him back as a starter. I don't understand why, again, with the struggles you had out of some of these guys in the rotation, put him out there.
0: So I guess, like, you know, just getting back to Yamai, do you put it more on him or do you put it on the Astros? Because it seems like, and Joe got the question last night from a reporter about, you know, bringing him along and he's adjusting all these other things. Like, it almost kind of gets to a certain point where you can look at the Astros and say, all right, now you're kind of coddling him and that's not doing anything for anyone.
1: No, I think he just needs to, like, look at those two games he had at the end of June where he was awesome. Six innings of three-run ball with 11 strikeouts in the win against the Guardians, and then six innings of shutout ball, two hits, one walk, 10 strikeouts against the Tigers. What did he do best in those two games? His strikeout pitches were working, and he had one walk combined in 12 innings of work. His biggest problem when he is losing control of the strike zone, and he's walking guys. He had five walks in the inning and a third against Minnesota. He had three walks last night. Those are the killers. Those are where his pitch count gets super high and he becomes ineffective. And then base runners, it's like those long innings, man, where it's like he'll end up with like two strikeouts, but walk two guys, give up a base hit, gave up a run. Okay, after one inning of work, Tatsu Yamai, 34 pitches. It's like, you just can't have those innings. That's where he works in the trouble.
0: Well, I mean, and he did have a lot of those same characteristics last night in his start because, I mean, the almost, was it the second pitch of the game? It was the first hitter of the game, James Wood, puts him into the right field bleachers. And you're just like, oh, God, come on, man. Like, not tonight of all things. And then, of course, when Joe and Josh Miller and everybody went out there with the trainer, you're just like, you're not going to do this, are you? You're not coming out of the game. And credit to him, they were able to patch up whatever problem he had. And he goes back out there and at least pitches 2 2/3 more.
1: Yeah. Gives up the single to Garcia. Meade flies out. Abrams walks. And then Ruiz fly out. Lyle strike out. But, yeah, how many pitches did he throw in that inning? I mean, it's that's the big part is Garcia worked a four-pitch at bat. Meade worked four pitches. Abrams, six pitches where he worked the walk. Ruiz, three pitches. And then Lyle, five pitches before he strikes out swinging. It's just... Those are the labored innings that just make it look like, gosh, man, I put it all on him. Like, it's all on him and his psyche and how he's attacking these hitters. And I get that's a good lineup, the Nats. You got to give them a little bit of credit. But it's just been so many of these games this year where it's like, when he's really good, six innings against the Rangers, six innings against the Brewers, six innings against the Tigers, six innings against the Guardians. And then a handful of games where he can't get out of the first or second inning.
0: That, for me, is the most disappointing part of it. Because, at least from what we were told by the Astros, I mean, of course, his agent's going to talk him up, but Scott Boras, is that this was a guy that rises in the toughest situations. And fair or not, Gordy, I think that he has really kind of changed that mindset for me and for a lot of Astros fans. Because... it is excuses. It's the mound. The baseballs are different. When I can eat. My routine was thrown off by them scoring 9 runs in the first inning. Like, it's finally, it's to a point where it is really
1: arm
0: there.
1: Fatigue.
0: I mean, just add it to the list where it's just like, dude, you're a pro. You're a pro. Pros have to figure out ways to compete. Pros have to figure out ways to be effective. It's on you. You're the problem at a certain point, man. Like, the Astros can do everything possible to make you as comfortable as possible. It is on you. You're the guy that has the stuff. You're the guy with the ball on the mound and able to throw it. You've got to be the one that's able to do it. Like, enough. Enough at a certain point. I don't think I'm the only one that shares this frustration. Like, enough. I mean, and it is one of those that now, like, after a start, you hear him and his interpreter in the clubhouse, and it's just like, well, I wonder what he's going to point to this time. I hate to feel that way, but it is the way I feel about him.
1: Yeah. No, I'm with you. I was giving him a pass the first month of the season, but, you know, it's we get deeper in here, and you start to wonder, oh, is this a bust? But when he's good, he's awesome, and he's part of a no-hitter. You know, six shutout innings against the Tigers. Again, you know, it's like when the good is out there, it's really, really good. It's just, it's very inconsistent.
0: Well, it is the problem. No question about it. 713-212-5790 is the number to get in. See a couple of you on the phone lines. We'll work you in. Again, you want to join us, 713-212-5790. All right, so it's no question that the Astros are going to be buyers, but do they want to be part of this group? Explain that for you as we continue. It is the Morning Drive Sports Talk 790. Kobe Stephens Apparel, KobeStephens.com. That's COBY, Stephens with a VS at the end. And you head on to that website, and whenever you're there, you're going to see those polos. They're sharp looking, aren't they? Yeah. And if they look that good on a website where they're not even on a mannequin or anything, they're just on display, how do you think they're going to look when you throw them on? Because you're going to feel that material. You're going to be like, man, this feels great. It's breathable. I mean, this out on the golf course, I'm not going to be pitting and doing all that kind of stuff. I mean, I understand I'm creating quite the visual here, but you know what I mean. 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
21: Couple of wrecks out there really causing some slowdowns. Let's talk about it. We're going to start out in Tomball, Highway 99, the Grand Parkway eastbound at FM 2920. An accident there and you're backed up now to Huffsmith-Corville Road. It's about 10 minutes to get through that backup. I-10 to Katy Freeway eastbound at Mason. We have an accident there and you're backed up to the Grand Parkway. I'm Christina Cruz in the 24-hour traffic center.
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0: Wednesday here on the morning drive, Sports Talk 790. Appreciate everybody who takes time to hang out with us every single weekday morning, 6 to 10 a.m. As you get the Astros winning last night, 6-3 over the Nationals in D.C. I'm going to try to take a series coming up a little bit later on this evening, 4:30 Astros on deck for that. Mike Burrows optioned back to AAA Sugarland to try to work some things out. And we'll talk that much more with Astros GM Dana Brown coming up at 9:30. 713-212-5790 is the number to get in. Gordy, as I mentioned, I don't think it's any secret now that the Astros are going to be buyers at the deadline. But the problem is there's going to be a lot of others who are going to be in that same category. So Tim Britton and Chad Jennings of The Athletic put together MLB trade deadline tiers 1.0 from buyers to sellers to the teams that are on the hinge. So, of course, in Group 1, you have the could-be, should-be aggressive buyers. The New York Yankees, Philadelphia Phillies, Chicago Cubs, and also the Atlanta Braves are part of that group. Then you get the typical buyers, where it's got the Dodgers, Mariners, Guardians, Brewers, and Tampa Bay Rays. The Astros are in the third, that they are trending to the buy side, and they are joined by the Chicago White Sox, the Texas Rangers, the Cardinals, the Athletics, Marlins, and Pirates are in that group. And then the hinge teams at the moment are the Padres, Orioles, Red Sox, Nationals, Twins, Blue Jays, and also Arizona Diamondbacks. And then you get the trending to the sell side. That is the Detroit Tigers, the typical sellers, which is going to be the Mets, Rockies, and Royals, and the could-be, should-be aggressive sellers, Giants, Reds, and a team that I mentioned earlier as a possibility for the Astros, the Angels.
1: Yeah, I mean, the Angels are 10.5 out of a wild card spot, so I'll go ahead and put them in the category. They're out. Royals are 8.5 out. They're out. Everybody else in the American League, and this is what makes it tough. I mean, the A's have the third worst record in the American League right now, and yet are only 5 games out of a wild card spot. Same thing with Detroit. Detroit's only 5 games out. The Orioles are 4.5 out. This is the problem with you added these extra playoff teams. It's great. We get extra wild card round and all that stuff. Awesome. But it also creates way more teams that believe they're in it. So many GMs around this country right now are sitting there going, guys, we're one hot week away from getting back in this thing. Gosh, we go sweep a series, we're back in this. And thus creates way too many buyers and not enough sellers. And so, yeah, so if you do have a team like the Rockies that are 22 games back right now, like they're gonna be sellers, but they're going to have 20 teams calling them saying, hey, what do you want for this guy? And if you're the Astros, you just can't play. Again, it's walking into the high stakes room at the casino knowing you got $100 in your pocket. You got one chip. That's all you got. And the Yankees go, I'm all in at 500. And you go, oh man, I'm out. I got to fold. It's just that's the world you're living in right now. It's too many teams that are good. But look, are the Astros going to be buyers over sellers? Yes, because Dana Brown has to. This is it. Him, Joe Espada, they're all in on this season because they have no choice. Their contracts are up after this year, so they have to be aggressive. It's just a matter of, and Dana's not going to tell us this, but I almost feel like he has to be more aggressive this year. The Astros may make a trade, Dan, where we go, oh, they gave up that guy? But it's only because they have to. They have to be aggressive if you're Dana. You can't just rest on your laurels and say, well, we're just going to try to get healthy. Like, you're going to have to make a move. Well, your job depends on it.
0: And I think to your point, I mean, that's why a name like AJ Blueball has been brought up. And it could also be the method to the madness with Christian Javier, is that they probably figure that if they're going to have to trade from the roster, that a guy like Blueball would have to go, which I understand how upset that makes some of you. But it's pretty much the only thing that they're going to have. And the being in that tier three, trending to the buying side, I mean, that's at least 6 teams right there.
1: Who did that, ESPN?
0: The Athletic, Dan Jennings.
1: Yeah, I think that's silly. Trending towards. No, they're buyers. They're not trending toward anything. They're Chad Jennings. They're in the category of buyers. They're not. There's no situation where they are right now, Dan, unless they go lose the next 12. Like, they're not going to be sellers. They're just not.
0: But the funny thing is like, could be, should be aggressive buyers. It's not like the Yankees have necessarily been that. Like, the name that I'm seeing right now for the Yankees that's trending the most is Ryan Jeffers. It's not being aggressive. It's making a sound move. I mean, that's really ever since the Steinbrenner sons took over the organization that they haven't done the wheeling and dealing. They haven't done the aggressive spending. And I mean, it's even gotten to the point too where even this offseason, you had Aaron Judge, who, you know, is asked about the Dodgers, and he's like, why aren't we doing that? We're the Yankees, for God's sakes.
1: Yeah, I mean, and look, don't... The Dodgers are the freaking Dodgers. Like, they're going to make a move. They're going to acquire two players. You're going to go, why the hell are they getting... just to be greedy. Just to be stacked at every position. They're going to do that. I can see I think the Braves are going to be bold and make a move. Shoot, the Cubs, I think, are going to... You know, we're going for this thing. So I think they're going to make some moves. I absolutely would expect them. Absolutely, the Mariners, I think, are going to make a move. The Rangers will make a move.
0: But that's the thing, though. I mean, as even the Nightingale report the other day, not expecting aggressive moves made by Seattle, because, I mean, as I've referenced, my buddy that covers the team, he's told me they're pretty locked roster-wise for what they can do. He's like, it's not going to be anything that's going to be a significant offensive move.
1: Yeah, but I mean, even just add another bullpen arm.
0: That's probably what they need the most.
1: And it might be one you are trying to get in on, and then they outbid you. You know, and there's some chess to be played there, too, that, you know, do they make a move? Oh, the Astros are in on them? Make a call. You know, let's steal this guy.
0: All right, see a couple of you in on the phone lines. We'll work you in. You want to join them, 713-212-5790. Again, it's 713-212-5790. The Astros, at least with things like this, show me that they understand just how desperate the times are. We'll talk about it as we continue right here on a Wednesday edition of the Morning Drive, Sports Talk 790.
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5: The News Radio 740 forecast for today calls for partly cloudy skies, a high of 95, and a slight chance of an afternoon thundershower.
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9: Ooh. 9 o'clock hour here on a Wednesday, 30 minutes from now, Astros GM Dana Brown joining us for his weekly visits. You also have the Astros winning last night 6-3 over the Nationals. Try to go for a series a little bit later on this evening. It's 4:30. Astros on deck. Get you set for that. And Mike Burrows sent down the AAA after a struggling performance earlier this week. 713-212-5790 is the number to get in. Just how desperate the times are for the Astros. Feel like that has been exemplified with recent news. So talk about that here in just a second. But as I've promised, want to get some of you in on the phone line. So let's do that right now. 713-212-5790. Arthur wants to get in. Arthur, good morning.
10: Good morning, fellas. I'm back with a new song, While We're Awake. United we stand, while divided we fall. We're tighter than pantyhose, two sizes small. Arthur, Triple E, and Dan, we're the decent threesome until we go to bed. Now, wherever you are, wherever you go, somewhere, somehow, if you're listening, Lance McCullers, it's over. No one will ever accuse you of being a quitter, sir. You fought a good fight. You have nothing to be ashamed about. Even the great ones has been derailed via the injury. Bo Jackson, Joe Theismann, Grant Hill, Penny Hardaway, Earl Campbell, and to name a few. So go and spend some time, Lance, with your beautiful family, and buy a drone. Do something, but it's over, buddy.
9: Appreciate the call and the song, Arthur. It's good to hear from you again.
11: Did you read this article that just came out in The Athletic about the categories of the Astros' needs? I know you talked about them being in the what category of trade deadline teams they would be. But anyway, this piece, it lists teams that are going to be in the market for starting pitching, and it lists the Astros. So while the Astros fought their way back into the playoff hunt, rotation remains a muddle. Hunter Brown's return is a huge boost. Aaron Geddes had a decent year, but Mike Burrows was just an option. It's impossible to know what Tatsuya Mai is going to bring. Ronel Blanco, Lance McCullers, and Hayden Wesneski are all potential options to help, but few front offices have as much urgency at the deadline as Houston's, and the rotation is where those efforts need to be focused.
9: No, and I've been saying that is exactly where you need to be able to try and bolster this team. It's just the problem is, what do you have to give up for starting pitching? You found that out a couple of years ago. You had other needs, but starting pitcher was the one that you had the biggest need, and you went out and got Yusei Kikuchi. And of course, when that trade is made, everybody starts to yell at Dana and say, you massively overpaid. What the hell are you doing for a guy that's not worth it? And then he comes in, and he was the reason why you won the division. You don't win the AL West. You don't make the postseason that year unless you go out and get Yusei Kikuchi. And of course, he comes in and performs the way that he did. But no, it's again, I mean, I think that you're making a deal for a starting pitcher, and then that's probably it. I mean, if you are able to get a second trade chip there and you are able to go out and get somebody, you're probably adding exactly what you already have out in your outfield. So I think at that point that Dana and the front office would just say, we're good with running out there with Taylor Trammell and with Cam Smith.

0: And well, whoever plays center field.
1: That's the other categories. They list bats. They do not list the Astros among those teams. They got the Braves and a few other ones in there. But under relievers, they list the Astros again. This is a team that's under 500 and projected to be around 500 going forward. So there's more than a few holes they need to plug if they want to get back into the race. The bullpen might not be a priority, but all the same, it's a little scary after Josh Hader. Brian Abreu used to be one of the league's best-kept secrets, but his velocity dropped a full 2 ticks and his walk rate ballooned. Brian King is fine, but he does it more with command than stuff and doesn't have the strikeout rate of a setup guy. That's the open position, really, if they've had different people man it to different levels of success. So basically saying, if the Astros can find a bad team's closer available, they may make the move, and that guy could come in and be your eighth inning guy. That would slide Brian King back to your seventh inning guy and gives you more flexibility with Okert to use him in some more high leverage spots in playoff games.
0: See, and that's the thing, is maybe I could be wrong, because maybe there is a shelf life where Steven Okert is not as effective in the second half, or, you know, it maybe even if you keep AJ Blueball, that he is not as effective in the spot that you use him in. But that's third on my list. Of what I feel like this team needs. You need to be able to have some stability in the starting rotation. I'll continue to say that. I'm not going to come off of that. That is the first and foremost what has to happen for this team in order to win the division and even to have a remote shot at winning a series or two in the postseason. That's a must. The outfield bat is absolutely a must for you. There's no question about it. And that's where I think that probably you wade into. Your first one's not going to be able to be accomplished because it's going to take too much for you to be able to give up. But Mickey Moniak, I feel like you can get that guy. You can even probably, too, with the right package to Boston if you wanted to. I don't necessarily want them to do it, but Jaron Duran could probably be found. It just would cost you a lot to be able to pull that off because of the years of control he has. And then the reliever, I mean, again, I would think that if nothing else, you go find somebody that can be a bridge guy. Sixth, seventh inning. Maybe every once in a while you're throwing him in the eighth. And who knows? I mean, did anybody think that Ryan Pressly was going to become Ryan Pressly when you got him?
1: Right.
0: Good reliever. But, I mean, he was a guy that pitched himself into that spot.
1: Yeah, and people forget when they made that trade, I think it was a trade deadline move from Minnesota. He was supposed to be the setup guy. That was the whole move because you had a closer at the time. And legal troubles and all that happened with him, and then Pressly was thrust into the closer role and ended up becoming, you know, one of the best closers in the history of Astros baseball in terms of postseason.
0: Well, and it was also, too, Roberto Osuna was just not what you thought that you were getting in that deal. So, I mean, that's what also made it easy to be able to move off from him.
1: I'm just looking at some options out there. Who's like the closer for the Rockies and the Royals? Like those are...
0: Senzatella is the guy with the Rockies that's getting the most run.
1: Okay.
0: That's the guy. So, I mean, who knows? Maybe that's then you just say, all right, one-stop shop right here. We go get him. We go get Moniak. There you go. Thank you, Colorado.
1: Alex Lang is a, you know...
0: That's one that I've thrown out with Kansas City. And he's got that experience, and I think that he would be perfect to be able to pick up at the deadline.
1: He's got 8 saves this year, but a 4.82 ERA... In fact, the Astros got after him a couple weeks back. I just wouldn't. I don't know that. I mean, that's one. Okay, some big league experience. He's 30 years old. You're give me like your 21st best prospect. No, that's what I'm giving up.
0: That's
1: for
0: it.
1: A guy like that.
0: That's why he's gettable. Again, I'm not asking him to come in here and be that guy.
1: Is he better than Brian King and Okert? You know what I mean? Like. Are you just adding a warm body at that point? Or is he subbing for any De Los Santos? You know, that's
0: just it. I mean, I think that he probably, you bring him in here, he can be a sixth inning guy. And then every once in a while, depending on where you are lineup wise, if there's a string of righties right there, seventh inning, okay. Maybe even, hey, we've thrown Brian King too much. Let's use Lang today in the eighth. It gives you more options.
1: Moniak, by the way, has another year of team control. So that adds more, you know, asking price goes up more for that.
0: Well, I mean, asking price, but then it's also, though, too, I mean, I think what he brings you is somebody that can be most nights the six-hole hitter in your lineup, and I think probably takes a little bit of pressure off of Cam Smith and Yiner Diaz, because those are the guys that you would like to be able to see tick it up a little bit in the second half. You get those guys going, then you can start to believe that some special things can happen with this team.
1: Yeah. By the way, a quick addition of where are they now? because I was going down a rabbit hole of looking for some past Astros. The Chaz McCormick has been with the AAA club with the Chicago Cubs this whole season. He got cut the other day, but then brought back to the Cubs, and he's actually done pretty well there. I think they said he's got like an 810 OPS down there, and he's 31 years old. So, an 801 OPS in AAA this season for the Cubs. So.
0: Right. Ride with me on this, okay? Ride with me. We're gonna do we're gonna do general manager theater.
1: You want to bring back Chaz?
0: No, I am. who is? It's not Ben Cherington. It's one of those other Theo Epstein acolytes up there. I can't remember. Jed Hoyer. All right, I'm Jed Hoyer. All right, and I'm calling you, and you're Dana Brown. Hey, Dana. It's Jed here with the Cubs. Hey, I know that you guys really enjoyed having Chaz, and you know, it's just we're having a really tough time bringing him up to the majors. Would you like him back?
1: Yeah, how about cash considerations? We'll do that.
0: Coming back in cash considerations? See, I think I had a good idea that you needed to be Jed Hoyer in this, and I needed to be Dana Brown, because I think for Dana it would be, yeah, hey, Jed, we've lived that life. Probably, you know, it was before I was here, but probably should have traded him in 2023 when you could have gotten some value for him. I mean, even though he was having a really good year, and I know he had the catch the year before, but I think that ship has sailed.
1: Yeah, I mean, but again, good for him that he's having a nice year down.
0: Nothing against Chaz personally. Love the guy personally. It's just you finally figured out that the fear that you had of, all right, is this going to be as best as he's going to be? And you found that out pretty quickly. So, yeah, that was as good as he's going to be.
1: Is it the Iowa Cubs? Is that their AAA?
0: Yeah, the Iowa Cubs.
1: He's got 188 bats this year. He's got 48 hits, batting .255. He has driven in 32 runs, 24 walks, 50 strikeouts. So, yeah, I mean, If you're bringing him back, it's one, you're not giving up much, but that's just a nostalgia move. That's we really like that guy, but it's like, again, defensively, you're fine. Like, weigh the pros and cons. Would you rather keep playing young Bryce Matthews and giving him big league reps, or go get a washed up guy that's been in AAA all year?
0: Brian in Pearland's going to appreciate this, because I missed the one earlier and it was a good one for Major League Two. But you know what he would be? He'd be Roger Dorn. Should have had him a couple of years ago. We did.
1: Yeah, just so that's the Chaz McCormick update. Luis Garcia, somebody called about him. He is injured this whole year. The Yankees signed him back in March to a minor league deal. He was placed on the full season IL. I remember he had that elbow injury late last year, so he's out all this year. So, but I believe he's property of the Yankees if and when he does return in 2027. And then Jake Mariznick, just to throw him back, he signed a minor league deal with the Braves last year and was released, and that was kind of it. I've not heard any more of him at the MLB on any baseball level. Well, so
0: the Yankees with, what's his name? If you can't beat him, beat him.
1: But that was your update on past Astros. Where are they now?
0: And Inarkiti's been with Detroit, right?
1: Has he?
0: Yeah. Sorry, I put you on the spot there. But yeah, I believe he's been with them on...
1: He is with the Pittsburgh Pirates.
0: Oh, okay, there you go. See, I was way off. I apologize to you and the audience. I need to be better. 713-212-5790 is the number to get in. We're going to talk with Dana Brown here in about 15 minutes. But he talked yesterday with the media, and I feel like that there's a quiet part that he is already saying out loud. Talk about it right here as we continue. It is the Morning Drive, Sports Talk 790.
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4: Hey, for the most part, we are clearing out. But if you're heading towards Sugarland on the Southwest Freeway, we still have that accident working on the feeder road southbound at Hillcroft. It's blocking a couple of lanes. Only one right lane gets through. Main lanes coming in from Sugarland from the Grand Parkway into downtown. It's about a 30-35 minute drive. On the East Tex Freeway southbound at Little York, we have a stall there partially blocking that exit ramp. I'm Christina Cruz in the 24-hour Traffic Center.
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2: 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Here's Dan Matthews.

0: It is indeed the Morning Drive. I'm the Dan Matthews part. He's Chris Gordy, Triple E Emmanuel Elmore, hanging out with you as the Astros win last night 6-3 over the Nationals in D.C. They're going to try to take a series on the road coming up a little bit later on today. 4:30 Astros on deck. Get you set for that. Coming up in 10 minutes, Astros GM Dana Brown joins us for his weekly visit, and we'll be discussing, among many things, the decision to send Mike Burrows back to AAA. 713-212-5790 is the number to get in. I mentioned, Gordy, that with that move made yesterday, is usually customary. Somebody goes on the IL that is of significance, Dana Brown will talk. You make a trade, Dana Brown's going to talk. You send somebody down of significance, which we can agree Mike Burrows is, because he was one of your big offseason acquisitions, and you're deciding at least he's not good enough to help your team right now, so you got to send him to AAA. Part of it, too, was when you got the general manager, and it's this time of the year, you're going to ask about needs that you have at the trade deadline. And Chandler Rome with the tweet yesterday that Dana Brown reiterated that the Astros' focus at the deadline, left-handed hitting outfielder, they would also be open to a right-handed reliever. We just went through some of those names that fit those categories. But at least I, and most people, look at the Astros and say, starting rotation, that's what you need. You need somebody to come in here and be, I mean, again, you did the exercise earlier. Who's your number two? And I said, right now, and then I listed a name. And I said, earlier, it was right now, somebody else's name. That's the problem that you have right now with your starting rotation, is that you've got names, you've got people that you believe can go out there and get you outs. It's just you don't have enough of them that you believe can get you consistent outs.
1: Yeah, and I mean, part of this is getting healthy, too. I mean, getting the guys back you're supposed to have in there. So, you know, Christian Javier is back, even though they're not using him as a starter. They should be. I don't know why they're not. But, you know, Blanco and Lance McCullers are right there in AAA. The clock is ticking on them being back up here. And so, where do they, just saying hypothetically, Dan, you make a trade in the next 2 weeks for a starting arm. How do you slot all these guys? What roles do they all fill? Because, look, Burrow's down in AAA. You ain't going to keep him there all year. He's going to come back eventually. Tatsuya Mai, got to do something with him. The past 2 years you've had injury issues, and that's caused this weird issues of trying to fill out a five-man rotation. If guys keep getting healthy, you're going to have a surplus of too many arms, but not good arms. You know what I mean? Like, that's where you are. We got a lot of average arms.
0: This is the age old, if you don't have one quarterback, you don't have a quarterback at all. Like, where it's, hey, I got three guys competing for the job. That's bad. You don't want that.
1: Yeah, it's just like, again, like I said, it's the stuff has kind of figured itself out over the years. Oh, this guy's having Tommy John. This guy's having Tommy John. Well, now you're getting guys back healthy, but they're not good. So now what do you do? Like, well, picking and choosing who starts.
0: Okay, fine. Let's do this. Who are your rotation locks right now? Obviously, Hunter Brown. Like I said, he's the bingo free space. He's staying. I mean,
1: when you say locks, you mean like down the stretch of the season?
0: I was going to say, yes, down the stretch
1: of
0: the season.
1: In a postseason? Or?
0: Yeah, down the stretch of the season. Because for the money that you've put in the Tatsuya Mai, he's number two. He's not going anywhere. He's going to get his starts. While healthy, Tatsuya Mai will be out there. Again, if you have to use the nuclear option on him, then that is significantly admitting that you failed.
1: But in
0: like,
1: terms
0: it's one
1: of,
0: thing for Burrows, because with Burrows, you can couch it, and I'm sure Dana's going to say the same thing here in a little bit. First year as a starter, all of that, all the things that you heard about them having patience with them, but it's also, hey, he's cheap and he's got years of control. We can try this again next year.
1: Well, but the thing is, with Amai, you said the whatever option, like, you send him down to AAA, it's not the end of the world. It's just, hey, you're not good enough right now for us to rely on you. So go work out with it. Go figure out your control at AAA.
0: Because that's when Jim Crane gets involved and says, I'm paying this guy, what, 17, but 18 million?
1: Okay, then you should have gotten involved the other day when they announced the $21 million Christian Javier was going to the bullpen and not going to be a starter. So, I mean, I don't think money matters at this point. I think it's more about psyche. How does that guy hit? The guy who struggled to deal with adjusting to the Major League Baseball, how does he deal with pitching in AAA Sugarland mentally? You know what I mean? Like, that's a big concern as well.
0: The third for me is probably just because of seniority and what you have planned for him in the future is Spencer Arrighetti. So notice that I left Peter Lambert off that list.
1: Well, Eric Gedde, I'm encouraged by his last start. I'm hoping in July now he settles back in. He's fine. So I'm leaving him in the 5-man. So it's Hunter Brown, Eric Gedde. I think Amai stays for now. If he has another blow up or two, I really consider sending him down. Burrows is down. And Peter Lambert's been a godsend for you this year. He just has. You've had guys like that throughout the years that have stepped up in big spots, and Peter Lambert's been awesome.
0: I was between he and Eric Gedde, but I figured that just with it kind of being found money with Peter Lambert, like, it's going to be one of those that after this offseason, it's going to be interesting to see if he's here.
1: I think the fifth man has to be Christian Javier. And again, I get he's probably not what he was, the no-hitter guy from 22. He's probably not that guy anymore. But can he go out there and give you 5 innings of 2-run ball every night? Like, that's what I need. Can I get that guy?
0: All right, we'll talk that and much more. Astros GM Dana Brown hopping in with us for his weekly visit as we continue. Here it is, the Morning Drive, Sports Talk 790.
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3: The News Radio 740 forecast for today calls for partly cloudy skies, a high of 95, and a slight chance of an afternoon thundershower.
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0: .30 on a Wednesday. You know what that means during Astros season. It's a chance to be able to catch up with Astros GM Dana Brown after the Astros win last night 6-3 over the Nationals in D.C. Going to try to take a series later on this evening as we'll have Astros on deck for you here at 4:30. And as promised, it is that time as Dana Brown joins us. Hey, Dana, really appreciate it. Usually after we talk with you about a win, we start off with some positive stuff. But obviously, before the game yesterday, you guys make a pretty sizable decision to send Mike Burrows back to AAA. Just kind of take us through those conversations with him of, you know, what you're sending him down there to work on and what made this decision come to a head for you guys.
15: Yeah, listen, up front, Mike Burrows is still a big part of our future here. You know, we still have him the rest of this year. We have five more years of control. We feel good about his future. We feel like he's going to be a starter in this organization. You know, he got off to a good start this spring. He's had three quality starts this year. Sent him back to AAA. He's got some things to work on. We're in the middle of, trying to compete for a division. And, we gave him some runway, and we felt like now was the time to, send him out and see if he can, get some more action to his stuff in his zone. He's got quality stuff. Part of the struggle for Mike is, he doesn't have a lot of action in the strike zone. And so if the ball is straight, guys are going to hit it a little bit more. The command of his changeup is not as good as it's been in the past. And so young starters go through this, from time to time. And, we still feel positive about his future here. And this is part of baseball. The grind of 162 games, you have to get quality starts. And sometimes guys have to go out and get fixed. And they come back and they make an impact. So, these are tough conversations, of course, to have. But at the end of the day, this is a winning ball club. We feel like this club's going to go to the postseason, and we have to do everything that we have to do to get back to the postseason.
1: Yeah, consistency, I thought, was kind of what eluded Mike Burrows. And another guy, the guy we saw on the mound last night, Tatsuya Amai. I mean, when he's on and he's good, man, he's awesome. And then he's just had times where he struggled. I mean, his last two starts in June, 12 combined innings with just one walk with 21 strikeouts. I mean, he was outstanding. And then these last couple outings, and last night, just kind of laboring through some of these innings, and we see the walk totals, five walks against the Twins and then three walks last night. What is it with Amai that where he just, the consistency just kind of eludes him at times where he works into those big innings?
15: Yeah, so look, as I said, this is a winning club. This is a winning organization. And sometimes it's tough when guys go through, these downward spirals. And we know we got to get it fixed, and we have to get them on board, and we have to get them going in the right direction. And so the big thing with us is we are trying to win a division, and this is not a club where, we can wait around and do all of these things. But, Amai, for example, he will have those good quality starts. Amai's had, 13 starts for us, and I would say eight of them, he's given us a chance to win for sure. So those were decent, and three quality starts. And as you mentioned, he'll have some dominant outings. He had the two outings where he pitched 12 innings and struck out 21 guys. And so we need more of that, when you're trying to be a winning club. And so other than that, we have to really come down hard and and get him going in the right direction. We feel good about Imai. He's been up to 97, of course, and he has those innings where, you know, he'll kind of unravel. And so, you know, we're keeping a close watch, and, you know, we have our pulse on this, and so we feel good about him turning the corner because he's shown us a lot of positives. But with those positives, we have also seen some things that are negative, and we're trying to work through them.
0: Astros General Manager Dana Brown joins us every single week during the season on the Morning Drive, Sports Talk 790. Dana, is Christian Javier still a starter for y'all, and will we see him back in the rotation soon?
15: Yeah, good chance. You know, Javier could fill in for Burroughs, with us sending Burroughs back to AAA. So we have him as an option. We may give him, you know, an inning in the next day or so, and maybe potentially he could start on Sunday to get him back in the rotation. So we're having those kind of conversations. He potentially could be an option for Sunday. We still see him as a starter. You know, we're working through this. We're having good baseball conversations. And, you know, the main thing for us is we have to keep a stable rotation. When we get good starts, this team is really good. And so, so it's getting to the point in the season where we have to lock them down and we have to give ourselves a chance to win, every night out. And the runway with the starters that are, you know, having some struggles are not going to be as long.
0: And then along the same lines, this is obviously after the All-Star break, but how do you guys profile Lance McCullers Jr. and even Ronel Blanco after the break?
15: Yeah, those are, you know, two that good things to have coming back. Blanco potentially, could get back into this rotation, you know, soon after, you know, the All-Star break. There's an outside chance we would consider him for Sunday as a starter. That's just an outside chance, but those are some of the discussions we're having. But make no mistake, you know, we feel good about him. McCullers, we're still having conversations with him, about what our thought process is, and we're going through it. But it's good to have these guys coming off the IL. It gives the club options, particularly in the starting rotation, and that's an area where we feel like we could improve.
1: Yeah, it's funny, Dana. It's, you know, last few years having to deal with all those injuries and Tommy John and trying to figure out who's going to be the starting five. It's a good problem to have all these guys coming back, because we get asked all the time, well, what are they going to do if Wisniewski's back and Blanco's back? I said, look, guys, that's a good problem to have. We'll figure that, cross that bridge when we get there, but that's a good problem to have compared to what we've had these last couple of seasons with all the injuries. A quick thought, Dana, on last night. Got a little hairy there in the ninth, but gosh, Josh Hader, he has just been automatic this year. Even when he works into trouble, bases loaded, doesn't matter. This guy has just been cool as a cucumber, 10 saves already. Just a difference maker out there for you guys this year.
15: Yeah, see, the thing with Hader is he's a true professional. He anchors that, that bullpen. He's 10 of 10, in save opportunities. He's 3-0, so he's given us some absolute quality innings. He's a veteran. People have no idea how much we missed him toward the end of last season when he went down and we came up, the one game short. And so Hader's just, he's a true professional. He's a veteran and he's got good stuff still. And it's just so good to have him back. And when he comes in a game, the pulse and the heartbeat kind of slows down for us, because he's been so good and he gives us those quality late innings, and there's no substitute for the good quality that he gives us in the ninth inning.
0: And, I mean, along those same lines, too, because, I mean, I did actually want to end on this, but since Gordy just brought it up, I mean, just to continue with the positivity from last night, you're a baseball lifer, Dana. You love all parts of it. You love the small ball. You love the double steals, all those things. So how much did it fire you up last night to see the bottom of the order doing all those things for you?
15: Yeah, look, this is an exciting club. We think that, those guys worked out some walks. It's all about getting on base. It's all about scoring runs. It's all about doing those little things, just to win games, and that's the mark of true good baseball team is when you can do those little things right and you can make the other team work to get you out, and you can work out a walk, and you can get that clutch hit, you know, clutch hit by, you know, Vasquez there late that, you know, kind of gave us a little bit of a wiggle room. There was some quality walks that we worked in there. Those little things coming from the bottom of the order, turning the order over, where you give, you know, Altuve a shot to driving guys or Alvarez a shot to driving guys. You know, this club is absolutely built to get back to the postseason. And I know we got off to a slow start. I know we've been dealing with injuries. You know, I had a two pages of injuries. Now it's down to one page and it's getting smaller. So we got guys coming back, and that's an exciting thing for this fan base, for our crowd, for our city, and for this team. And so, I feel really confident that, you know, we're going to have a really good second half. We want to finish this one off well. We can get the series today, you know, with a win. And then we go down to Texas, and it's going to be a battle right now. We'll be ready to go. And, you know, we're really in a position where we could finish strong after such a slow start. We could finish strong and be right there at the top of the division. You're finishing up strong. So, you know, we're built for it. The team has shown a lot of grit. And, you know, at the end of the day, we're ready to go. We're fired up. And we're making all the necessary adjustments, and we're having some good baseball conversations to make this team a better team.
1: Yeah, one more for me, Dana. The you know, six of the last seven series you guys have won. You mentioned you get a win tonight, and it's yet another series win, and that's what's been so fun seeing you guys dig out of that hole that you started in. But going tonight, Spencer Arrighetti, it's so weird, Dana, covering baseball all these years. There's some guys just, when a calendar turns, right, they have a guy has an awesome month, he goes into a new month, sometimes things go sour, and then the calendar turns to another month, and guys get back on track. I can't explain it, but you look at Spencer Arrighetti, outstanding in April and May, had a June where he just really struggled throughout. Calendar turned to July last Friday, and he goes six innings of one-run ball against the Rays. I expect to see a good Spencer Arrighetti again tonight, but it's one of those weird quirks, right? Baseball, sometimes guys just, a fresh month, a fresh start, guys kind of hit the reset button.
15: No doubt about it. This game is a very difficult game. It's the best in the world. The competition is the best in the world. And at the end of the day, this team is built. We have the character. We have the makeup. You know, we have the talent to win, and you got a guy like Arrighetti going tonight. We're excited about him getting back out there. He's really been good for us this year since he's come up from AAA. We're expecting a big start out of him tonight. And as you said, it's a roller coaster ride of ups and downs, and we need more ups in the second half than downs, and things will take off for us. And we're in a good spot. I know it's, like I said, I know we had a rough first half. You know, our early first half, we were rough, I should say, the beginning of the season. But we've kind of cleaned it up in the last 6 weeks. And this team is right at the brink of turning a corner and taking off and getting in flight here. And I'm excited about it. The players are excited. We want to get the fan base excited. And I would tell the Astro fans that we're right there on the brink, and we're going to turn this thing around.
0: Just two games out of first at the moment, and I mean, really, conceivably over these next 4 days, Daniel, y'all could head into the break as leaders in the AL West, so here's hoping for sure, and we'll see how these next four games play out. Again, Astros GM Dana Brown joins us every single week here on the show. Dana, we can't thank you enough for your time. I know this is a busy time of year, and next time we talk with you, look forward to talking draft and even to getting closer to that MLB trade deadline, so thank you so much.
15: No doubt about it. Hang in there with us, Astro fans. We're pouring our heart and soul into this season.
0: There you go. Astros general manager Dana Brown. Appreciate his time every single week with us here on the show. One thing in particular I thought was pretty interesting that he mentioned, because I didn't expect him to name drop somebody who could go on Sunday. So we'll talk about that. Any final thoughts from any of you out there? You can join us 713-212-5790. Again, it's 713-212-5790 to get in here on the Morning Drive Sports Talk 790. Synergenics in the Low T Center. Hey, I've been singing their praises now for, it's really coming up on a year anniversary, because me and Gordy in a couple of weeks going to SEC Media Days, That's about when I had gone and gotten my free T test, and then I started my treatment over there at Synergenics. And ever since then, it's been one of the best decisions, not only health-wise, but just life-wise, that I've ever made for myself. And thanks to the fine folks over there at Synergenics, the Low T Center, for being able to set myself on a different course health-wise. A year ago, I was 305 pounds. When I first got on the scale there at Synergenics, that's when I saw that. When you see 305 pounds staring you right in the face, you're like, how did I get here? How did I allow this to happen to myself? Low testosterone is one way, and that's exactly what I had. 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
2: little by little, it's clearing out, but we still have a couple of wrecks out there. Well, here's one on the Southwest Freeway Feeder Road, southbound at Hillcroft. They're blocking two left lanes. A right lane gets through, so traffic's still a little slow. I-10 to Katy Freeway, westbound at 45. We've got the road work, but inside that road work, it's a stall blocking the right lane, so you're slow now from Greg. I'm Christina Cruz in a 24-hour traffic center.
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4: Back to Dan Matthews as the morning drive cruises on.
0: Special thanks to Astros General Manager Dana Brown. Again, he joins us every single week during the season. And as we go into the weekend, by the way, for all of the talk we've had about where the Astros sit with the upcoming MLB draft, that's Sunday. So when we come in here on Monday.
1: This Sunday?
0: Yeah. All-Star break is coming up. It's this coming week. See, I almost made, because like I said, me and you are going to go to SEC Media Days, which, by the way, it's Dan Matthews, Chris Gordy, Triple E, Emmanuel Elmore. That's when the way I found out that SEC Media Days was actually going to be going on not during All-Star game week was that the All-Star game is coming up this week. Because I remembered at the time you had mentioned the games that the Astros had coming up on the Astros 10th inning show. And I was like, that doesn't sound right. You've got another week after that because SEC Media Days is the week of the 20th. And then it was like, oh.
1: Yeah, it's no. for like the last decade plus since I've been going to Media Days. It's always fallen the week of the All-Star game. And so it's that's a big reason why we've gone throughout the years is because, well, we've, you know, over the years we carried A&M for years and we've carried Texas the last handful of years. And so we've had some kind of SEC connection to a local team that we carry. But it's also always been that All-Star week where it's like, there's nothing going on. There's no Astros game. So why not get out there, talk a little college football, whatever. But yeah, it's the first time in the first decade, in the past decade plus, that they do not cross over. And so, yeah, you're going to be in Tampa doing some shows out there talking Astros because you're going to be reacting to the games from the night before. So
0: it's funny you say that because I thought about it because me and you will both be there. So I'm like, are we going to have to like go to like someone's room, like either mine or yours and fire it up on the, you know, the TV or something, you
1: I'll
0: know, through
1: you,
0: our
1: I'll
0: phone.
1: I'll give you my password.
0: I was going to say, I mean, we're going to have to like, you know, watch MLB.TV over there.
1: No, I tell you this, I traveled earlier this season and I was getting Astros games on a link I've got. So,
0: Oh, yeah. Don't say anymore. Don't incriminate.
1: Yeah.
0: Don't do it.
1: But it's, no, it's just going to be, and the fun part about the last two seasons when we went was they happened to be, the All-Star game happened to be in the same season, in the same town that SEC Media Days were happening. 2 years ago in Dallas, they brought it to Dallas for the first time, just happened to have the All-Star game. We went over and saw it. Last year, both happened to be in Atlanta. They did SEC Media Days and MLB All-Star game in Atlanta. This year in Philly. So there was no chance the SEC Media Days were going to go up to Philadelphia.
0: Yes, the SEC wants to create a footprint in Big Ten country where Penn State is.
1: Why not? Add Temple.
0: That's it.
1: You need some bad. I tell people all the time, you want conference expansion? Add some bad teams. Stop trying to add good teams.
0: Well, that's why I've said when the next pillaging of conferences happens at the end of this grant of rights deal with the ACC, look for the Big Ten to go hard after Florida State because they're going to be like, let's get into Florida. Let's continue to try to.
1: Who's the Big 12 going to add? Get some more monster money.
0: Georgia Tech. There you go. And add them. The Astros win last night 6-3 over the Nationals, and they're going to try to go for a series win up there in D.C. 4:30 Astros on deck coming for that. I think the biggest takeaway from the Dana conversation was, I mean, you know, here we're thinking that Ronel Blanco could be back after the All-Star break. Ronel Blanco could be back as early as Sunday.
1: He says an outside chance. It's an outside chance. But I would lean Javier to go Sunday. That would be my bet. Now, the only thing I could see is if they use Javier tonight for, you know, multiple innings, maybe they don't use him Sunday. But
0: I mean, that's a thought that I can understand. But, I mean, I was thinking almost right there as you were mentioning that because you had Blanco work two innings last night. So, okay, you go Javier for three. you go Blanco for two. And then you start to fill it in with Okert, De Los Santos, all those guys.
1: Oh, hopefully. You're saying bring them both up.
0: Yeah. Well, I mean, you already have Javier here.
1: Right.
0: So then, I mean, I don't know who would go down if you brought back, you know, Rennell. I mean, maybe that's Alember Santo or even Miguel Iloa. That we haven't even seen him. Where's he been? We haven't even used him. Like, that's the thing is, like, you know, it's one of those, man, hey, we need to have some good pitching out there. And he's been really good the times that he's gone in there, and he hadn't gone to him these last couple of nights. What gives?
1: It happens with relievers. Like, you'll go a week with De Los Santos not pitching or Brian Abreu. He pitched on, Miguel Ulloa last pitched a week ago today.
0: You know what? I'm just going to go.
1: You sure he didn't get sent down?
0: I'm just going to go the Texas pronunciation. He's Miguel Yu, okay?
1: Sure.
0: Miguel Ulloa.
1: Hey, quick tidbit on the way out. Do you like Shark Tank, ABC?
0: I saw this.
1: J.J. Watt going to be making business moves on Shark Tank.
0: I remember that guy when he first got here telling the stories about his pizza delivery. See, the American dream is personified, kids. Stick to it.
1: You walked out to Rage Against the Machine, and for that reason, I'm out.
0: Yeah, exactly. It felt like there was a little bit of pandering there. Not going to go for it. All right, he's Chris Gordy. Triple E, Emmanuel Elmore, Dan Matthews. Yep. Special thanks to Astros GM Dana Brown. The Matt Thomas Show with Ross coming up next. We'll talk to you in 20 hours.
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6: The News Radio 740 forecast for today calls for partly cloudy skies, a high of 95, and a slight chance of an afternoon thundershower.
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15: Now. Your Clutch City commute on Sports Talk 790 from the Houston Metro Traffic Center.
2: Little by little, it's clearing out, but we still have a couple of wrecks out there. Well, here's one on the Southwest Freeway Feeder Road, southbound at Hillcroft. They're blocking two left lanes. The right lane gets through, so traffic's still a little slow. I-10 to Katy Freeway, westbound at 45. We've got the road work, but inside that road work, it's a stall blocking the right lane, so you're slow now from Greg. I'm Christina Cruz in the 24-hour traffic center.
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Wood waiting for an 0-1. Here it comes. And that is hammered deep to right. Kiss it goodbye. Eighth leadoff home run this season for James Wood. That leads the majors, his 25th overall. And the Nationals have a 1-0 lead.

0: first baseman Garcia with his feet on the grass. Meade, the third baseman, behind the bag at third. First pitch to Allen is a ground ball and into left field for a base hit. That'll play one. That'll play two. The Astros lead 3-2 on the two-run single by Nick Allen to left field.
1: To Jose Altuve, pitched by Cornelio, and Altuve slugs this one pretty deep to left center, racing back Lyle and Young, looking up, see you later! Into the Astros bullpen. Altuve homers for a second straight day, his 10th of the season, and the Astros lead is 6-2.
2: First of the fall.
3: Using Lionel Messi, deflection there on the way through. And can they line something up here? Argentina. Oh, it's got in. It's 2-2. And who else? Lionel Messi, the savior for Argentina.
1: Cruz back in the box, waiting for a 2-2. Bases loaded. The pitch. Struck him out on another high fastball, and that is the ball game. The Houston Astros even up this three-game series at a game apiece.
4: Oh, it was a hot fun in the summertime on the pitch. As the kids would say, Rossi, it was a hot fun on the summertime in the nation's capital. Not necessarily in New York City, where skyscrapers are falling down.
5: I saw that.
4: 32 floors. I guess it's not a skyscraper, but...
5: I was checking the news last night because I was trying to look for the storms, information on the storms that were hitting. And in between that, there was three or four murders, and then, some buildings are collapsing, and the world is falling apart.
4: And there's a cargo plane that's missing.
5: And then also the streets are flooding. So everything's going great.
4: You know what?
5: According to the news, everything is amazing.
4: I have zero problem with the floods because I had good rain yesterday in the area, and... My water bill's just nuts.
5: Sorry, Matt.
4: Anybody got time for high water bills?
5: Well, maybe you should have to take those 45-minute showers.
4: Well, it is funny because we did have a family conversation about it, and there are... Now, Peyton's home from after being in Bryan College Station for a while, so he's going to start taking his 45-minute showers.
5: Mm.
4: Carly takes hers. Cameron takes his. I take mine. And Kim's probably in the 5 to 7 minute range. So we're a water-using family.
5: What are you doing in there?
4: Well, I've told you before.
5: Working on your doctoral thesis?
4: I have. I do play by play.
5: Okay.
4: I sing songs.
5: Mm-hmm.
4: I also
5: full episodes of Price is Right.
4: I also pretend I'm a game show host.
5: Yeah. You do like a full Plinko.
4: So, in the sign of the times, I'm officially taking one step getting towards the. I mean, middle age, frankly, is not 54, sadly. I wish it was, but it's not.
5: Sorry, Matt. Glad you can face reality on that one.
4: I know. You, how old are you again?
5: 41.
4: Oh, yeah, you are middle age.
5: That's okay. Yeah. You're older.
4: Yeah, I know. Yeah, and you're never going to catch up, which just bothers me, but that's a different issue.
5: That's
4: different
5: a shame.
4: Time. So what is the next time that an old ass does? He joins a Facebook group.
5: Oh, no.
4: I did.
5: For crocheting?
4: No, for the Price is Right fans.
5: Price is Right fans?
4: Yes.
5: You guys argue over like which games are the best? What are y'all doing there?
4: Well, it's funny. I just joined it.
5: Okay.
4: And I made my first post.
5: Uh-huh.
4: And I said I would like to host the half-hour version of the Price is Right, if there is one,
5: What's your name? Rod Roddy the Goat 69?
4: No, it's Matt Thomas.
5: Oh.
4: Because if I'm going to eventually replace Drew Carey, they have to know who I am. And give start at the core. You got to start with the diehards, the ones that join the Price is Right fan group.
5: Got to rally the troops. I see. It's a grassroots movement. It's like a militia.
4: Because people across the country don't know who I am.
5: Right.
4: I think people know me here.
5: Some people.
4: Yeah.
5: We got callers in New Zealand and California.
4: We crush in South.

0: Antonio,
1: South Padre Island,
0: Beaumont,
1: crush.
0: We're destroying.
1: Yeah, we're hot, popular in Denver as well.
0: Yes.
1: But they don't know, the national scene needs to know who I am, so that's what was my first inclination of welcoming myself to the Price is Right group by saying that I would like to host a half-hour
0: version. You said, hi, my name is Matt, I would love to host the show. Is that what you said?
1: Would you like me to read it?
0: Yes, I would love for you to read it.
1: We have 4 hours
0: and
1: here.
0: And I'd love to hear how many thumbs up and how many comments you got.
1: Not many. There's this one guy who just, blanks on everything that anybody posts. I think he's just an angry human being.
0: Oh, there's an angry human being on Facebook. Who could have seen this coming?
1: So let me look at my post. Let's see
0: here. Sad human beings. Get a life.
1: I said, I'm new to the group. This is my GOAT game show followed by Dick Clark's Pyramid and Gene Rayburn's Match Game.
0: I love this.
1: My question, when I eventually get to host the new 30-minute nighttime version of the game, no plans for it yet, but I one can dream, do you think we should squeeze in 4 games instead of 3? Play 2 short games, 1 medium game, and 1 longer game. Segment 1 could be like a game like Any Number, followed by Double Prices. 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
0: God.
1: Segment 3, the showcases. 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
0: This is incredible.
1: I got 2 replies. And 2 thumbs and 1 thumbs up. Nancy says, I think it can be done. Let me know if you need an announcer. And she puts a nice smile emoji.
0: Oh, nice.
1: And then Harry Goldman, who's a real a-hole, said, won't work. And that's all he responded to.
0: Damn. Well, you know what? Harry Goldman's given you the harsh criticism maybe you need to fuel you forward.
1: This is fair. Again, not many radio shows in this country are going to open up with a Facebook post group introduction, which I just gave you.
0: Mm.
1: But remember, we're on 4 hours. If we used to be 3, but they stretch us out.
0: So we stretched out, guys.
1: So we stretched the material out.
0: Yeah, they stretched you out, huh, Matt?
1: Jonathan. He's the one provoking this, not me. Just to let you know.
0: I like how you're tattling on me too, Jonathan. Welcome back, Jonathan.
1: By the way, Shahadi is Shaten today. My goodness.
0: Will you relax? Oh, my God. Where's World Cup action?
1: No.
0: We're already into the quarters.
1: I'm at the World Cup of female reporters, and I know who's going to win
0: the whole
1: thing.
0: There's only 6 games left, so there's not 3 a day. So
1: I know who's going to win the golden boot. It's going to be Lauren
0: Shahadi.
1: Now
0: you're locked in on Shahadi.
1: Yeah.
0: I thought you were going to give her the golden ball. That goes to the best player of the tournament. What are you guys talking about? Why are you looking at me weird?
1: Astros win yesterday and do it in interesting fashion. Easy to describe that way?
0: Explain, Matthew.
1: I'll go step one. Tatsui Imai had some sort of blister on his finger that required...
0: He's bleeding all over the place.
1: Bleeding all over the place with just all sorts of napkins everywhere.
0: Mm-hmm.
1: Towels, whatever they were using.
0: Yeah.
1: Then I thought, okay, he's going to go 1 inning.
0: Is he on blood thinners?
1: I don't know. But remember Joe Espada said on the show yesterday, we need our guy to go 5. It's very important he goes 5.
0: He was only 4 outs short of that.
1: That's true, yeah.
0: Quality start light didn't happen. That's what I was hoping for. That was my gut feeling.
1: That was quality start barely got on the stove. That was raw meat. That's what you would feed your dog.
0: It was rare.
1: So Imai finishes the inning.
0: Yes.
1: Goes back out there. Still has terrible control. Mm-hmm. Still being hit.
0: Yeah.
1: 80-something pitches over 3 2/3.
0: Not good.
1: Bullpen tack severely.
0: Yes.
1: But yet, the Astros win.
0: I like the everyday Okert nickname that people are putting out there.
1: And by the way, massive shout-out to Stephen Okert for using the bullpen cart. There's some people think that...
0: So they just have it in Washington?
1: Well, they used to have it in New York when I was growing up as a kid.
0: I thought they used to have it everywhere.
1: They might have, but I just remember as a kid, Shea Stadium had a pretty deep, you know, the alleys are where the bullpens in some stadiums are. Like Minute Maid Park, Daikin and left field, that's the alley out there is where the opposing bullpen is.
0: Mm-hmm.
1: So it's a little bit of a jog. And so Stephen Okert's like, you know what? I need to save all my energy because I'm being used every other day.
0: True.
1: I mean, the guy's being used literally every other day.
0: Yeah. He's got a finite amount of calories in his system. He's been used too much.
1: If he keeps them off his feet for an additional, I don't know, how many steps would that be between center field and, say, 200 steps?
0: I was going to say 300, but you're probably closer, right?
1: Okay, so let's say 250 to split the difference there. That's 250.
0: No, you're probably right.
1: 200 steps, that's energy saved. That's a less bead of sweat that he could use on the mound.
0: Uh-huh.
1: And it worked.
0: That's at least a pitch,
1: yeah.
0: I say.
1: Yeah.
0: Every pitch matters with Okert, poor guy.
1: If you think it's bad being an Astro fan, I don't even know if there's national fans there. I mean, it was like 82 degrees yesterday, a sunny, beautiful day in our nation's capital, and there was nobody there, it felt like. Then you look at the box score. I don't know if this is what common knowledge is around sports around people that follow baseball, but you know the Astros outfield's not particularly good offensively. Mm. In fact, it's been
2: they're bottom mess. Five in every position in OPS.
1: So did you see what happened yesterday? Bryce Matthews drew a walk.
2: Yes.
1: Zach DiCenzo drew two walks.
2: Baller.
1: Cam Smith drew two walks.
2: Let's go.
1: The rule should be, if you surrender a walk to an Astro outfielder, you lose the game automatically. It's an auto-lose situation.
0: He should get to go to second.
1: Yeah, it's a double penalty.
0: I like that.
1: I mean, that's... I mean, God love the Astros for good pitch selection, but that's embarrassing. Well, five walks among those three dudes.
2: National pitching, not great.
1: Bullpen, terrible.
2: Oof, yeah, everybody came out of the bullpen, had an ERA over 7. It's like, wow, we thought we had it bad. Although the bullpen's been good, of course, for the Astros last month or so.
1: And thank you very much, Marlins. You fish beat the Seattle Mariners in extras last night, so the Astros find themselves two back in the American League West.
2: And also, something happened last night that had me very, very mega encouraged.
1: And we'll find out what that is
2: when we come back.
1: When we come back. 713-212-5790. 713-212-5790. 11 o'clock, Brian Bogusevic. Shut your bum ass up at 11:30. And I want to give you some more trials and tribulations about what my thoughts were about Texas Tech and the Big 12 over the last 36 hours, including apparently the guy that we played the audio of yesterday is a massive Texas Tech goober.
2: Oh, okay.
3: You guys are 12 in Cincinnati. We're a victim over here at Texas Tech.
1: Goober.
2: Okay.
1: So you had a goober going up against a conference commissioner who's like, I don't have to answer your questions.
2: Mm-hmm.
1: You're Texas Tech. All right, so Ross says, give the tease again. Let's really hold the audience here.
2: I was very, very encouraged by something last
1: something
2: night.
1: Ross was very encouraged about. 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
8: Hey, for the most part, our freeways are clearing out. Now, we still have some slows, like if you're heading towards the Galleria on the 610 West Loop, we've got delays now southbound from Hempstead to Richmond. Speeds about 30 miles per hour there. Also by the Galleria, Richmond Avenue at Chimney Rock, we have an accident. Now, it's a stall. They managed to move over to the right shoulder southbound on the East Tech Freeway at Aldi Mail Route. I'm Christina Cruz in a 24-hour traffic center.
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0: right, so here's what we got today. We have the Astros. We have a little bit of Dana Brown from earlier this morning. If you didn't miss that conversation with the boys, Chris and Dan. We also have for you, apparently there was a meeting of the minds between Texas Tech and Big 12 at a steakhouse.
1: Oh, really?
0: Yeah. To let bygones be bygones.
1: They go get that 72-ounce steak in Amarillo?
0: You know, I've been to Amarillo just driven by. I've never actually been to Amarillo.
1: Hmm. I've been there by morning.
0: And you, up from San Antonio last night. Mm-hmm. Yeah. And you went to that place, right?
1: No, I didn't. I went to Amarillo, but I didn't go there.
0: Okay.
1: No, I was like, I'm not going to eat a 72-ounce steak.
0: Well,
1: it's like $100-something dollars.
0: My guess is people just go there just to have the picture there, but they're not eating the steak.
1: So
0: we got that to get to. We got Brian Bogusevic we got to get to. What else? Oh, we have a sports media conversation we're going to have that relates to the World Cup involving the role of studio analyst to what they see. Because someone is getting raked over the coals. And I'll give you a little further
1: tease. Is it Barley Boyd?
0: For her criticism of the USA's top player.
1: Okay.
0: And now, as promised, because we are a show that pays off on our teases, there was something that you found extremely encouraging yesterday from the Local 9 as the Astros beat the Nationals 6-3. Josh Hader with another save. He's 10 for 10. He's 3-0. And his Ernie is now, I think it's at
1: 0.59? Mm-hmm. 0.59. God. It was 0.6 yesterday. It went down.
0: Sick. Yeah, six. Now,
1: he only got one out, and he got a little hairy.
0: Well, he got a lot of hit and a walk, but that's
1: it's okay.
0: All right,
1: okay.
0: So what was most encouraging? May I look at Lauren as you discuss this?
1: Oh, I thought you were going to guess. I thought you were going to be engaged in the show.
0: Oh, okay, I'll do it then. All right, so what?
1: Now, I know I'm guilty of not doing the same as well.
0: So let me think. Is this going to be painfully obvious, or is this a sly baseball
1: play? It's not too sly. It's slightly inside baseball, but it's something everybody can recognize.
0: No, I was going to say maybe all the walks of the bottom three.
1: Okay. No. Did you see Mr. Brian Abreu's inning, Matthew? 9 pitches, 7 strikes. Let me give you the fast 4-seam fastball velos. 98, 97.9, 98.8.
0: Are you sure these aren't just artificial numbers somebody drew up?
1: This is Baseball Savant, 95 and 96.8. Brian Abreu humming up almost at 99. I haven't looked. I don't know if I can find this easily. That's got to be the fastest pitch he's thrown all season long.
0: It isn't even close because everything that we've noticed from all the other places he's pitched, we're talking about 1 to 2 miles per hour down. Now you say, like, the novice in me thought that was no big deal 10 years ago.
1: Yeah.
0: It when you do it on a regular basis, it does become an issue.
1: It's huge. If he can get back humming up at 98, 99, being the pitcher that he was, I'd have left him for dead this season. If you get him back as an eighth inning guy with Josh Hader pitching the way that he has, and then the other guys you have, the Brian Kings, I like Brian King, but we kind of talked about this. Like, he's not going to come out there and hit, 2, 3, 4 of a really, really good lineup and blow everyone away.
0: The reality is this. And Brian King has saved this team's bacon on more than one occasion.
1: Absolutely.
0: He's not an eighth inning guy.
1: He's
0: just not.
1: Right. He throws 91, 92.
0: That ain't going to scare anybody.
1: Now,
0: he's left-handed, which makes him crafty.
1: Yeah, well, he can get. He's got reverse splits, so he's good at getting righties out.
0: Yes, but it's always good to have multiple left-handed arms in the bullpen. Dusty Baker didn't agree with that, but everybody else seemed to.
1: He's got a great sweeper. I don't know the arm angle. I can't remember if he's the one with, the really late release that kind of fools people or whatever. He's crafty, like you said.
0: Yeah.
1: I want somebody to come up there in the eighth inning, and they're going to blow everyone off out of the batter's box. And that's Brian Abreu. And if he's hitting a 98-99 last night, that is hugely encouraging for me.
0: Hugely. I'm going to use that word at least 4 times before the end of the show.
1: Okay, wonderful.
0: By the way, shout out. We were talking about we're hugely in a lot of other cities. Oklahoma City, we're also hugely. My friend John used to work with the Rockets many, many moons ago, listens to us up there every day.
1: Okay, thank you. So. We're crushing there.
0: Well, he got mad because I mentioned all these cities we broadcast from, and
1: that's so funny.
0: Didn't bring up John.
1: Okay.
0: So. Shout out to John, Oklahoma City.
1: Wonderful.
0: All right. So here's what I did like. I love the fact that light hitting teams have guys that draw walks, case in point.
1: Mm-hmm. I love that Jose Altuve is this roller coaster of a 2026 campaign. I mean, is there any other way to describe how his what he does offensively?
0: OPS back over 700.
1: Who told you he was better than what he was hitting at? Me. Now, I also told you Jake Myers, but that's a different story for a different time. We're talking about Jose Altuve.
0: Well, right, somebody was bullish on Mike Burrows, too.
1: That's okay.
0: Man, we could have like a bullish on Burrows night event at Dinkin at Consolation with the Jake Myers fan club.
1: Even in decline, Jose Altuve is better than what he's shown us. And he is kind of in the later stages of his career. He's sold out more for power. And we're seeing that this year. And, you know, last 3 years, 26 home runs. He's got 10 so far in 70 games this year.
0: But it took him a while just to get to five. So yeah, he's had a little bit of a power surge the last few weeks.
1: So, I'm here for it. Look,
0: me too.
1: The base running hasn't been nearly as atrocious this year because, frankly, he hadn't been on his base as much.
0: Mm-hmm.
1: I don't think he's killing you at second base. I've always believed this, and Ross has the numbers to back it up, so I can't argue.
0: I haven't looked in a while.
1: But he doesn't kill you at second base.
0: Okay.
1: He just doesn't, regardless of what the metrics tell me. Now, a range, arm strength. There are still some plays he made.
0: One bad play over the weekend.
1: Just one, but I mean, he gets so many opportunities. I mean, to me, he's not an elite second baseman, but he's more than, he gets as much saving grace from me as possible because he is, I mean, first of all, putting him in left field was a disaster that wasn't going to be a long-term plan.
0: Oh, now you're squinting. I hate when you squint. What's wrong now?
1: Nothing.
0: Go ahead.
1: I'm not going to tell you who's the worst second baseman in terms of defensive runs saved in baseball. I won't tell you who's dead last at second base.
0: I don't want to hear it.
1: Okay.
0: And I'm not going to hear it.
1: I told you, I won't tell you who's...
0: I want to hear it.
1: I won't tell you,
0: Jonathan,
1: who's
0: you don't get to hear
1: dead
0: it.
1: Last in all of baseball. It rhymes with Jose Altuve.
0: Okay. Please, can I talk to Seeing Eye Ross first?
1: Okay.
0: He's okay.
1: Okay, that's all I'm asking for. And thank you for saying that.
0: I don't know. What's his fielding percentage, Matt? I don't know.
1: That used to be the only way you could judge people back in the day, Jonathan. Well, he's not committing errors, but it doesn't factor in the balls that he can't get to because of his 35, 36 years old legs. He's 35, right? Or 36?
0: He can be 41. I don't care. He can stay at second base. If he wants to get his 3,000 hit, then walk off the field and say, adios, see you later.
1: Well,
0: I'm all good.
1: It's going to take him a while.
0: Oh, yeah. He's 36 now. He turned 36 last month.
1: Can you give me the hit total? Is that too much to ask at this point?
0: His hit total right now?
1: 63.
0: 63 in 70 games. Remember, he missed some time with the oblique injury.
1: But, I mean, I'm talking about all...
0: All time. All time. 24-51.
1: Yikes.
0: God almighty, that is... we're going to get a lockout.
1: Remember him for what he was.
0: Is there such thing as a 28-54 hit
1: He's
0: club?
1: He's such a one in a billion, man. So special. And then a great human being on top of it. Awesome.
0: You know what he is? I'll say this. He's
1: one in a billion.
0: He's not gregarious. He's not going to... Again, I don't know him personally at all.
1: Mm-hmm.
0: But, I mean, I've covered him enough over the years. I mean, he's been around since 2000. I mean, he's been the second baseman as long as I've been back in town the second time around. There's not a person that says, what an a-hole. Like, you and I get called a-holes on Twitter all the time. I'm probably mean more than you, but that's a different issue at a different time.
1: Yeah, you yell at people more than I do.
0: I do. But people expect that from me, and they need it from me.
1: We do, Matt.
0: Everybody likes Jose Altuve. If you went to the All-Star game this next week in Philadelphia,
1: mm-hmm,
0: and you said, give me some thoughts about Jose Altuve, everybody but the Dodgers would say he's the swellest guy on earth.
1: Everybody said, Codes Bellinger?
2: He stole the MVP, bruh. Yeah, man. What's up?
0: Is that what Cody Bellinger sounds like?
2: Yeah, man. He stole the MVP.
0: I don't know. Probably. We should play How Close Was That? We could find some Cody Bellinger audio somewhere on YouTube, right? It wouldn't be difficult.
1: Mm-hmm.
0: But you basically glossed him as
1: Luke Kuechel's lower on outs above average than Altuve at second base, so that's good.
0: Okay.
1: Altuve second to last at outs above average at minus -5. Means he's 5 outs worse than average, and he's minus -10 defensive runs saved, which is worst among second basemen in only 67 games. Hey, Jazz Chisholm's way down here. Apparently, Jazz Chisholm's terrible, and Luke Kuechel is terrible at in defensive runs saved, too. So Luke Kuechel and Jose Altuve, worst second baseman, according to these metrics, Matt. But the Matalytics say he's good.
0: Matalytics says he can be the second baseman for the Astros as long as he wants. He can be. I mean, there's nowhere else to put him.
3: Let me, I'll be brutally honest with you.
0: That DH spot is taken, unfortunately.
3: Well, yeah. And watching him in left field, that made me feel bad. Because not it wasn't necessarily his inability to catch the ball, but everybody was running on him because the arm's just not there.
0: Yeah.
3: That was more painful than anything else.
0: I know.
3: All right. So there's your little Astro update for the day. Matter of fact, we're going to hear from Dana Brown coming back if you missed him an hour ago.
0: Okay.
3: Because Gordy runs in and says, man, he says, this stuff is so good today. I'm like, well, let's find out.
0: Let's go.
3: Let's find out how good, what kind of questionnaire person, what kind of interviewer Chris Gordy is when it comes to Dana Brown. We have a couple of cuts from him coming back. If you'd like to join our radio program, 713-212-5790, 713-212-5790. 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You're chuckling about something over there.
0: Oh, sorry, just... Do you see this Paul Skeens quote? Ryan O'Hearn, 3 home runs, 10 runs batted in. Paul Skeens goes, I think it's kind of selfish, to be honest. Everybody else is getting on. Home runs are rally killers. You hit a 3-run home run or a grand slam, what now? There's nobody on. Nobody can drive him in. Good for him, I guess. It's pretty funny.
3: By the way, do me a favor, because I don't want to take this out of context, but we were talking about some of the stuff that Carly Lloyd was getting criticized for. Uh-huh. Did Christian Pulisic say that now, even though with the team being out, he can rest now. Did he say something to that? To that effect?
0: Didn't see that. And you got to be careful these days because everybody's putting up these like fake quotes.
3: That's what I'm saying. I wanted to make sure before we
0: really. Oh, this is from Fox News.
3: All right, must be true then.
0: Well, unless they're getting sued for misreporting stuff.
3: What did he say?
0: Hold on, they're asking me to allow ads on Fox News, and that's not happening. So I'm not clicking it. Sorry.
2: We'll get it when we get back.
0: Yeah.
3: Oh.
0: Yeah. Look at this guy.
3: So is there audio of this? Do we know?
0: Sorry,
3: this?
0: I'm not letting you show me the ads.
3: Ads are everything. 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Well,
0: that's because we recommend great places.
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19: 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Lionel Messi led the late match charge with his game-tying goal in the 83rd minute.
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19: 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The Swiss advanced by beating Colombia on penalty kicks.
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0: right, now a little bit of Dana Brown from this morning. We're going to get into Texas Tech and the Big 12 in the next segment after this, and then back to baseball at 11 o'clock with our friend Brian Bogusevic of Space City Home Network. And again, if you'd like to join us, you may do so at 713-212-5790. 713-212-5790. There could be somebody starting in the finale on Sunday against the Rangers in Arlington. Let's ask Dana who that could be.
1: Yeah, good chance. Javier could fill in for Burroughs, with us sending Burroughs back to AAA. So we have him as an option. We may give him, an inning in the next day or so, and maybe potentially he could start on Sunday to get him back in the rotation. So we're having those kind of conversations. He potentially could be an option for Sunday. We still see him as a starter. We're working through this. We're having good baseball conversations. And, the main thing for us is we have to keep a stable rotation. When we get good starts, this team is really good. And so, so it's getting to the point in the season where we have to lock them down and we have to give ourselves a chance to win.
2: You got options.
0: I'm a little.
2: This is good news.
0: I'm a little confused.
2: Okay.
0: Because, and I don't want to put words in the mouth. So we're going to go back a previous week, and I'm throwing you a little bit of a curveball here, Jonathan. I want you to go back to July 5th. Dana Brown, number 5.
2: Okay. Oh no! I see what it's, as we call it in the business, slugged or labeled as.
0: It says, decision to put Javier in pen. Now, when I first heard this, I thought it was, that's the call because we need to keep him in the bullpen. Now you can't forecast Mike Burrow's struggles and the obviously the motion to put the bullpen. But the thing I brought up with you earlier this week is I don't think you need to be using Christian Javier as a rubber band either.
2: So this is from Sunday.
0: This is from Sunday.
2: He has a normal conversation with Robert Ford on Sundays.
0: This is the decision to put Javier in the pen again July 5th.
3: Yeah, simply because we have some moving pieces in our rotation. We're really locking in on Burroughs and, his starts and, what we could do to get him better. When you have guys like Blanco coming back, you have to think about that. You have Wesneski coming back. You have Javier, who's pitched out of the pen, in the postseason before. And so he understands that, knows what that's all about. He gave us two really good innings last night, kept the game at bay, gave us a chance to, come back and win it. So having a guy like that who can start or go to the pen, as he's shown in the postseason in the past, that's a valuable guy to have. And so we felt like, we would be confident sticking him in the pen if we had to, and we feel good about him being in a rotation.
0: Okay,
3: so we're going to try to do whatever's best for this team. And, we're not saying he's not going to start the rest of the year, but we are saying that we want all of our best pieces with this club so that we can get on a run.
0: That's consistent. That's good. And that's what I'm saying. Instead of us assuming what I thought of, heard of, he's a bullpen guy, we played the audio. So that's fair. That was fair for us to play that and back that. And he did not commit to Christian being a bullpen guy the rest of the year.
2: Mm-hmm.
0: So there you have it on that. Okay, another guy. Let's go back to our regular format here. Another guy that might see some time on Sunday is a guy who's been gone for a long time. His name is Ronel Blanco.
1: Blanco potentially, could get back into this rotation, soon after, the All-Star break. There's an outside chance we would consider him for Sunday as a starter. That's just an outside chance, but those are some of the discussions we're having. But make no mistake, we feel good about him.
0: All right, there you go. All right.
2: Here's how we got options.
0: Here's how
2: I don't know how good they are.
0: We've got options.
2: Uh-huh.
0: We don't love them. They all have their, not necessarily warts, but there's no foolproof this guy steps in and here we go. And the reality is this, if you're going to make a move at the deadline, and everybody wants to argue about this, and it's a play, and it's a good argument. Like, Dan, I was listening to Dan this morning. He thinks the number one thing the Astros need is starting pitching. To me, it's outfield power. It's outfield bats. Way more. I am And look, they're all nice young men, and they're all trying, and they're all been giving their go. But there isn't a group of guys out there that I'm like, you know what? Let's get this guy 6 days a week in left field. You need a left-handed, not necessarily power hitting, but something that would possess some sort of slug that you are not getting from DeCenzo, mm-hmm. Cole, Loperfido, Trammell, Wade. I mean, how much further do I have to go here?
2: Yeah, I think there's some nuance to that discussion that we can have at some point. But yeah, it both are needs, obviously. But it's, I guess, to go, didn't we make the spades analogy like a month ago? Like, you have a bunch of like, Jack of hearts, queen of hearts, maybe I can win one.
4: You got a two of spades, maybe.
2: Yeah, maybe a two of spades, I can steal one.
0: Since we're all spades players, I don't think I brought this up before. When you're talking across the table.
2: So we're looking at our rotation. We're looking at our hand.
0: My daughter, when we play spades, does not allow me to say two impossible.
2: I know. Well, she didn't know. It's fine.
0: You say possible, right?
2: I've heard of it. Okay, I don't say it, but I've heard of it.
0: Okay. So I would say the Astros rotation is... I was thinking one in a possible or two in a possible.
2: Yeah. That's what I'm saying. So you have options. You have cards to play, but how good are these cards?
0: Can you win with a Jack of Clubs?
2: We can win with a Renato Blanco, but are we feeling a little shaky? We could also lose. Tatu Imain
0: going less than four. My goodness. And a high pitch count again. And he, you know.
2: Well, his nails are falling off.
0: What'd you say, Jonathan?
4: Can we talk about this when we come back? Because I think he has plenty of time to adjust now. I don't know what it is.
0: Oh, yeah. Save this.
2: And we also want to talk. I want to delve into the Astros' most pressing need for the deadline.
0: Okay, we got that. We got 3 hours and 15 minutes.
2: Let's go.
0: Let's space this out. I do want to get into a little bit of this Texas Tech Big 12 steakhouse dinner.
2: Okay,
0: we have to talk about what they ate.
2: Uh huh.
0: Who picked up the tab?
2: Uh huh.
0: And
2: is Brett Yormark a good tipper?
0: By the way, people are crushing the Big 12's deal with Ron Serenarigi.
2: Are you okay?
0: Yes, I am. Saying that they got the deal that Ronster got it for a really cheap deal. And I'm going to dispute that a little bit.
2: Okay, good.
0: Because
2: I have no context.
0: I don't either.
2: Somebody write this down.
0: But I'm going to guess.
2: Okay.
0: Benergy.
2: Deadline needs. Spades.
0: And Jonathan is upset at Imai's adjustment time.
2: Yes. Okay.
0: Like, we all have adjustment time.
2: You know, every time he goes in a new ballpark, we need to go against Imai.
0: Well, but this one, when I lived in Minnesota, it took me 2 years for people to like me there.
2: Really?
0: Yeah. Because they don't like outsiders. Minnesotans do not like people from outside of Minnesota.
2: So you had to start talking like this, eh?
0: No, that's
2: exactly. How about the Vikings, yeah?
0: That's exactly what you don't do.
2: Come over to my place for Lutefisk on Saturday, go Vikings. And then they started liking you.
0: I'm like, damn, y'all are a tough market. And then when I decide I'm moving back, I'm like, no, don't go. And I'm like,
2: oh.
0: It's like, okay. That's hard. That's with any radio market. Mm-hmm. You go somewhere. Like, if you were to be Omaha's sports leader,
2: mm-hmm.
0: they would hate you in Cornhusker.
2: I'd talk about how great Jake Myers is, and we'd be good. And Bryce Matthews.
0: By the way, really fast, I know we're late. Sorry, Jonathan. You have failed miserably in your Jake Myers fan club president responsibility.
2: What do you mean? I was out of town this weekend. I'm sorry.
0: No.
2: What do you mean?
0: He had a two-run homer last night.
2: Oh, I didn't even know that.
0: See? You know what?
2: I was locked in on World Cup.
0: You're impeached.
2: I mean, oh, stop. You can't impeach me. You're not even in the club.
0: I'm on the other side of the aisle on this one, and I'm impeaching you. 10:45 on Sports Talk 790. You know what? 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
8: And just like that, all of a sudden, a couple of wrecks just popped up. So 290 eastbound approaching the West Sam, we have an accident there. Traffic slowed now from Jones Road. The other one on the North Sam, westbound approaching Imperial Valley Drive. We're trying to get a camera shot, find out what is blocked, but we're seeing delays now from Aldine Westfield. I'm Christina Cruz in the 24-hour traffic center. 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
0: So if you listened to the show yesterday, first of all, thank you for doing that. Secondly, we played the audio of the guy from Lubbock that went after Brett Yormark.
2: Yeah.
0: And he wrote his stuff down.
2: Mm-hmm.
0: And he's not this independent journalist. He is a Texas Tech honk that works in Lubbock. And as I meant before, I said before, and it happens here. I mean, people could say I can be a honk for U of H, and I'm okay with that. But I don't, but it's different. When you, if you were, what's a good example? Kentucky Sports Radio.
2: Okay.
0: They are super biased towards Kentucky sports, correct?
2: Mm-hmm. Mm-hmm.
0: Our friends in College Station at the 12thman.com or Aggie Radio, whatever the hell.
2: Tex Aggs.
0: They're not right down the middle. I remember, when we played the audio of the A&M, they were predicting A&M versus Miami, and all of them pick A&M to win.
2: Yeah, I don't think any of them has ever picked against A&M in any game ever.
0: No matter what the case
2: would be. Why would you?
0: Yeah, so.
2: You know, I got the Aggies winning this one, Matt.
0: And this is no surprise. Polk's Radio in Stillwater is not going to necessarily.
2: Right.
0: So every small.
2: We pick the Astros to make the playoffs every year, and they don't.
0: Yeah, I think I had them in.
2: I had him at 106 wins this year.
0: I am at 114 and sweeping the Dodgers in a World Series.
2: Yeah, me too.
0: Wink, wink. Point being is that small towns, smaller town, college towns are going to, first of all, probably be littered with graduates of that school.
2: Yes.
0: On the air who are going to have complete 100% bias towards it.
2: Yeah. So there's a lot of Syracuse alums in Lubbock, you're saying.
0: I like Lubbock, so don't put me in this spot.
2: I'm just asking you a question.
0: So one of our sales reps, Grant, big listener to the show.
2: Yes.
0: Came up to me this morning before the show started. He says, God, that guy, and I don't know what the dude's name is, but he.
2: Something Dylan.
0: Yeah, he embarrassed us.
2: Okay.
0: So he was embarrassed.
2: He was embarrassed, okay.
0: Because the guy asked.
2: So some Tech fans do have some shame.
0: Some shame. So that was point one, was
2: okay.
0: That whole thing looked queasy from a variety of angles. Homeboy reading his question twice. Not mm-hmm. looking for purely objective. He was looking for a gotcha moment. And Brett Yormark basically saying this was not the place and time to talk about the Brandon Sorsby situation, which it was exactly the place and time. Nip it in the bud, get it over with. Now it's going to be extended for weeks and weeks and weeks because Brett Yormark has never said anything officially. So that's issue number one. Issue number two is apparently in Fort Worth, Brett Yormark and key leaders of the Big 12 met with key leaders of Texas Tech. In order to perhaps mend fences. Well, the reconciliation process during this dinner was considered by a reporter from Fort Worth saying, actually Ross Dellinger said it, quote unquote, tough reconciliation process. And it remains ongoing. Meaning everybody's still pissed at everybody here. Texas Tech wanted the Big 12's back. The Big 12's like, what are you doing making us look bad on this? So they're just going to have to get over it. Because Texas Tech, nobody wants Texas Tech, and the Big 12 needs Texas Tech. As a member of the Big 12 school, I want Texas Tech in my league. I think it's good for the league.
2: I agree.
0: And Texas Tech going to the ACC does nothing for anybody. You're not going to get significantly. The ACC is not going to get more television money because Lubbock is now West Texas. That ain't going to do anything.
2: Yeah.
0: You would have a travel partner with SMU, but SMU doesn't move the needle for the ACC. It just doesn't. These were just schools grabbing onto spots so they could say they're Power Four. So, my advice to Texas Tech is get over it. My advice to the Big 12 is get over it. Let's get some kumbaya going here, and let's move forward. Today, the NCAA, ironically enough, for part three of this conversation, has sent, finally, a letter of inquiry to the University of Cincinnati.
2: Oh, finally.
0: Part of the reason why that Texas Tech Homer reporter was so mad is because they're like, wait a minute, why are you coming after us? He hadn't played a down for us. Meanwhile, he's making all these bets while wearing Cincinnati Bearcat gear.
2: Mm-hmm.
0: So in Texas Tech's response, I kind of understand why they were kind of pissed.
2: Uh-huh.
0: So that's the latest on that saga. NCAA coming after Cincinnati. What are they going to do? What are they going to do, really? He's already gone. You can penalize. What are you going to do? A probationary period? I mean, what is NCAA going to say? You shouldn't have done that. You should have been more closely watching what your players are doing. Could happen in any school. So I don't know. It seems like a kind of a hollow conversation at this point. What does it mean? Is the NCAA going to ban the Bearcats?
2: No.
0: From playing the Independence Bowl?
2: I mean, come on. I don't know. I don't know what kind of reprimands there could be. Maybe vacating of wins, maybe?
0: What does that mean for anybody?
2: Yeah, I mean, it's something. It's something the NCAA does.
0: Yeah, but it never means anything because you were at the game. You're like, oh, that was great.
2: Yeah, I know.
0: But the bottom line is that Brett Yormark and Texas Tech executives tried to have dinner, and they didn't leave the conversation arm in arm hugging each other.
2: Mm. They didn't sing Kumbaya around the fire.
0: They did not.
2: That's a shame.
0: And again, if Texas Tech wants to go to the ACC, good luck with that. And frankly, you can't. If Texas Tech was to leave the Big 12, what are you going to replace that with? San Diego State? It doesn't do anything for anybody.
2: Mm-mm.
0: UNLV doesn't do anything for anybody.
2: No.
0: So just, and as the words we would say 30 minutes from now, Ross, shut your bum asses up.
2: Seriously. Yeah.
0: All right, Brian Bogusevic, to get in some little more baseball chatter. We got some things to talk to him about, including a very bizarre game yesterday for the Local 9. 713-212-5790 if you want to come in and say hello. 713-212-5790. Ross, we need to say hello to Kelce because even though the United States team is not in, that doesn't mean you can't be trading with other teams. And we're down to the quarterfinal round.
2: France at 34% leading the way right now.
0: We've got mixed martial arts going on. We got big fights in Las Vegas this weekend. We have Houston baseball. We have summer league in basketball. I mean, there are so many different things you can trade with. And that's why it's fun if you are so inclined to go against others and not against the books.
2: Mm-hmm.
0: That's why you want to trade with Kalshi, K-A-L-S-H-I, K-A-L-S-H-I. And when you download that app, all I ask you to do is put the code 790 in. You're just like, Matt, why would I do that? Because A, you like us, and B, when you trade $20, Ross, you're going to get $20 free.
2: Yes, and it is a way to support the show, and it also is a way to get you 20 as well. So make sure you use that code 790 when you sign up on Kalshi. And yes, you got Fight Night coming up this weekend. McGregor at 36%, Holloway at 64%. You got baseball tonight, of course, Houston, Arrighetti on the mound, 45% tonight as well. You can hop in and out of those. Say somebody gets an early lead, or you wanted to go, Imai's giving up some runs early, and then you want to hop in and say, hey, maybe there's going to be a comeback. Well, you would have been able to trade with a dub there. You also, of course, have the World Cup going on right now. France trading as huge favorites right now at 33%. And the beauty of it is you can trade against. You can say, France isn't going to get it done. 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It's peers in a live market. 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
4: The Las Vegas Aces have signed rookie guard Justine Passat, waving Kennedy Carter to make room. Carter was shooting 60% from the field and averaging over 12 points in just under 17 minutes a game in Vegas. Some saw the Aces as a final shot for Carter in the league. She's been suspended or waived from multiple previous teams due to disciplinary issues. 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
2: We enjoy our Wednesday visits with Brian Bogusevic of Space City Home Network, of course, a former Astro, and on hand to watch in person at Daikin Park and certainly from the studios on the road as the Astros even up the series with the Nationals. From a macro viewpoint, Brian, say what you will about where this team is and still chasing 500, to be able to put together a stretch of about a month where they've lost one series, let's give them some flowers here because they've been able to do that the last few weeks.
3: Yeah, it's been a pretty incredible turnaround from where it was the first 6 weeks of the season and what it's been for the last 6 weeks or so. And the craziest thing to me is just how kind of methodical and consistent it's been. I mean, I think over the last 20-ish games or something, you know, the record's like 13-7 or 12-8 or something. And there haven't been any kind of winning streaks, losing streaks. It's just been like two out of three. And that's kind of been what they've been talking about all season. You know, if we win series, we'll end up where we are. And it you know, has proven that way, not just from a record standpoint, but it's proven that way from a how are we playing standpoint, because it has been pretty consistent. Even when they have a bad game here or there, it seems like they turn the page really quickly and get back to playing good baseball.
2: And the reality is the way the American League is slated this year, especially the West, you don't have to win 9 of 11. You can take these series and get right back in the race, and that's exactly what they're doing. I thought yesterday's game was bizarre for many reasons. One, if I'm the Nationals, I'm not happy that I walked as many people that I did from the Astros side of things, especially with guys in the outfield who have really struggled to have a consistent bat. That, to me, was one of the underlying thoughts of the game yesterday, was the ability to take some pitches and get on the base paths without having to swing and make contact with the baseball.
3: No, absolutely. Every rally inning that the Astros had was basically handed to them with a couple of base runners from walks and hit by pitches. But that's been the season for the Nationals. If you look at them, they've got one of the best, I mean, arguably the best offense in all of baseball. They score a ton of runs. They hit a ton of home runs. They steal a ton of bases. They do all these great things offensively. And the pitching is basically the complete opposite. They walk everybody. They give up a ton of runs. And that's why you have a team that's got maybe the best offense in baseball, and they're just kind of struggling to stay around 500. But, you know, kudos to the Astros because they took advantage of it. And it wasn't a couple of walks at the bottom and then here's Yordan with the 3-run homer. It was the guys at the bottom of the order getting it done and getting those runners in and executing at bats and, you know, sacrifice flies, productive outs. They kind of grinded out 6 runs yesterday.
2: So Imai gets into trouble in the first inning with the bloody blister, whatever that was, and couldn't get you 4. And Burrows gets sent down. And, you know, Arrigetti had 2 good months, 1 lousy month, and hopefully July is a turnaround for him as well. There's a lot of it that Ross and I just shake our heads at daily, and I'm sure you do the same thing. How is this team where it is with the fact that starting pitching, macro view of this, is an underperforming starting 5 or in some cases starting 6?
3: Yeah, because they've been pretty consistently very good everywhere else. You know, the bullpen has been great for a huge chunk of the season now, and they continue to get better and deeper down there. The offense, you know, they had some ups and downs early, but they've really leveled off into being a pretty good offense. Certainly when you have Yordan going out of his mind for an entire season, that helps. They've been generally good on the bases. They've been generally good defensively, and they've kind of covered up for the fact that the same pitching has been inconsistent at best, and at times has been, you know, kind of detrimental. But I think once you get an idea of what you are as a team and know what you can rely on and what you have to cover up for, you can play a certain style of game. And you did it yesterday. I mean, that was a pretty quick hook on Imai. I know the pitch count was running up there, but he's good to go to 100-plus pitches and to get him out there in the low 80s. It was kind of like, okay, we've seen enough. Let's get it to the guys who we trust, who we can count on to kind of lock this thing down. So I think from the, you know, at the very least, you know what you have around that starting pitching now as you wait for it to maybe get a little bit better with some guys getting healthy.
4: What went wrong with Mike Burrows? Because, I mean, even if you look at his last year, his numbers with the Pirates, okay, 3.94 ERA, his whip was like 1.24.

0: or that's not you were the thinking was Elif is if he's that it was a decent trade and he should be better here, but he's been much much worse.
1: Yeah, something doesn't add up with him, right? If you make the Mike Burrows scouting report and you put it down on paper and you just kind of watch his pitches on video, say without the hitter or the result, you would say that's pretty good stuff. That's doable. That stuff is going to work. I mean, fastball velocity, the changeup, the movement on the breaking balls, but it's been very hittable. And the last couple of outings that he had, there has not been very much swing and miss at all. There hasn't been, uncomfortable swings. There haven't been the ability to get away with a mistake. Anything he throws in the middle of the plate gets hammered. He makes a good pitch down below the zone, and guys still put a good swing on that. And to me, from a hitter standpoint, that is all the signs of just they see the ball really well off of him, and they've got a long time to see it. They've got a long time to recognize, and they're always putting good swings on it. And there's always got to be some element of deception in a pitcher's delivery, hiding the ball a little bit, not seeing it right out of the hand. And he's tinkered with his mechanics quite a bit over the course of the season. He's talked about different arm slots. He's talked about landing more open or more closed. And when you start doing that, especially with your landing and kind of swinging your leg open and closed, you always risk opening up a little bit earlier and showing the ball earlier to hitters. And I think going down to AAA, working on some of those things and finding out where he needs to be from a directional standpoint, hopefully he can find a little bit more of deception, because he's not getting the kinds of swings that he should based on what the stuff out of the hand is. So I think he's just lost a little bit of deception, as well as, had some command issues also.
0: Brian Bogusevic with us here on Sports Talk 790. Last night, Brian Abreu hitting 98.8 on the gun, a couple other fastballs at 98. Obviously, if the Astros are going to make a run, it would be nice for him to be a big part of it. Apart from the velocity, what did you see from him?
1: Well, it was the velocity and it was the shape of the breaking ball. It was big, it was hard, it was more down than side to side, which is always a good sign for him. I thought it was maybe one of the better outings that he's had all season. And the fastball, the velocity, it wasn't just like one or two pitches that popped. It was pretty consistent throughout the outing. So I don't know. You're not going to sit here and say, oh, he's back because he threw a pitch 99 miles an hour. But I certainly think that it's a huge step in the right direction. We'll see if he, hopefully he gets run out there again today and it looks the same and he can string together some outings. But even if he doesn't get all the way back to, maybe best setup man in all of baseball, what he was, if he can just be a guy that you can rely on to throw, a leverage inning or a seventh inning here, or be a bridge from the sixth inning there, I think that would be a huge gain based off of what it was for the majority of the first half.
2: Bogey, was the Jake Meyer send down a wake-up call? Not a maybe wake-up call is a strange term, but I'll go with it anyway, for everybody, not just Jake, but nobody's safe, and that waiver wire and that shuttle between Sugarland and Daikin Park can happen almost on a daily basis.
1: Yeah, I don't know if it's a wake-up call, because everybody's very aware of what this business is, and it's very, what have you done for me lately, and it's very much in the now. But yeah, it's just a little reminder of game. The game moves forward and teams move forward. And, if you're not producing, or if you go through a stretch where you're struggling, nothing is really safe. And I think we saw that, with Jake being sent down. I think we saw that with Christian Javier coming off of the IL and being put, directly into the bullpen. We'll see if he gets back into the rotation or not. But, it's that time of the season where it's getting late, right? We're past the 90 game point, and tough decisions have to be made, and we have to make decisions in the now and what can help us immediately. So yeah, it's just kind of a little heightened sense of awareness that we're getting to that point of the season.
2: I don't like the trade deadline even being pushed back a couple of days further. And I know the reason why they did that is because they want to keep as many teams vested in maybe thinking about making a deadline. But if you're going to do something here, and nothing really is going to happen until probably the last week or so, whoever you're inheriting better make an immediate impact, whether it's a starting pitcher, a reliever, going to get an outfielder, a left-handed bat of some sort. Your sample size to make an impact for a team is now down to less than 2 months.
1: Yeah, it's tough, because especially when you're adding a from the on the position player side, because I mean everybody throughout the course of the season has a rough spell of a couple weeks or so, and when that's all you're really getting, it can really diminish the return on going out and getting somebody. So I think also one of the things that you have to look at when you're scouting players and thinking about bringing somebody in, it isn't just, hey, this is what this guy has been in 2026 and these are his overall numbers. It's really a, here's how he's swinging it right now, or here's how he's throwing it right now, and trying to capitalize on bringing in not just a quality bat or a quality arm, but maybe a hot bat also.
2: Last question, and people are trying to bring up trade possibilities. And, the Astros farm system doesn't have as much as, say, many other teams. Unfortunately, it's been considered bottom five for a while. From a minor league perspective, and Brian, you were obviously spent time in minor leagues before becoming a major leaguer. Do the young men of 19, 20, 21 years old that are just looking to get that call to the show, do they hear their names being brought up in trade speculation? And what is that perspective? Because we always hear about the player on a major league roster, but like Moniak being, for example, for the Rockies, being a name bit brought up. But what are the minor league kids thinking about at this point in time?
1: Oh yeah, very, very aware. Very aware. I would say, sometimes they're more aware of it down there than the guys in the big league clubhouses. And, a lot of times what they are is they're looking for opportunities. And if your name is coming up as somebody who could potentially be traded, usually that is a good thing, right? It's not that that your old team did not want you anymore. It's that somebody else thinks you have value. And if you're a player being brought in, whether you're an A-ball or double-A or whatever, that new organization is now highly invested in your success. So yeah, those guys are very aware of it, and not that anybody wants to get traded, but everybody in any industry, any job type of situation is looking for opportunities somewhere.
2: We'll leave it at that, friend. Look forward to seeing you on the TV tonight. Thank you for the visit as always, and we will talk with you. What are you doing next week? Are you doing anything for the All-Star break, or what are you doing?
1: I'm going to be out in the hill country, sitting, floating on a river somewhere.
2: All right, then we're gonna give you next Wednesday off. Is that what you want, or do you want to hang out with us? It's up to you. I don't know.
1: I don't know that I will be of any use to you next Wednesday.
2: Well, you know what? Then we will
0: call us from the river.
2: That'd be better. My daughter's on the river right now as we speak.
0: Okay,
2: I'm a little nervous about that, but yeah, Brian, enjoy the river next week, and we'll talk to you in 2 weeks here on 790. Thanks for the time, as always.
1: All right. See you guys.
2: Brian Bogusevic with us here on the program. Yeah, good stuff. I mean, he just gives us a nice perspective on things that we don't get because he's been in those battles. But it is right. It's no wake-up call. Everybody, Taylor Trammell, Wade, DeCenzo, Cole, Bryce Matthews, Ross, they all know they ain't getting the job done.
0: Jake's hitting home runs in AAA. He's ready. He's hitting the lab. He's hitting the cages. I told you his heater's coming. Just didn't tell you at what ballpark.
2: You should have said he's got a professional baseball heater coming.
0: Yes, professional baseball.
2: That's exactly right. All right.
0: I didn't say not with the Astros.
2: Yeah, you could have said Asheville Taurus, too. That would have definitely been really good.
0: I think you could rake down there.
2: All right. Shut your bum ass up, coming up in a half, in about 15 minutes. Our buddy Sean Dillon from the Lubbock put a tweet out a little while ago defending his actions at the Big 12 Media Days.
0: Wonderful.
2: And he's not allowing replies.
0: Weak sauce.
2: But you can still quote tweet him, so he'll see it. 713-212-5790. 713-212-5790. What is today? It's Wednesday. That means the kids are eating free at Big City Wings. You want to watch World Cup? You want to watch the Astros play at 5:45 tonight? 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
4: Hey, for the most part, our freeways are looking really good. Now, we do have a couple issues going on. 288 northbound at Holcomb. We have a stall there blocking a right lane, but it's really not affecting your drive. Just heads up, phones down. Pay attention on the roadways. They're waiting on a wrecker. It's still 20 minutes now from FM 518 in Pearland to downtown. You're coming in League City Parkway to downtown. You're at a 30-minute drive. Also on the North Sam westbound at Imperial Valley Drive. That accident cleared. Traffic recovering from Aldine Westfield. I'm Christina Cruz in the 24-hour traffic center.
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0: 11:20 a.m. here on Sports Talk 790, the Matt Thomas Show with Ross. Thanks to Brian Bogusevic for joining us with some good Astros conversation as they got the victory yesterday against the Washington Nationals, going for another rubber game as they try to get the win. Spencer Arrighetti on the hill against Foster Griffin, who's been pretty good for the Washington Nationals this year. That'll be a 5:45 first pitch coming your way later tonight here on Sports Talk 790. And I will be with you for the Astros 10th inning show.
1: I would like all games to start at 5:45 local time.
0: It's not bad.
1: Now
0: I'm not mad about it.
1: It's 6:45.
0: Of course, the 9-to-5 working man might disagree with us.
1: Yeah, 6:45 in the East for that game today. But
0: you got ribs and jambalaya?
1: Leftovers. And by the way, the rib is from Ray Tree Ree. Their barbecue.
0: Uh-huh.
1: And they'll be a topic of today's edition of Shut Your Bum Ass Up. Anybody got time for that?
0: Okay. Grocery store barbecue.
1: Look, in Kingwood, we have one barbecue restaurant in the very front.
0: Uh-huh.
1: In
0: the very front?
1: The front of, you know, when you get off of 59.
0: Off the freeway?
1: Off the freeway, yeah.
0: No, I'm trying to get a handle on the proper Kingwood nomenclature.
1: All right, as I was saying, and then there's only one other place in Kingwood for barbecue. Uh-huh. And
0: it smells good.
1: It's at the grocery store, and it's not bad. I mean, it's really, yeah. I mean, and look, my palate for barbecue is different than my kids and my wife. Yeah, bite your lip.
2: I didn't say anything. I'm not speaking.
1: Good, you're not getting all choked up over there.
2: I'm fine.
1: Point being is it's delicious, but I want to know if I'm able to tell them to shut their bum ass up based off the price I paid for it.
0: Probably. Problem is, it used to be, back in my day, Matthew, brisket was the cheap meat. You go smoke it, you got it at 99 cents a pound or less, and then you would smoke it for 12 to 6, because you have to cook it for 12 to 13 hours. That's labor. Mm-hmm. It was supposed to be the cheap meat. Now it gets popular, and now it's all overpriced. Same thing as, like, inside skirt steak.
1: So, again, when
0: or chicken wings.
1: When I tell you what I paid for, you can tell me to shut their bum ass up or tell them to shut their bum ass up, because I've already made the decision I'm not paying this ever again.
0: How much is a brisket a pound? Is it prime?
1: Sounds
0: like $6.99 a pound for a pound of prime brisket.
1: They cooked it for us.
0: Well, I know they cook it. Well, how much was the meat per pound that they cooked?
1: I'm going to give you the entire order with the sides and everything.
0: And what kind? Okay.
1: That's coming up.
0: I just want to know their per pound, because normally these nice places, it's like $35 a pound for brisket.
1: I think I paid £1. No, I can't even tell you. But I was just pissed off. So now you're getting me all upset.
0: I went to Terry Black's in Austin. It was $40 a person.
1: What is that good?
0: I got barely got any meat. Got like literally one rib. It was like, what was that movie, Chris? What was it? I'm gonna get you, sucker. Whatever. How much for one rib? That's how I was at Terry Black's.
1: Yeah, well, I don't have the itemized report, but I have the complete order for you, so we'll tell you about that. All right, anything that Brian Bogusevic wanted to talk to you, anything tickle your fancy with his conversation?
0: I thought it was interesting about the Mike Burrows thing is just so, I mean, like I was kind of telling him, when we saw the trade, like, ooh, 3.94 ERA. Okay, that's fine. That's doable. 23 appearances, 19 starts.
1: Right.
0: And you're going to get him here. He's going to be at the very least, at least that good, or if not even better. And he's been way worse.
1: Let me give you a generic statement. So this is from a baseball.
0: What he said makes sense. Yeah, just on what your question. Just, yeah. What he said makes sense is that they can see the ball out of his hand or something, because he's not fooling. And that would lead to a lot of home runs. Like, he's given up.
1: We were conversing with some friends of mine the other day. They see what the Astros saw in Tatsuya Imai.
0: Mm-hmm.
1: They, being my group of friends, aren't seeing what they saw in Mike Burrows. And we're not baseball trained eyes.
0: Uh-huh.
1: But when Imai is good, that slider is filthy.
0: Mm-hmm.
1: He can dot the fastball.
0: Mm-hmm.
1: Has Burrows ever been filthy since he's been an Astro?
0: In spring training.
1: I'm not counting.
0: I know.
1: That.
0: You said it.
1: I know.
0: I'm just answering your question.
1: Right, fine.
0: The seven inning shutout start against Cincinnati. He had six innings and one run ball. Like, as I think Bogey laid it out perfectly. If you're just looking at the stuff, if he's throwing a bullpen, you're like, damn, that's nasty. Like, this looks good.
1: There hasn't been a moment in my mind. I've seen solid. I've seen good.
0: Yeah. They must be seeing the ball out of his hand, like Bogey's saying. That makes perfect sense to me.
1: Well, then you know what you do? You go to the AAA and you get that fixed.
3: You got
1: to
3: do something because, like, he's been moving all around the rubber, left side, middle, whatever, to try to hide the ball as long as possible. Mm-hmm. But whatever he's doing, it's not working. It's making him uncomfortable.
1: And it's part of, you know, what's funny. I know the delivery makes an adjustment either, too.
3: Yeah.
1: Josh Hader, you know, when he rocks that right leg in the air,
3: mm-hmm.
1: he torts his body to the left. That ball stays in his hand longer than the average pitcher does. So you have, and when you have electric stuff, like, now granted, Josh Hader's arm is nothing close to what Mike Burrow's is, but hiding it as long as you can so it gives the batter even less of an opportunity to guess can make a difference.
3: Yeah, and then Chandler Rome, like a month ago, did that big article on Mike Burrow's arm slot and release point being a lot different than last year as well. So he's got the stuff to tinker with. So maybe there is some hope, but right now you don't need hope. You need wins.
1: Because, look, you have a serious financial implication and attachment to Tatsuya Imai. You don't have it with Mike Burrows. You just don't. If he's bad this year, you just keep him at AAA the rest of the year, and you say you'll try this again in 2027 or 2028 when they come back and play. Look who's going to talk about some Rachel Ree ribs. Stunna, what do you got today, Stunna?
4: Right now, you don't need hope. You need wins. Because, look, you have a serious financial implication.
1: All right, we're a full minute behind, Stunna. We'll try that again. Stunna.
3: We broadcast on a delay.
1: And we have since, I believe, I've been in the radio 35 years since day one.
3: Forever.
1: Yeah.
3: So we appreciate you, Stunna.
1: Thank you, Stunna, for listening.
3: We sound great, by the way.
1: Man, it was like stereo.
3: Damn, it was entertaining.
1: Jonathan, I didn't realize our voices were so sexy.
5: You know what?
1: What? Go to break.
5: I'll give credit when credit's due.
1: Oh, there we go.
3: That's my boy right there.
1: All
3: right,
1: now, do you want to try him one more time or you want to go next segment?
3: We're on the line.
1: We'll wait next segment. All right. So you want to do Shut Your Bum Ass Up? Anybody got time for that? It's up next here. And I got something. I'm going right to Rach Ree Ree, who I spent a lot of money with.
3: Okay.
1: I did get one soda from them as a courtesy beverage. Remember that many, many years ago? Over a decade ago. Remember that? 713-212-5790. 713-212-5790 with the word for Uptown Appliance Repair. 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

0: All right, here we go. 713-212-5798. If something's matter with you and you want to let it out, let's go. 713-212-5798. All right, Ross, I need a ruling. Here we go.
1: Okay.
0: Pound of fatty brisket.
1: Okay. You went with the moist.
0: Correct. I don't like that word.
1: I mean, they call it the moist brisket. What do you want me to do?
0: No, they call it fatty. Rachel,
1: oh, really? Yeah, they call it moist, too.
0: Tomato, tomato.
1: Moist and lean.
0: Half rack of ribs.
1: Okay.
0: Six ribs.
1: And these are St. Louis or St. Louis spare or baby back?
0: I don't know. I'm eating a rib right now.
1: It looks like a St. Louis spare.
0: Look at my rib. All right. By the way, everything's delicious so far. Got a quart of cream corn.
1: Okay.
0: Got a half quart of potato salad.
1: Wait, how much brisket?
0: 1 pound.
1: Okay. Okay. Okay.
0: Cooked, prepared, got pickles, got onions, got white bread.
1: Mm-hmm.
0: Had to go do my own sauce, which is fine. I don't mind doing that.
1: What do you mean do your own sauce?
0: The little push thing that you push down the sauce.
1: Uh-huh.
0: That was a to-go order.
1: Mm-hmm.
0: Okay. The actual retail price of said meal was?
1: $81.
0: $73.
1: Damn it. I almost said 75 and then I went over because it's... Damn it.
0: As you know, Mr. Texas loves barbecue. It's too expensive. And I'm not just pointing out Ray Tree Ree. I'm sure that restaurants are charging crazy prices for it. Barbecue Ross is delicious. It's just too expensive. So to the barbecue industry, whatever that is.
1: I'm going to blame the beef industry. But
0: okay,
1: go ahead.
0: Beef industry.
1: Because we're going to talk about this.
0: Ain't nobody got time for $74 for a rack of half rack of ribs, a pound of fatty brisket, a quart of one side, and a half a quart of other. Ain't nobody got time for that.
1: The problem is the beef market. Because I understand, I pay a premium for very good brisket because it's hard work. You got to start the fire. You got to keep the fire at a temperature.
0: We didn't start the fire. Sorry.
1: You have to, I mean, they have to watch all the briskets. It's a 24-hour job. So I don't mind paying a little extra premium for brisket. The problem is the beef markets have gotten insane. The brisket prices have shot way up. And unfortunately, that cost has to get paid down to us. Because I don't mind paying for some arts and craft of this brisket, which it is an art. It is so difficult to make a good...
0: Are ribs an art?
1: Absolutely.
0: Okay.
1: All of it's an art. But the brisket is what's really gone up. That's what's really gotten crazy. To where you have these guys who are watching, these barbecue restaurants, they're watching the fires 24 hours a day and bending over backwards doing all this stuff. And it takes 16 hours of labor.
0: The quart of the side, I got two sides. The quart was $14 for a quart of a side.
1: For a cream corn?
0: Cream corn.
1: That's the half much. Okay, quart, you got screwed there.
0: The half quart of potato salad was $8.
1: Yeah.
0: So I'm $23 into sides.
1: So it used to be like 20 pounds of brisket. Sorry, Jonathan, everything's going to hell. And then it's like 25, 30. And now it's like a lot of these nice places, $34, $35 for a pound of brisket.
0: So the problem is this. I understand food costs are going up. Everybody's restaurants. You're just going to lose me. I didn't enjoy it as much as I should have because I just paid way too much.
1: There is going to be a squeeze and there is going to be a bubble. And I think you're already seeing a lot of places that are really good, like even top 50 joints struggling more than they would 10 years ago.
0: Okay. So I would say anybody got time.
1: It's a tough business.
0: For high-priced barbecue.
1: And the market is more splintered because, I mean, everybody, not everybody, but more people are really good at making brisket. So it's even harder to open up a shop right now.
0: Yep. Thank you very much for that. Allow me to do a spout off about
1: that. Anybody got time for these beef prices?
0: Exactly.
2: Ain't nobody got time for that.
1: It's supposed to be the cheap, nasty piece of the meat. They're supposed to have something cheap. Nothing. Oxtails are expensive now. Used to be, though, back in the day. You could get an oxtail, and then you boil them for however long, and you make some oxtail soup, and you get a nice, good, cheap, hearty meal. See, now, those are expensive.
0: See, my thought is this.
1: So again, sorry, Jonathan.
0: Again, I'm not an economics major.
1: Everything's gone to hell.
0: But drop it 25%, and guess what I'm going to do when I'm at HEB? I'm going to go to the grocery store and buy some other things while I'm waiting for my barbecue to be cooked.
1: And margins are so thin there anyways. At the grocery store, they have to go on volume.
0: All right, sorry for me to spout out, but I just had to say that.
1: Because this is what this half hour is for. Chicken wings. It used to be 20, you got a quarter chicken wing night on Tuesdays. You can't get that anymore. Mm.
0: Two for Tuesday.
1: Chicken wings, throwaway piece of meat. Now they're good, delicious, crispy fried. They're for what they are.
0: I know.
1: But they're chicken elbows. There's gristle in there. There's nasty brown and pink and weird meat in there.
0: I'm team all gristle, right? Though.
1: It was the throwaway piece of the meat. So it used to be cheaper, too, Jonathan. Sorry.
2: Ain't nobody got time for that.
0: Mm-hmm. What's the matter with you, Ross?
1: You know, Matt, I've been selling people on the World Cup, and you've bought in to some extent. Yesterday, Argentina and Egypt was an all-time thriller comeback with Messi scoring a late goal. And then Romero scoring the later goal, or was it Enzo Fernandez, actually? And then Switzerland-Colombia was an absolute dud. For 120 minutes, nobody tried to score. There was hardly any type of shots on goal. It was terrible. Ain't nobody got time for that. Switzerland and Colombia, 0-0 for 120 minutes. With only a few shots on goal, and then you go into PKs? Come on, man. Ain't nobody got time for that.
2: Ain't nobody got time for that.
0: That came from an impassioned soccer fan right there.
1: I told you, I'm not going to tell you that every game's a back-and-forth thriller. If I did that, I'd be lying. There's bad football games. There's bad baseball games. There's bad basketball games. That was a bad soccer game. Match, as they say.
0: All right, let's go. 713. Oh, I'm sorry, Jonathan. What's the matter with you, Jonathan? Anything? Now, you've been gone for a while. You had a nice little trip with some friends and family. Yeah. Mm-hmm. Anything out of that trip you want to discuss?
3: You know, there's a lot, but this one thing in particular that I couldn't get my head around. We went to this like high-end Argentinian like steak place. Like, you know, like my first time
1: Argentinian going. Steakhouses are normally very good.
3: It's like, it was my first time ever going to one of these, you know, real. And so everybody's getting their steak. You know, I played it safe. I was like, you know what? I'm going to just get a skirt steak. About me, I don't like steak. I got to try it. I'm at a, you know, high-end restaurant.
1: We're going to whip you into shape at some point.
3: But we all get our steaks. You know, her sister-in-law got the ribeye. Her mom got the sirloin. You know, whatever. It comes out. One, my girl spits out her steak.
1: Yeah, spits it out.
3: And so I'm you know, cutting mine up. And I'm like, okay, all right. You know, maybe she's just picky because she does that. I'm sorry. I got medium rare. I think the whole table got medium rare. Why is the steak's kind of gray and gamey? Like, it's very gray? Salty.
0: Gray and gamey.
1: That's not good.
3: And
1: I'm going to serve you up some possum.
3: And you're chewing it. You can't even really taste the steak. You're just tasting like kind of this like... I don't know how Argentinians like cook their steak or whatever. It was one the nastiest piece of meat.
0: I think you got a bad restaurant, honestly.
1: Yeah, I think so.
3: The thing is, it's a high-end place.
0: Because these churrascarias, is that what they call them?
1: Well, that's Brazilian.
0: Oh, okay. I don't think I've been to Argentinian steakhouse. I've been to many Brazilians.
1: Argentinians, all they do is drink mate all day and eat steak. Argentinians just eat meat. I've been to multiple Argentinians, a couple in Colombia as well. It's because Colombian food's not that great. You got to eat Argentinian food. But anyways, it was great. Excellent.
0: Huh.
3: And I'm just saying, guys, I can't describe. And it wasn't just me. It was everybody's piece
0: of
3: meat.
0: What is it like watching your girlfriend take a bite of meat and then spit it out?
3: In front of her mom, what's too. So I'm sitting here like, looking like.
1: What's wrong with you, Matt?
0: I'm sorry, Jonathan.
1: I asked a legit question, Ross.
3: Yeah, I know.
0: Thank you, Ross. Thank you, Jonathan.
1: Guys, you're not in here, Jonathan. I see his face. He was so proud of himself after that one.
0: Stop.
3: Yes, you were. If you're going to put that much money on steak, though, if you're going to put that much money.
1: Dude, that's crazy.
3: It was like $50, you know.
0: Oof. All right.
3: Ain't nobody got time for that.
1: So anybody got time for that. So, well, first of all, you don't like steak in general?
3: I don't. I'm never going to a restaurant and I'm like, I want a 20-ounce ribeye. I'm never doing that.
0: Oh, my God. That sounds so good right now.
3: Like, I'm just never doing it.
0: And we'll go get us a ribeye during the break.
1: You know what?
0: We're going to get a ribeye,
1: you know,
0: Ross.
1: What, Jonathan? I'm going to have you come over and we're going to pan sear you a steak. Or you know what? We're going to go on the curb, baby. Because you want to be a grown man. You want to go to a sports bar and you're like, you know what? I'm going to be a grown ass man. I want some steak and you can do it at On the Curb. Guess what? 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
6: Hey, for the most part, our freeways are looking really good. Now, we do have a couple issues going on. 288 northbound at Holcomb. We have a stall there blocking a right lane, but it's really not affecting your drive. Just heads up, phones down. Pay attention on the roadways. They're waiting on a wrecker. It's still 20 minutes now from FM 518 in Pearland to downtown. You're coming in League City Parkway to downtown. You're at a 30-minute drive. Also on the North Sam westbound at Imperial Valley Drive. That accident cleared. Traffic recovering from Aldine Westfield. I'm Christina Cruz in the 24-hour traffic center.
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0: $11.50 on 790. Let's get to you folks. You, the great listeners of the Matt Thomas Show with Ross, you got issues. You want to tell somebody to shut their bum ass up? We're here for you. 713-212-5790. Steve on 790. Thank you for holding. Steve, what's the matter with you? Hello, Steve.
14: Hello, guys. Can you hear me?
0: Yes, you sound like you're in a tunnel, but go ahead.
14: Okay. I'm out in the hill country. Matt, you need to shut up a little bit about brisket prices and everything. What you need to do is cook the brisket yourself.
0: Okay,
15: shut
0: I didn't
15: your bum ass up, yet. Man.
0: But I went out to go get food. The plan was not for me to cook anything. I mean, I don't have 12 hours to cook a brisket. I wanted something right away and got it, and so I guess I got to pay a price for it. But it just feels like to me, Steve, that the brisket and the brisket prices have gone up 500% in the last 3 years.
14: I guess I can see your point there, but still, you need to master smoking the meat yourself.
0: I've never tried to smoke my own meat. Man. Thank you very much for the phone call.
1: Hey, he went to work yesterday. He's gonna be 12 hours on the smoker. He's not gonna get up at 4 a.m.
2: Ain't nobody got time for that.
1: Relax. Who was it? What was his name?
0: Steve.
1: Steve, relax. Yeah, it's nice to smoke your own brisket and sit around, drink some beers, and make some brisket.
0: It's good. It's fun.
1: And sing Willie Nelson
0: songs.
1: It's
0: a craft.
1: It's a skill.
0: Whiskey River, take my mind. None of memory torture me.
3: Ooh, such a bum.
0: Oh, sorry.
3: Yeah.
0: You don't like Willie Nelson Whiskey River?
15: Shut your bum ass up, man.
0: Beer for my horses and whiskey for my men or something like that.
3: This is 790. We're talking apologize.
1: I'm sorry, people.
0: Okay.
1: Hi, we at Sports Talk 790 would like to apologize for the last 15 seconds of this show.
0: Of all the girls I've was trying, loved before.
1: See, I was trying to defend him too, Jonathan.
15: Shut your bum ass up, man.
1: I was trying to defend him, and then he just started doing that. I'm trying to say the man's got a family. He's got two jobs, three jobs, really, at this point. And he can't sit around for 12 hours on a weekday and make a brisket. You got to have and you want some brisket, you can go buy some at the store, Steve.
0: And now I will no longer
1: have you ever smoked a brisket, Matt?
0: No.
1: Oh, you're Mr. What do you call yourself?
0: Texas.
1: Shut your bum ass up, man.
0: The thing
15: shut your bum ass up,
1: never
15: man.
1: Smoked a brisket and you call yourself Mr. Texas?
0: The thing I love is it's growing and growing and growing.
1: Yeah, but most people recognize. I have people walk up to me all the time. He's the worst candidate possible for Mr. Texas.
0: Nobody walks up to you.
1: Oh,
0: zero.
1: That's,
0: no chance.
1: It's a fact.
0: Watch. Like, I know, right?
1: Geo, but it's a good bit.
0: On 790. Geo, what's the matter with you?
16: What's going on, guys? Great stuff as usual. Haven't called in a while, but I had to call in today because I just got to get something off my chest. So, as you guys know, I got kids, and we're in summer vacation. We're going on vacation. Me and the wife decided to take a trip to Florida and take the kids to Disney World. Now, we have not even left yet. We leave next week. We have not even left yet, and I have already spent around $4,000 on tickets, on little perks here and there, and I'm gonna be panhandling on 59 right after I come back from my trip. So Disney, nobody got time for your expensive ass trips, man.
2: Ain't nobody got time for that.
0: Woo.
1: Geo, boy, I got terrible news for you. In 1971, a ticket to Disney World was $3.50.
3: I mean, Disneyland. Was it Disney World in 71?
1: See, Disney World.
0: Disneyland opened up in the early 70s, so, but yeah, that's... I got terrible news for you, Gio. The money you will spend on this trip will not equal the enjoyment of the trip.
1: And I don't want to be that rude, honest guy, but I got to be rude and honest.
0: Because not only are you paying crazy money to park... Which you have no choice. You must park, right?
1: Mm-hmm.
0: Nobody's walking to Disney World.
1: Yeah.
0: You're paying the exorbitant fee to walk in. And then every drink, every food item, every souvenir is... I mean, the market was incredible. It's like people, I have some friends of mine that recently came back from Turks and Caicos.
1: Mm-hmm.
0: And they said it's beautiful there. But you can't enjoy it because it costs you so much to get there to begin with. If I'm going to go on vacation, well, look, you're going to spend some crazy money. Now, doing kid stuff is fine. But you're going to run into crowds. You're going to run into people that don't speak English that are going to get you, going to drive you nuts because they can't, you know, the ride and the fast pass and all that. It's going to rain every day at 3 o'clock. It, Rossi, it ain't going to be worth it for Gio. He's going to come back and miserable.
1: Adjusted for inflation, it was $22 to get in. Now it's $120, I think.
0: Yeah.
1: $120 to $200 per day. Oh, in 1971, you could get and experience all the rides for $8.
0: Yeah. And if you want fast pass, it's going to cost you extra money.
1: Mm.
0: It ain't worth it.
3: But what if it's a lifetime trip?
0: No. Stay with me on this.
1: Depending on how young the kids are, yeah. Once in a lifetime,
0: I will tell you this.
1: Once in a lifetime, Freeport.
0: If your kids really want to do the Disney bit, I cannot... I guess I can, actually. I can highly recommend Disneyland over Disney World.
1: Well, you know who's pushing all the prices up. It's all those Disney adults.
0: It's Stephen A. Smith.
1: Yeah, Stephen A. Smith.
0: Yeah, he works for Disney.
2: Ain't nobody got time for that.
0: And I have two dear couples friends that are Disney adults.
1: Mm-hmm.
0: That's an all-time I just don't get it, and that's for tomorrow.
1: Well... Yeah, kids at heart, Peter Pan syndrome, whatever you
0: they're
1: want to call it.
0: They're both in their mid-50s.
1: Yeah, I just
0: and they
1: told
0: were,
1: you.
0: And they, were kids the, at heart. And they were the Mickey Mouse ears.
1: Whew.
0: Uh-huh, that's what I'm saying.
1: All the time they're wearing the ears?
0: What they do in their own bedroom is their own business. I ain't asking that, Ross.
2: Ain't nobody got time for that.
1: Hey there, Minnie.
0: Jonathan on 790. Jonathan, what's the matter with you?
17: Man, I was listening to Gino. I feel bad for that guy because, yes, he's going to run into another crowd, and that is the very heavy, overweight Gen Xers / millennials that go $15,000-$20,000 in debt to go to Disney World and get the fast passes, and then they wonder why they're in such debt. It's because of them. He will bump into them as well. But... I'm calling because, you know what, like, I've been gone for a couple weeks and I haven't had a chance to listen. I came back to what was supposed to be Dan and Cole in the morning, and lo and behold, now Cole is gone. It started with Sean. I have had it with iHeartRadio. I would stop listening, but I just love listening to you guys, but I hate supporting iHeartRadio. They come on with their ads and talk about how, oh, you need to advertise with us. We're the number one marketer. And yet they're laying off all of the good talent. God forbid, they better not lay you two off. I swear to God, that will be the point where I stop. I just wouldn't be able to take it anymore. Ain't nobody got time for iHeartRadio.
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0: First of all, Jonathan, thank you for your support of our show. That means a lot to us.
1: Yes,
0: more than you'll
1: we
0: ever
1: appreciate
0: know.
1: You and our station.
0: And our station.
1: Cole is missed. That's a fact.
0: We miss Cole.
1: Yes, absolutely.
0: It was above our heads.
1: We would love for him to be here.
0: Yes.
1: iHeartMedia number one.
3: Y'all got some shooters. I'll just
1: forever
3: say that.
1: And ever.
0: And
1: no comment.
0: I'm not going to comment. You know, how often do I not comment on anything? Barely.
1: Just Google big layoffs with any company, and you're going to see a lot of that lately. That's all I got.
0: Brian in Pearland, what's the matter with you, Brian?
18: It's kind of along the same lines, not necessarily directed at iHeartRadio, but to any of these companies who lay people off and say, it was a mutual, we mutually agreed to part ways. No, you didn't. Shut your bum ass up. You fired them. Just say, we fired their ass, then we're cutting it, or we're cheap, and we don't want to pay them. And we wish them well in their future endeavors. No, you don't, because if they go somewhere and succeed, you look like a buffoon in letting them go, and they go on to making them something big. So just come out and say what you want to say. We fired them. We were tired of their bullcrap. Here's how the mutual parting of ways went. Hey, we got to let you go. Do I have any say in this? Can I Anything I can do to keep my job? No. Well, okay then. Well, they said okay, so they agree with it. Hey, shut your bum ass up. Nobody wants to get fired or laid off. So don't give me that crap. Shut your bum ass up, man.
19: All right. Thank you, Brian.
1: I will
19: back up Brian on one thing in particular.
1: Mm-hmm.
19: When I always see people that get let go, there is that statement, we wish them well in their future endeavors.
1: Uh-huh.
19: Brian, you're 100% right. You know you don't.
1: I do.
3: This is a very good...
19: Oh, stop. And
1: also, the buzzword that we got was restructuring. There was some restructuring.
19: Whoa, it's time. You know what? Oh, Jonathan, you said break time? Oh, good.
1: Yeah.
19: Thank you, Jonathan. Thank you, Jonathan.
1: We're doing some restructuring.
19: Hey, we need all of y'all to support our sponsors.
1: Yes, we do.
19: So Ross and I can come in and do this for 20 hours a week. Ross has got one right now for you.
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21: The News Radio 740 forecast for today calls for partly cloudy skies, a high of 95, and a slight chance of an afternoon thundershower.
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0: meet the third baseman behind the bag at third. First pitch to Allen is a ground ball and into left field for a base hit. That'll play one. That'll play two. The Astros lead 3-2 on the two-run single by Nick Allen to left field.
1: To the count to Jose Altuve, pitched by Cornelio, and Altuve slugs this one pretty deep to left center, racing back Lyle and Young, looking up, see you later! Into the Astros bullpen, Altuve homers for a second straight day, his 10th of the season, and the Astros lead is 6-2. Cruz back in the box, waiting for a 2-2. Base is loaded. The pitch. Swing and a miss. Struck him out on another high fastball.
2: And then she goes back. Bye, bye, bye, bye.
3: Lionel Messi, deflection there on the way through. And can they line something up?

0: is properly rated, I guess.
1: Okay.
0: You know, Matt, Sly and the Family Stone.
2: I'm going to tell you, this is your best song of the summer.
0: Hmm.
1: This song makes me think about going out to the pool.
0: Uh-huh.
1: And jumping in.
0: Mm-hmm.
1: And then getting on the grill and cooking some dogs.
0: Okay. Or smoking a brisket.
1: Or smoking a brisket for 12 hours if you got time to do that. But it doesn't make me want to go on a boat. This is more like a song you would play
0: In the streets.
1: In the backyard. Or maybe if you want to get the
0: fire hydrant.
1: Yeah, that's what I'm saying. You could do that too.
0: Yeah.
1: Yeah. Waste putting county
0: playing,
1: water.
0: Putting playing cards on your bike, driving down the street to the pool.
1: Yeah.
0: Or biking down the street.
1: Going to a convenience store and stealing a couple of beverages
0: mm-hmm.
1: or some candy.
0: Yeah, a roll of Starburst.
1: Yeah. Oh, I'd great fun in the summertime. Did you ever get caught or were you okay?
0: That was good. No, actually, my mom took me back to the grocery store. I was like really young. This is one of my first memories. I picked up a pack of gum because I thought, you just pick this pack of gum up and take it home. I didn't know any better.
1: Mm-hmm.
0: And then she made me go back. I had to take it back and apologize to the manager of the grocery store.
1: Was the guy nice about it?
0: As far as I remember, I was like probably 5.
1: Okay. Said, look.
0: He didn't punch me in the throat or anything.
1: I would hope not.
0: Yeah, that'd be weird.
1: Over just Starburst?
0: Yeah, no, it was a pack of spearmint. It was like a 5, the little 5 sticks.
1: Oh, yeah. We don't have Fantasy 5 of Best Gum, have we?
2: Oh, my God. That's so bad.
0: It is bad.
2: What is wrong with you?
0: I'd go Big Red for the win. Just saying.
2: Stop.
0: And then Juicy Fruit in round 2.
2: Juicy Fruit, gonna move ya.
0: That was terrible. They ran out of flavor in like 5 seconds.
2: That's probably the worst one.
0: And the Double Mint Twins, remember them?
1: Yes, I do.
0: Ooh, yes, Lord. All right, 12:09, let's get to the news
1: at noon.
0: All right, so the Astros got a win yesterday. Against the Washington Nationals, you're saying, oh, great, only 2 runs given up. Tatsuya Imai must have been great. Well, 3 runs, actually, because of the solo shot off of Alimber Santa at the end of the game. Josh Hader had to come in because things got a little bit hairy at the end. The bases were loaded.
1: You almost said sticky, didn't you?
0: Sticky situation. Tatsuya Imai struggled with, some kind of blister or nail issue. He was bleeding everywhere. Apparently, it was on the back of his finger, so he's okay. And he only threw 3 2/3 innings. Joe Espada telling us yesterday on this show he wanted at least 5. Didn't get that. 2 earned runs, 3 walks, 3 strikeouts, 1 home run. ERA 6.06 on the year. Thank goodness for Steven Okert. He came in and pitched well. Same thing for Angel De Los Santos. Brian King took care of some business. And Brian Abreu throwing 98.8 on the gun. Looking good. Efficient 9-pitch, 7-strike inning. That was encouraging. Astros get the 6-3 win. Matt, it's another rubber game. As we predicted, Spencer Arrighetti versus Foster Griffin, who's been very good. Foster Griffin's been great for the Nationals, who are slight favorites in this one. 5:45 first pitch coming your way here on Sports Talk 7-9.
1: All right. Sounds good. That's excellent. Astros again, another opportunity to win. Would it be, 6 out of 7 series? Is that how we figured it out?
0: Something like that.
1: Okay.
0: Let's go with that. Yesterday, of course, in World Cup action, you had a historic comeback. Argentina, first time in their history of the World Cup. Now, this is a team that's won 3 times. They've got a lot of history in the World Cup. First time ever coming down from 2 goals to win as they beat Egypt 3-2 with a stoppage time winner. And then Switzerland-Colombia was a forgettable 0-0 120-minute draw that went to penalties. No World Cup action today. Tomorrow, France-Morocco for a chance to go to the semifinals. And then the day after that, on Friday, it will be Spain and Belgium. Yeah, sorry, I didn't show up on my scores for a second. Spain and Belgium. For a chance to go to the same
1: as
0: well.
1: Are we rooting for Belgium to do well so it makes us look
0: so
1: better?
0: So good?
1: Yeah.
0: I guess it doesn't matter. It doesn't matter. And then Saturday will be Norway, England.
1: Mm-hmm.
0: And also Argentina. See, this is... What the hell? This ESPN score thing is messing up.
1: It's anyways, okay. It's Google Ball, right?
0: It's fine. You can find the game.
1: Can I give you an NBA note?
0: Yes.
1: I follow a Twitter account called Las Vegas Locally. It kind of gives you the vibe of what's happening in LV, and Ross and I are going to go there this weekend, as a matter of fact. We'll be doing the shows Monday and Tuesday. We're not taking time off because we like doing shows at 8 o'clock in the morning Pacific time.
0: Okay.
1: Do I need to call you like at 7 and wake you up?
0: Maybe.
1: Probably.
0: It's fine.
1: I can do it. A new group is pursuing an NBA team in Las Vegas. It is led by Hall of Famer Jerry Colangelo and former NBA coach Vinny Del Negro. Mm. Those are both guys with Phoenix ties. They claim $8 billion in total capital.
0: Wow.
1: And promise to, quote, build the most impressive state-of-the-art basketball arena in the world.
0: So a new arena.
1: Oh, yeah. They're not playing at T-Mobile. Whoever's going there is not. They're playing somewhere else. That arena is already past its prime, which is, frankly,
0: it hadn't been open
1: that's,
0: that long,
1: that's
0: right?
1: A mistake on the folks that built the arena.
0: Come on, T-Mobile.
1: They want to build it. I think they want to shape it in as a diamond.
0: It opened in 2016, T-Mobile. Seats 20,000. What's the big issue?
1: I was there. Remember I was there for the NBA tournament? It's mid at best.
0: Actually, 18,000 for basketball, 20,000 for fights.
1: Yeah.
0: Ice hockey, 17,500.
1: So the name they want to name the basketball team? I need a ruling.
0: Okay.
1: Now, remember, I liked the Las Vegas 21s, and you said that was not going to happen.
0: Okay.
1: They want to name their team the Las Vegas Jacks.
0: What ruling do you need?
1: You like it?
0: No. Now, and that's very smart for them not to go Black Jacks. In the NBA.
1: Here's the logo of it. What do you think?
0: I don't like it.
1: Okay.
0: Jacks. It's like Kangaroo Jack. I don't like it.
3: They should have done Spades.
0: Spades?
1: I don't think so.
0: I think that might have.
1: Yeah, I think that's got a connotation to it, too.
0: Sorry.
1: I think it's got a connotation, but 21's is a connotation.
0: Las Vegas
1: 21's
0: is in the American history.
1: Yeah.
0: Not good.
1: Can't be racist towards the number 21, can you?
0: Yeah, I don't think that doesn't seem like it. Yeah, it's
1: Las Vegas Jacks.
0: I think
1: good.
0: I think you're safe there.
1: Thank you. All right, that's your news at noon. You snort again? You're averaging one snort per week on the show.
3: I'm just saying it is a good name. It could be worse.
0: Just a lot of unfortunate and avoidable names.
1: You don't want to put that thing in live motion, do you? 713-212-5790. 713-212.
0: Oh, by the way, quick note, Matt. The Egypt Football Association's upset now, too.
1: What are they mad about?
0: That goal that was disallowed, where they called the foul like 100 yards away.
3: That's rigged.
0: The Egyptian Football Association, quote, cannot remain silent regarding the referee decisions following the team's loss to Argentina at the World Cup. The refereeing decisions witnessed during the match cannot remain silent against Argentina, as well as the failure to make appropriate use of the Visio assistant referee system. Several key incidents raised serious concerns and left profound questions about the consistency and fairness of decisions that directly influence the course of the game.
1: You know who I would call, don't you? Our man in Washington, D.C. He'll go in there.
0: I thought you were going to say Cody Campbell.
1: No, because Cody's 0-for-1.
0: The Belgium Football Association?
1: No,
0: they're pissed too.
1: Yeah, President Trump's 1-for-1. Makes a phone call.
0: Think
1: he's going to
0: help Egypt over Argentina?
1: Hey, maybe we get some economic freedom out of that. I don't know. How's our relationship with Egypt? Is it good?
0: I imagine so. I don't know.
1: Do we have any business in Cairo?
0: I don't think we have any beef with Egypt.
3: I think
0: we've
3: got
0: moment.
3: A base in there, but.
1: What's that?
3: I think we got a military base there.
0: I did see some memes of Messi kicking down the pyramids. That was in poor taste.
1: Oh. Is that Egyptian racism?
0: I don't. Think so?
3: Let's go to break.
1: Let's go to break. You ever notice, folks, when the show falls off the rails, Jonathan always comes in with "Let's go to break,"
0: and he's right. Usually, we need to go to break
1: because we've got great folks that want to support this radio show. That hopefully you guys support them.
0: Absolutely,
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9: All right, some good news on the south part of town. They cleared that wreck out of the way on the South Sam eastbound at the Southwest Toll Plaza and traffic recovering in the area. Now on the west part of town, I-10 to Katy Freeway, you come in inbound at the West Loop. It's a stalled out 18-wheeler and it's taken up two center lanes. Traffic slow now from Silver. There's also that road work on the Katy Freeway westbound at 45. I'm Christina Cruz in the 24-hour Traffic Center.
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0: If you have been with us since 10 o'clock, we thank you. We understand you guys got to go to lunch and have meetings and whatever, but please try to make as much of your day with us as possible. We will try to entertain you the best we can and try to give you interesting people to have on the show. We had Brian Bogusevic about an hour and a half ago. It's always good to have him on, and we'd like to replay some of that. And we'll do that about an hour from now. So if you missed the Brian Bogey conversation at 11, we'll replay it for you at about 1:30. Believe it or not, today coming up at 1:50. Anything on the topic of conversation for you there? Believe it or not?
3: Switzerland? They beat Colombia in PKs? All things Swiss? What's going on with the Wimbledon? I don't know. We'll figure something out.
0: Yeah?
3: We always do.
0: Dolly Parton's got a new Broadway show starting up.
3: Oh, you scared me.
0: I know.
3: I'm glad she's okay. Oh, well, Justin, we have some breaking news.
0: I saw that about Justin Verlander.
3: Yeah.
0: It's not really worth
3: of one, I think.
0: You only want to play
3: one? He's an all-time Houston Astros legend.
0: Yeah, but he has a gravy-trimming brother.
3: Oh, see, you know what? You don't want one because you're holding a grudge. Who cares about his brother? First of all, this is the truth, Jonathan. He doesn't want to hit one of the all-time greats is retiring. He doesn't want to play a breaking news sounder because he wouldn't come on this show when he was with, you know, we have player interviews and Justin Verlander always said no. So Matt's holding a grudge.
0: Can I tell you the reason why he said no? Just shows you what a diva he is. And okay. I guess when you're one of the greatest pitchers of all time, you're a diva. The Astros coordinate with us to getting the various players on.
3: Mm-hmm.
0: Some are a piece of cake. Hey, I'd love to do it. Some are like, can we do it later in the year? Some just don't. And most of them say yes. Mm-hmm. Some have been on less than others. But generally speaking, we've had everybody on from Correa to Cole to
3: Bregman
0: to Springer.
3: Altuve.
0: All the stars. Altuve. Yeah. Every one of the stars.
3: Yeah.
0: Except one. So the Astros PR department, and they're just doing their job saying, hey, can you do this weekly Tuesday hit with Matt and Ross? First thing out of his mouth was, how big's our audience?
23: Yeah, that's kind of crazy.
0: Kind of crazy.
3: He wants to know if we're a big deal or not.
0: Yeah.
3: We weren't big enough of a deal.
0: So we can't take 10 minutes of his time one time per season.
3: Well, I did interview him twice at FanFest. So I interviewed him twice. Zero.
0: That's because he had a gun to his head, probably.
3: No, he was very polite, actually. Very good. Professional. Did a great job. So you don't want me to read his statement is what you're saying.
0: Go ahead and read it.
3: All right, we have some reading music. Here we go.
0: Breezing.
3: No, we have this too.
0: Oh, this is good too. Put some good music today.
3: I want to thank the commissioner for the incredible honor of being selected to the All-Star Game. If you not know or heard, he was a legend pick. Over the last several months, I've realized that my time has come. While I'm fully committed to giving my team everything I have for the rest of this season, I've decided this will be my last. It's fitting that I get to finish where it all started, with the Detroit Tigers, the organization that drafted me and gave me my first opportunity. Baseball's given me more than I could ever have imagined, taught me discipline, resilience, and the value of continuing to adapt and evolve. To every teammate, coach, player, clubhouse attendant, and fan who has been part of this journey, and to every Houston sports radio host named Matt, thank you. It's been a privilege to share the field with you, to my family, especially my wife, Kate.
0: Ooh,
3: there you go. Thank you for standing beside me through every season, every rehab, and every high and low. I couldn't have done this without you. It's time for the next chapter. But first, I'm excited to finish the season the only way I know how, with everything I've got. Justin Verlander.
0: And because we're fair and balanced on the show, Justin Verlander is one of the greatest pitchers in the history of the Houston Astros.
3: Yes, he is.
0: And was an integral part of one World Series. Was he a part of the second one?
3: Yes.
0: But not a good part of it. Like, just a mid part.
3: In 2022?
0: Weren't we just happy he got five innings in one start or something like that? Am I making that up?
3: Yeah, it might have been a lot, but I think he still pitched well in that World Series. I can go look it up. Did he win
0: 17.
3: Two Cy Youngs or one here in Houston?
0: 17, he was glorious. I remember being at the ballpark the day he entered and just not on the mound, but just came in uniform and people lost their mind and for all a good reason. He was great.
3: Two bad starts and two good starts in 2022. He was horrible against Seattle.
0: Okay.
3: They won.
0: Yeah.
3: And he was great against the Yankees, 6 innings, a 1-run ball, 11 strikeouts. Then he was bad in his first game against the Phillies, 5 innings, 5 runs. Oh, I remember that. They came unraveled on him, I think. I think he was pitching well, and then a bunch of runs got scored. And then the second start against the Phillies, he was good, 5 innings of 1-run ball. That's, so let me ask you, that's a quality start.
1: If you, light. Yeah, if you've won 250 games mm-hmm. and you're married to a supermodel, aren't mm-hmm. you, I guess I have to give him the benefit of the doubt and say you are just going to be a diva for all the right reasons, right?
3: Yeah, I mean,
1: you are married.
3: Tell him he's not good.
1: Your glorious wife, and you get a glorious baseball career.
3: Yes. Overall, yeah, as an Astro in the postseason, pretty good.
1: First ballot Hall of Famer.
3: Absolutely.
1: Probably wearing Detroit gear. Not that it makes a big difference, but he'll give the Astros their flowers too. He just will.
3: Mm-hmm.
1: It was just when I was told that he wanted the audience size of our show.
3: He's a diva.
1: Diva.
3: Yeah. As an Astro in the postseason, 22 games, 3.74 ERA, 132 strikeouts, 127 innings. Pretty good. Especially when you're going up against the best hitters in baseball.
1: And it wasn't 25-year-old Justin Verlander. It was older one, so.
3: Yeah.
1: All right. Let's go to the phones. And we'll do that with Scott and JR. We'll get to you guys 1-2 coming out of the break. 713-212-5790. Plus, Rossi, back to soccer for a second. And we'll do this after our calls. Is Carty Lloyd being unfairly criticized for criticizing a member of Team USA? We'll discuss that, too. That's what we call professional radio tease. That's what keeps us employed, Ross, is professional radio teasers. 713-212-5790.
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13: Today's a day off for tournament action. 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
0: 12:34 on Sports Talk 790. Justin Verlander will be the subject of today's edition of Believe It or Not. A second time appearance for one Justin Craig Verlander.
3: Brooks, actually.
0: Or is it?
3: No, it's Brooks.
0: All right.
3: I'm pretty sure. I mean, memory serves, which it does often, but often it does not these days. Used to have an ironclad memory. It's terrible now. Don't get old, Jonathan.
0: There's a sports broadcasting camp that is done somewhere on the East Coast, and it was trending on Twitter yesterday. A kid went to this camp.
3: Oh, I saw this.
0: And the broadcasters were asking him who played who, and he could give the game, result, and the score. Going back, what did I see, 12 years?
3: Yeah, I think it was something like that. I know what you're talking about. I didn't realize that was a broadcasting camp.
0: Yeah, it was a play-by-play camp where young people go to learn how to call play-by-play.
3: Mm-hmm.
0: You know the crazy thing? We're going to the phones in 1 second here. You know who Mary Lou Henner is?
3: Yeah, that's the gymnast.
0: No, that's Mary Lou Retton.
3: Oh.
0: Not bad. In your attempt there at humor.
3: That's who popped in my head when you said Mary Lou.
0: She has, and help me with the phrasing on this.
3: Uh-oh, I can't help you if I don't have no context. Who is she?
0: She was an actress. She was on Taxi. She was a redhead. She was also in the movie Physical. She's been on a variety of different
3: Mary
0: things.
3: Mary Lou Henner. Oh, yeah, I know. I recognize her.
0: You give her a date.
3: Oh, I've seen this, yeah.
0: She can tell you what day of the week it was.
3: Mm-hmm.
0: And has, I don't know if her memory is perfect, but she can give you, you can tell her what day of the week was December 9th, 1983, and she could tell you to the exact moment. What is that called?
3: Autism?
0: No. You couldn't have that.
3: Eidetic memory?
0: Yeah. But I don't know if she has memories of every single thing that happened in her life.
3: This says superior autobiographical memory.
0: She can
3: remember every day of her life since she was 11. That sounds terrifying.
0: I don't,
3: for me.
0: No, because part of you'll learn this, Jonathan, is you want to embellish things in your younger life, in your older life. Remember back when you did this back in the
3: also
0: day?
3: Also known as hyperthymesia. So she can remember every single day.
0: Yes. Day of the week and what she did.
3: That sounds distressing.
0: Could you imagine what you were doing on January 9th, 1987? Nope.
3: No. Probably crying and watching cartoons.
0: The only thing I remember is January 3rd, 2010 was my first day here at the station. I think it was a Monday, maybe the 3rd or the 4th.
3: Hmm.
0: And I wrote out this long thing about who I am and where I was and where I'm back. And I think I threw it away within 3 minutes. I'm like, I don't read my show. It's stupid.
2: Only Jim Rome does that. Excuse me. Only other national hosts do that.
0: Have a take, do not suck, and write down your entire show. And have
2: I was meeting this guy. I was like, man, who's this Matt guy? I hope he's cool. Hope he lets me talk on air.
0: One out of two ain't bad.
2: I let
0: and
2: you
0: you're
2: talk.
0: Like, I have a terrible, terrible music preferences.
2: Uh-huh.
0: And I couldn't. It took me like 10 tries to play a song that you actually liked.
2: And ironically enough, 16 years later, the music has not changed. Scott in River Oaks on 790. Scott, good afternoon.
8: Matt, Ross, what's going on, fellas?
2: Hi.
8: First off, quick shout out to JV. I was listening last segment. Y'all were talking about him. I'm sorry to hear that he wasn't a friend of the show, but definitely, as y'all said, one of the greatest Astros of all time. I think my favorite memory of his, I mean, there's so many of them, but just one that for some reason is in sync in my brain. I remember game two in 2017 against the Dodgers. That was the game where Altuve and Correa went back to take the lead. I think Marwin hit the tying home run off Jansen in the ninth to send it to extras. He started that game, I'm pretty sure. And there was a moment where, you know, it was late in the game. We might have been down a little bit, and he was, like, almost in, like, his, not street clothes, but he wasn't in his uniform anymore, and he was all iced up, and he, like, was barking at the dugout to keep, you know, keep fighting, not give up, and things like that. And there was such a cool video of that, and, you know, obviously a great player. So big shout-out to him. There was sort of two things I wanted to talk about, but they're in two totally different directions, so I guess I'll save one of them for a later day and focus more on the Astros. Last time, you know, one of the more recent times, Matt, I had called in to talk about the trade deadline. You and I both agreed that the biggest priority for the team should be in the outfield. And I think I'm sort of changing my mind on that a little bit. I mean, obviously, if we could get an upgrade in the outfield, that would be huge. But, you know, the way the team is constructed right now, I think there's a formula for us to win. And that is, obviously, our bullpen has been much improved. That's going to need to continue. And our starting pitching is going to need to give us a chance. And our big players in our lineup are going to need to be big if we're going to win games late in the season. So if we're going to win late in the season, you know, Alvarez, Altuve, Paredes, Walker, Jeremy Pena, they're going to have to be key. But in order for them to be key, our starting pitching and our bullpen to be effective, our starting pitching is going to have to give us a chance. So, you know, getting a starting pitcher might, I think for the long term, solving the outfield is more of a priority, but I might be leaning towards the formula for winning this season is having guys that can just save your bullpen and keep your offense in the game. And I actually have a really good trade candidate for us. He happens to be pitching against the Astros tonight, and I know y'all mentioned him earlier, Foster Griffin. He's on a one-year, $5.5 million deal out of Japan. His ERA is under 3. If the Nationals are out of it in a month, that would be a guy that I think we could would be a really good, you know, piece to add to the team. But I don't know.
2: Here's the problem with that is that I think the Nationals, and again, I've not done a deep dive in the Nationals, but watching the last couple of games, I'm sure you have as well, they are starving for pitching. They got enough hitting. They need pitching. And so I can't imagine them bowing out of the race for the wild card, much less giving up a pitcher, which is one of their few commodities they've got at this point.
8: That's true, but they might be out of it because, I mean, unfortunately for them, I think they're a little bit over 500, but you're going to...
0: Yeah, but they want to contend in the next couple of years with their young pieces. I don't think they're going to be selling off much.
2: Yeah, they're not holding on to what they used to have. They're trying to rebuild it.
0: They're trying to build, yeah.
2: Yeah.
8: Well, what I'm saying, Foster Griffin's on a one-year deal, $5.5 million. So I don't know if they view him as a piece for the long term or not. So that's... And again,
0: I mean, what I'm seeing is that he's under control until... He's under team control until 2030.
8: Oh, okay. Is he? I thought he was on a one-year deal because he was out of Japan.
0: I'm seeing arbitration. It says arbitration eligible 2028, signed through 2026. So that'd be this year. And then arbitration. I don't know. That's confusing because it says earliest free agent. It says he's not a free agent until 2031 on Baseball Reference, which leads me to believe he's under the Nationals' control. So if it's a one-year deal, I don't know if he's going to go to arbitration. What exactly is going to happen? But it looks like what I'm reading is he's under team control for like the next 4 years.
2: Well, I mean, again, Scott, it's by far not a terrible option. Just that's a team I would not expect to be giving up pitching when that's the one thing they've been saying over and over again is what separates them from the rest of the team in the National League. Thanks, Scott, for the phone call. Appreciate it. Good stuff. Yeah, I and again, everybody's up for conjecture. If you're going to go get a guy like that, you better throw a massive haul at them. And for a guy with controllable years, the one thing, again, Astro fans, and I think most of you understand this, the Astros don't have a massive haul to give.
0: No. Yeah, the Nationals have all these young pieces. James Wood, who's been crushing the Astros, Luis Garcia, Abrams, Curtis Meade. Like they have these young hitters that are all OPSing over 800. They need pitching, and they want to contend over the next couple of years. So I don't know if they're just going to be giving away pitchers.
2: Yeah, let's go to JR in Oklahoma.
0: Tired of putting Miles Michaelis out there.
2: Michaelis. Hi, JR.
4: What's going on, gentlemen?
2: Hi.
4: Hey, so when I saw the breaking news from Justin Verlander, I immediately thought of, just like you said, Matt, one of, if not the best pitchers in Astros history.
2: Absolutely.
4: Got two World Series, two Cy Youngs with Houston, and he's got three Cy Youngs total.
0: Correct. But
4: threw a no-hitter with Houston. Do you guys think that he gives the middle finger to Detroit and dons the Houston Astros hat?
2: Why would he give the middle finger to Detroit? And,
4: I don't know. I mean, he accomplished a whole lot here.
2: He's there now. He's there now. He doesn't hate them.
4: He's there now, but I mean, he's possibly the only player in Astros history or that one team has traded for twice. So.
0: I would be surprised. I would imagine he's going to go to Detroit. Now, they don't have to listen to them, Matt.
2: It's no longer in the players' hands.
0: But they
2: anymore.
0: Do take suggestions. They do. Well, they are. Right. They do allow them to suggest. And I'm going to guess he's going to push for Detroit. 14 years in Detroit, 7 years in Houston.
2: Yeah. It will not. If you're a Justin Verlander fan, which I'm assuming you are, JR, it's not going to hurt your feelings if you were a Detroit cap. I would assume not, right?
4: No, not at all. It's just a deal. Like, you know, it'd be kind of cool to have the JVs to say, hey, you know, I want to wear a Houston hat because I accomplished so much here.
2: Yeah, he's a Tiger, though.
4: It's just one of those things.
2: Yeah, thanks, JR, for the phone call. The reason why the players don't get to choose anymore is because of Wade Boggs.
0: Yeah.
2: Wade Boggs, anybody that's watched baseball knows that Wade Boggs is one of the greatest third basemen ever to play for the Boston Red Sox. He ends his career with Tampa Bay. He gets pissed off at the Red Sox for the way that the whole thing went down. And he's in the Baseball Hall of Fame wearing a Tampa Bay cap. I mean, come on.
0: Right. So now they take suggestions, but players don't have finals.
2: That'd be like if Tony Eusebio was ever to get in the Baseball Hall of Fame.
0: Wait a second.
2: He'd be wearing a Rockies cap.
0: No, it wouldn't be like that because he only played professionally for the Houston Astros. The Astro Clipper, baby.
2: Go. I like my example, though, and I'm sticking to it.
0: I came across that jersey in my closet the other day.
2: Did you?
0: Shout out to the guy that brought me that. You never wear it.
2: It's a signed Tony Eusebio jersey.
0: Well, you'd
2: be like, why don't I wear the Declaration of Independence, Matt? No, we got to preserve it.
0: When are you getting historical artifacts in your home?
2: Well, yeah, Tony Eusebio signed jersey.
0: Well, have you got it framed up yet?
2: No.
0: Well, let's go. What are you waiting for?
2: It's preserved in a plastic bag.
0: It's probably going to have mothballs in it eventually.
2: No, it's preserved. I just told you.
0: You take care of a terrible thing. You can't.
2: You don't know what the hell you're talking about.
0: All right, 12:45 on Sports Talk 790. Carly Lloyd rips.
2: Pulisic's getting ripped by a lot of people.
0: So I want to get into a macro view of this.
2: Okay.
0: We'll let you hear what Carly had to say about Pulisic's performance at the World Cup.
2: Your daughter?
0: Pulisic?
2: Oh, Carly Lloyd.
0: Carly Lloyd. Not Carly Floyd. Thomas. Carly Lloyd. Carly Lloyd. She's preggy, by the way.
2: Carly Lloyd?
0: Yeah, you didn't notice that?
2: Preggy?
0: Preggy.
2: Pregnant?
0: With a child?
2: Birthing hips?
5: Tell him, Jonathan. Break please. Time. Good God.
0: Serta Pro Painters. 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
18: All right, this is not a good situation on the North Sam Houston Parkway eastbound at 249. That connector ramp is partially blocked. We have a stalled out 18-wheeler and a shifted load, so that's going to be there a while. I-10 to Katy Freeway, they cleared that stall out of the way eastbound at the West Loop. Traffic recovering now from Silver, and it's still under 30 minutes from the Grand Parkway to downtown. I'm Christina Cruz in the 24-hour Traffic Center.
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2: All right, Jonathan, I sent you a piece of audio. This is Carly Lloyd on the Fox post-game show a couple days ago after Team USA dropped a 4-1 game to Belgium. And Christian Pulisic, what is his nicknames, Ross? Does he have nicknames like the Chosen One, the GOAT? And fairness to him, he's been battling injuries or did battle injuries, and now apparently he's resting.
0: Yeah, Captain America is his nickname that I see. I don't know if he's got any others.
2: But, and people isolated on his performance in the World Cup.
0: Mm-hmm.
2: And generally speaking, people would say they're disappointed. Not a bust, but disappointed.
0: The Hershey Hammer.
2: Okay.
0: He's from Hershey, PA.
2: Okay. So, disappointed, wanted more, didn't get enough. And here's Carly Lloyd.
0: Yes.
2: To further accentuate her point.
1: No, look, you know, it's a bit of a downer for us being out here now after this loss, but I felt like they lost the game before they even stepped out onto the pitch, and I'm not sure why, and I don't know the reasons, but just from the beginning, just chasing, tentative, scared, just not confident on the ball. And I think big-time players, you wanted some of those big-time players to step up in big moments. And I got to be honest, you know, I was a bit disappointed with Christian Pulisic. I think whether he wants to be the star of this team or not, we didn't see enough from him in this particular game and really the whole World Cup. Little glimpses here and there. But, you know, look, aside from this loss, I think on the brighter storyline, it's been a fantastic World Cup. This team has united the country. They have, you know, gotten American fans to fall in love with them. And there is a bright future, but this is just a real disappointing loss to go out on.
2: All right. She has, like everything in social media, nobody can say, yeah, Carly, you brought up some good points. Thank you for your optimism, or thank you for your commentary. It was, you know what you're talking about. You're a woman. Your sport doesn't matter. I mean, it got as ugly as... Now, some people said spot on. I took it as someone that doesn't have a dog in this fight that we've come to appreciate some brutal honesty from our Fox, from our World Cup announcers.
0: Mm-hmm. I just have this feeling, and I don't know, because, I mean, I'm a soccer fan, but I'm not like... There are people who are big USMNT fans and get all into the player selections and stuff like that. I'm not that kind of guy. But just from you have her calling him out, you've had some comments from Tim Howard. There's seemed to be some veiled references to him not being a good person or him having a big ego or him not playing through pain as much as he could, because you've had comments from Carly Lloyd. You have had comments from Tim Howard, who's a legendary keeper in United States history. You've had comments from Landon Donovan, who, of course, is well-known and one of the better players in men's national team history, saying, like, he is who he is and the type of person he is and stuff like that. So it does seem that maybe there's maybe a darker side to this story. Not like, you know, criminal or anything like that, but well, and that where maybe he is an egomaniac. Maybe he isn't giving his all as much as people think he could.
2: But I don't know why this struck me, but... I think, generally speaking, Fox and or the World Cup broadcasts have been applauded because of their a lot of resources put in it, a lot of different perspectives, a lot of the heavy hitters, the superstars. And we see this with all things. Look at the Fox set during the playoffs. You got Big Papi, you got Derek Jeter, you got Alex Rodriguez. NFL's had Michael Strahan and had Howie Long and Terry Bradshaw. So these studio shows are becoming huge components of the game, of the broadcast. Now, I'm not a big fan of them per se, because if I'm watching all these hours of baseball, all these hours of basketball, and all these hours of football, I don't have time for the pregame stuff. But I'd rather them be honest than skirt the line of, well, they were out there and they were competing and they were hard and you don't know what it's like to be them. That's what makes you want to watch, is when Carly Lloyd says things that may not be the most popular thing. Now, sometimes it goes too much to the other extreme. Like, for instance, TNT, the NBA boys, now on ESPN, inside the NBA, they get criticized because they don't like, the perception is they don't like anything in the NBA. That it's, all they do is get up on stage and just rip the crap out of everybody. Yeah. They don't say, man, that was, boy, Shea Gilgeous-Alexander, when he scored together 14 straight points, that was so much fun. Or, man, that Isaiah Hartenstein block was so good. They just go to, oh, my God, Kobe or LeBron looks old and Austin Reeves can't guard me. So I think it's another exercise in what people want and what networks want out of their quote unquote pre, half, and post people.
0: Mm-hmm. And yeah, and there was a clash. I mean, because you had Thierry Henry and Zlatan Ibrahimovic, who are two legendary soccer players, on with Alexi Lalas, who's like the American hot take machine. And the other guys are like trying to break down tactics. And Lalas is just like spouting out a bunch of cliches and has yet to step on in a big game. So there is a different, like here in the United States, we have gravitated towards the loudmouth, hot take stuff.
2: But we also have people that will not, like, I'm not necessarily watched every Tom Brady game.
0: Mm-hmm.
2: I know Tom Brady was a lot better the last season than he was his first year as an analyst. Uh-huh. The only person I can really tell you that I've watched over the years that has been more blunt and honest with their assessment of what they're watching probably was when Troy Aikman left Fox to go to Monday Night Football.
0: Yeah, Troy Aikman would do it some. Van Gundy was good at it.
2: Yeah. And I think if you do it every single time, then you get the problem that mm-hmm. you are the TNT, you're the ESPN guys. But if you don't do it enough, then people don't really respect the credibility, because it's not always just about the effort. It's about the execution. You can't just always play hard. If you have somebody that just always sees the bright side of things, even in, I mean, look, 4-1 was embarrassing, right? Fair to say?
0: Mm-hmm.
2: And if Pulisic was just an innocent bystander out there, I could see why people would say.
0: Plus, he got hurt.
2: Yeah.
0: Yeah. And people are criticizing for him getting hurt. I mean, he was limping. Like, if you're limping, get off the field. I don't like that criticism. Landon Donovan was like, you'd have to drag me off the field. Well, yeah. Okay, you want to hurt your team, then stay out there.
2: So Lawless was the hot take machine, and the other two dudes are like, hey, we've actually been on the field.
0: They were making fun of him. Yeah, absolutely. Zlatan's like a legend he played for Barcelona, Inter Milan, AC Milan, Manchester United. Thierry Henry's an all-time great, played for Barcelona and Arsenal. And yeah, they're just in a different class. And Alexi Lalas, I don't know. He played for the
2: New York Metro Stars.
0: Yeah, the Washington Beavers. I don't know.
2: The Beavers. The Washington Beaver or soccer is...
0: Which doesn't mean you can't be good.
2: That's right.
0: Or qualified to speak about the sport. But it was just a different level.
2: All right, let's get to the final hour of the show. A little Astro chatter. Sal, you know what? We are crushing it in where? Minnesota. We crush Oklahoma City. We crush in the Valley. New Zealand.
0: Mm-hmm.
2: California.
0: Houston.
2: Denver.
0: Central. Inner Loop, Outer Loop.
2: Orlando area where Sal is.
0: Beltway.
2: We're trying to cover a little niche inside the 713.
0: Okay.
2: Shout out to those of you that are 281ers as well, 832ers. We'll take the 419 if we need to, right?
0: Take whatever we can get.
2: 713-212-5790. Remember, cell phone change. I remember back in the day, we used to have a cell phone line that was free.
0: Oh, really?
2: Yeah, because if you had a 713 area code and you were calling 281, that was a long distance call. Or
0: mm-hmm.
2: Now you can just use your minutes. You can call anybody you want to now.
0: Anytime minutes.
2: We'd have the toll-free GTE line.
0: What the hell are you talking
2: That's
0: about?
2: That's $19.99 for your brother.
0: Toll-free GTE.
2: Toll-free. It was like Star 700 or something like that.
0: Okay.
2: Something crazy. But you can join us right now on your cell phone plan. And if your cell phone plan has minutes restrictions, send your bill to Ross. He'll be happy to Venmo you
0: some money. 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
2: 713-212-5790.
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4: The News Radio 740 forecast for today calls for partly cloudy skies, a high of 95, and a slight chance of an afternoon thundershower.
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14: .105 on Sports Talk 790. It is Matt and Ross for the final 55 minutes of this show. If you have missed the conversation we had with Brian Bogusevic at 11 o'clock, we'll replay it for you coming up in about 25 minutes. Believe it or not, today is all things about Justin Verlander. He's like, why? He announced he's going to retire at the end of the season. He's only made one start for the Tigers. He'll be an honorary member of the 2026 All-Star team on the American League side. He will not compete. I don't think he can physically compete if he wanted to, but he is an honorary member. And
15: the legend pick.
14: One of the all-time GOATs.
15: Should not count on his resume as an all-star appearance.
14: It does it?
15: Or you don't know?
14: I think it does.
15: Oh, come on. I'm pretty sure. It happened for Clayton Kershaw, right?
14: I wonder if Ben Verlander will be at the game.
15: Why are you wondering? Why are you so fixated on Ben Verlander?
14: It's a bit.
15: No, I think you really stay up at night worried about Ben Verlander.
14: I don't think so.
15: Let's see. Yeah, it says 2025 All-Star for Clayton Kershaw on his resume.
14: Really?
15: Shouldn't count. Sorry.
14: I'm looking at Ben Verlander on Twitter.
15: Why?
14: Congratulations to my brother. He's retiring, and he wants me to be in Philadelphia, and he's paying for my airfare and my hotel and my rental car and my food allowance. That's nice.
15: He didn't say that.
14: You don't know that. You don't know that at all.
15: No, he didn't say any of
14: that. It's on Threads.
15: You're such a liar. Nobody's on Threads. Except for catfishers.
14: 713-212-5790. Let's say hi to our friend Sal in Central Florida. Sal, good afternoon to you, friend.
16: Hey, guys. Great show as always. Enjoy you. Listening to you guys.
14: Thank you.
16: First, this poor guy who's going to be going to Disney with his family. He needs to have somebody around who knows CPR when he gets home and gets his credit card bill. And he may have to take a home equity loan out also.
14: And you know what, though, Sal, before you get to the baseball, I didn't want to be that mean to him, but I feel like as we're brothers in all this, we're families, we're husbands, we're kids, we're fathers, it was my civic responsibility to tell him how ridiculously expensive everything is in that area. I mean, it's even the neighboring hotels are expensive. The neighboring restaurants, you just can't go to Orlando. You can't go to those amusement parks and think you're going to do it on a budget. It's just impossible.
16: Yeah, and as residents, we get a little bit of a break on the tickets, but you have to use them on a specific day.
14: When you
16: buy them, you have to use them that day. If you don't use them that day, you lose them. That's it. One other point, the heat index here has been well over 100 to 105 for 2-3 weeks straight. So it is hotter here than it is in Houston right now. A lot of indoor activities these days. Quick question. Are you guys having

0: Any remotes next week?
1: No remotes. Matter of fact, we're going to be in Las Vegas Monday and Tuesday, but we're working from our hotel room because our depth chart's a little leaner than we'd like it to be.
0: We're actually heading to Arlington this weekend for the three games.
1: Oh, nice. That should be fun.
0: And then we're going to head down to Houston after that.
1: Yeah.
0: So, anyway, sorry we missed you guys, but maybe another trip.
1: For sure.
0: My comments about the Astros, is Dana Brown's job hinging on these three pitchers, Weiss, Imai, and Burrow? It seems like he's whiffed on all three. And one other point, I know there's no way that McCullers gets a qualifying offer.
1: Correct.
0: I think if they offer one to Brian Abreu, they need to have the head examined also. Unfortunately, Lance was a great Astro, and Abreu was a pretty good Astro also, but there's something going on between his ears that I don't think they can fix. My last point is the Hall of Fame. I think that they picked the jerseys that the guys go in with, because there were some guys that were just trying to sell like naming rights to their Hall of Fame induction.
1: No, we mentioned that last hour, Sal. It's no longer in the players' hands. They can take a recommendation, but it's a National Baseball Hall of Fame's decision, not the players, which is sad because you're right. People were trying to make some money off of it. People also were trying to have some vendettas against an old team, i.e. Wade Boggs with the Red Sox. Sal, great conversation. Let me give you a few things to chew on here, Rossi. He said Dana Brown's future attached to the three guys. This is tough because I like Dana.
2: Burrows, disaster. Imai, it's a disaster up to this point. His ERA's over six. We're in July.
1: Both are terrible.
2: Sorry. Kai Wei Tung.
1: Okay.
2: Not good. Okay, he's in AAA. Could he call back yet?
1: No. But that was more for just back off in the innings. He looked like he needed a break. But generally speaking, Kai Wei Tung has been the best of three by far. By far.
2: Peter Lambert, good.
1: Yep. Nick Allen, I don't even count.
2: No, that was, I mean.
1: Unless they went and they could have gotten somebody else.
2: Ryan Weiss could not have been more of a disaster.
1: Yeah.
2: So Weiss, Burrows, Imai, Tung, Lambert,
1: Lamont Wade.
2: Lamont Wade was good
1: for a little while. For a week.
2: I mean, Nate Pearson's been okay. He found Stephen Okert, right?
1: Yeah.
2: He was here to kill last year. Last year, Stephen Okert came over.
1: But the problem is, you don't, when you're judging Dana, you're not doing it over the sum of the parts. You're doing
2: what do you mean? He's not going to Jim Crane like, hey, we got Stephen Okert. What's the problem?
1: I got you, Yusei Kikuchi.
2: Hey.
1: Remember that a couple of years ago? I got you. That doesn't count.
2: Hey, who's your guy, man? Who got you Stephen Okert and Brian King, baby?
1: My gut tells me this has already been decided.
2: What do you mean?
1: That...
2: Dana Brown's fate?
1: Dana Brown's fate is decided. Whether it's,
2: it could be.
1: Hey, we had to make some decisions that you maybe were not a part of. We understand that. You're a good company man. Welcome back next year. Or I just need to make a change.
2: I don't think there's going to be riots in the streets. Pitching has been largely just not anywhere close to where
1: you are. And the modeling system is not any better than it was 5 years ago.
2: No, you got a couple of guys who can develop.
1: But
2: Alvarez is a good signing. Kevin, I'm talking about.
1: Yeah. But every minor league system gets rated on, Ross. Every single one of them.
2: Mm-hmm.
1: When you make trades, 90% of trades in baseball involve prospects.
2: Well, who does
1: so when you create a minor league system, not only are you trying to replenish what you have and move people up, but you also have to have parts that can be used in making trades. And if the Astros can't make any significant trades because their minor league system is not full of stars, somebody has to wear that hat of who's responsible for building up our arsenal.
2: Yeah, and even the guys you traded away. I mean, Jacob Melton, what's he doing?
1: That's been a blessing.
2: Not much.
1: Drew Gilbert,
2: what's
1: nothing.
2: He doing? Nothing. Ryan Clifford, how's he doing? I have no idea. I don't think he's doing much of anything, so... Yeah, even the guys you traded away haven't done anything. Willie Abreu was the Vasquez trade, but that was before Dana Brown. That was James Click.
1: Ryan Clifford, by the way, is 22 years old, and he plays. Who does he? Where is he playing now?
2: I'm looking it up right now. Syracuse AAA.
1: Yeah, he's been in the minor league since he
2: He's got a 660 OPS with the Syracuse Mets, hitting 193.
1: He's been in the minor league since 2022.
2: Yeah, he's 22. I mean, he's not super old, but you'd like to be seeing some more out of him.
1: Correct.
2: So there you go. Even the guys you traded away haven't really amounted to anything.
1: Which means, did you misevaluate those guys?
2: It's hard to pick good picks outside of like the top 10, 15 in baseball, but it is allowable.
1: Yeah. Well, the problem is, if Walker Yannick hasn't played since May.
2: Yeah. Dana's not looking good.
1: I don't. Again, it's one opinion. It's one person. Yeah. There's no vote.
2: You need Emi. You need Burrows. You need something.
1: You know what you need? You need a deep playoff run.
2: That would work.
1: It's very. Now, it's not impossible.
2: Even James Click's like, deep playoff run might not do it, guys. We won the World Series. Jimmy Crane told me goodbye.
1: Yeah. Yep. So even deep playoff success does not guarantee your future. 114 on Sports Talk 790. 713-212-5790. 713-212-5790. Brian Bogusevic in 15 minutes. Believe it or not, Justin Verlander on his impending retirement at the end of the season. He will fall well short of 300. I think I've said this 5 million times. Rawson will say it 5 million times in one. We ain't getting another 300-game winner in baseball.
2: Of course not.
1: It's kind of sad. Because I grew up in a generation where I saw lots of players get 300.
2: Yeah, well, it's never going to happen again. Well, nobody's going to get Cy Young 500.
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5: 3 left lanes are blocked with an accident. 69, the Southwest Freeway southbound at Kirkwood. Traffic is slow back up to Bissonnette. That accident just cleared. 69, the East Texas Freeway northbound Hopper. Traffic is slow back up to Parker. An accident with a lost load on the North Sam Houston Tollway eastbound at Highway 249. And an accident tying up the frontage road, I-45, the Belt Freeway southbound at Belt. I'm Joe Barnett in the 24-hour traffic center.
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1: So, as all of you know, advertising makes the world go round, certainly in our industry.
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1: the best way is to support our advertisers
2: and tell them that we sent you.
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2: Curb?
1: Curb. It says Crib on there.
2: Well, excuse me. It's you were on Burgundy, that one.
1: Sorry. It's okay. On the Curb. My mom and her family were out of town when had On the Curb brunch a week ago Sunday.
2: Oh, really?
1: Yeah.
2: Dress Leches French Toast will not let you down.
1: Uptown Appliance, Big City Wings, Kalshi, Affordable Tree. Thanks, everybody. Shell, Federal Credit Union. All those folks that make this show possible. So yesterday, the Big 12 announced a multi-year, what they call entitlement partnership with a group called... Monster Energy.
2: Yeah, entitlement partnership, just meaning they're the title sponsor, right?
1: Yes. It will be called Monster Energy Big 12 football, Monster Energy
2: this all year.
1: Big 12 basketball.
2: Jonathan, we're going to have to do this all year. It's the Monster Energy Big 12 tournament. It's the Monster Energy Big 12 championship.
23: Yeah, unfortunately.
1: Yes, he is. He knows. And as part of this entitlement with the football, basketball, and men's and women's, they get jersey patches.
2: Okay. So Monster Energy is they're getting every mention, every TV broadcast, every football broadcast, everything. The Monster Energy Big 12 indoor track championships.
1: No, football, basketball, men's and women's. So three things.
2: Okay, so football and men's and women's basketball.
1: Jerseys, playing surfaces.
2: For all three sports.
1: For those three sports.
2: Jerseys, wow. That's good value.
1: $20 million annually to be dispersed between 16 schools.
2: So 1.25.
1: Yep. Now, that's going to probably also preclude them at least on the jerseys and on the floors, from other people jumping in on that. So what is what's Roncer's major competitor?
2: Red Bull. I don't know.
1: So Red Bull could do radio. They could do signage in stadiums. Mm-hmm. Like if Iowa State had a big deal with Red Bull,
2: yeah. Mm-hmm.
1: I don't think it precludes them from that. But from the patches to the on court and to the association with the league, it is Roncer Energy.
2: Okay.
1: So what do people do instead of going, okay, that's nice money, good for you, you're bucking the trend, because Big 12's trying to do that. They're trying to go out, think outside the box.
2: Mm-hmm.
1: It has been largely criticized about the lack of money that those schools have gotten. And here's my two thoughts about this really quick. First and foremost, and I'm going to put we because I'm a Big 12 school.
2: Okay.
1: I'm wearing my U of H shirt today.
2: You as are.
1: Matter of fact. Yeah.
2: Wow. Go Cougs.
1: We are not the SEC.
2: Correct.
1: We are not the Big Ten.
2: Mm-hmm.
1: And I don't think anybody that's in Big 12 country necessarily argues with that.
2: Okay.
1: Those two big boys are in their own stratosphere. Doesn't mean we can't compete. Doesn't mean we can't win games. Doesn't mean we can't play for championships. But, and we're going to have a say-so in the college football playoff. And we're going to have a say-so certainly, we certainly have had it in the NCAA tournament, right?
2: Mm-hmm.
1: Okay. Secondly, what I think is, Yormark, and I think Brett Yormark's a little bit of an odd cat, he didn't unilaterally make this decision. He had to kick this down to the presidents of these schools who did their own research on this. I want to say, Ross, and I'm not a marketing 101 guy, but I think the biggest overestimation in sports marketing when it comes to putting dollars in front of teams are jersey patches. If you've watched the NBA for any length of time,
2: mm-hmm.
1: there are half the teams that don't have anything at all. And half of them have moved from year to year to year with different ones.
2: The Rockets have had a bunch of different ones.
1: The Rockets have had...
2: It was Rocket. It's Memorial Hermann, but it was something else, too.
1: That I can't tell you. I know there's
2: Rocket,
1: been two.
2: Rocket was the first one.
1: Rocket was
2: the
1: first
2: one. And then it was Memorial Hermann? I thought maybe there was... It was Credit Karma.
1: That's right. Three.
2: So sad. That's so three in the last 10 years. Like five. Yeah.
1: Now, you can always amplify your deal, which mm-hmm. is, I guess, the end goal.
2: Mm-hmm.
1: But my streets tell me the ones I'm walking on. These patches are hard to sell.
2: Yes.
1: And that's the reason why I'm not going to... Look, there's some things that Brett Yormark could certainly do better. Could he have gotten $5 million more for it to split up among 16 teams? Did he sell low? But it's... I guess the question is, did he sell too low? And my thought is, with my experience knowing these jersey patches are not the easiest things to sell... Maybe it was, you know what, this is found money, let's go put them on these jerseys and let's call it a day.
2: That's what you have to ask yourself. Is it worth $1 million a school to sell out? Because this is not something that necessarily matters, I guess, to the bottom line, but you sound kind of...
1: Let me ask you this.
2: I don't want to use the word Mickey Mouse.
1: Let me ask you this. If it was a big deal to the other schools in the schools in the conference, wouldn't they have told Yormark, we'll handle our own deal, go away, leave us alone?
2: I don't know, because it's the name of the conference. The Monster Energy Big 12 Conference. It sounds hokey. It sounds...
1: No one's going to call it
2: It's lacking
1: that.
2: In status and prestige, I feel like.
1: No one's going to call it that.
2: Say that, John.
23: I'm agreeing with you.
2: Yeah, so I think that's what they're going to try to call it. That's what we call it. We call it Daikin Park. We call it Minute Maid Park. We call it whatever. You know, they used to call it the Barclays Premier League because Barclays paid a bunch of money now, and now they don't. So, yeah, I would say most people still called it the Premier League. So you're right. It's probably still going to be Big 12.
1: So it's going to be printed as that. You're right about that.
2: But
1: it's
2: every game, right? That's what the announcer are going to say. This is for the Monster Energy Big 12 Championship.
1: Yeah, that's fair.
23: But isn't the Big 12 supposed to be the...
2: It sounds like something from like the dodgeball movie.
1: For instance,
2: you know,
1: the Big 12 championship in years past has been the
2: Dr. Pepper.
1: I've never called it the Dr. Pepper Big 12 championship.
2: Yeah, but it's the league now. That's different. It's not a game. And because it has been, I mean, it's worked for, the Nokia Sugar Bowl, stuff like that.
1: Yeah, yeah, yeah.
2: So everything's had a sponsor.
1: Well, sponsors are going to force a way on depending on your relationship with those particular schools. I can just tell you, I am a member of the Big 12. Now, if I'm working a U of H broadcast, which I will be doing again this year, if they say you have to say it, then I'm going to have to say it.
2: Yeah. But the Big 12.
1: But when you and I have a Big 12 analyst on, if Sam Kahn from the Athletic joins us, I'm not going to say joining us now.
2: Covering the Monster Energy Big 12.
1: Right.
2: I understand. But it's, and it doesn't matter at the end of the day. It just sounds hokey.
1: Is it hokey because it's hokey, or is it hokey because the dollar amount is not great enough?
2: It's hokey because it sounds like you're at the dirt track and it's the Monster Energy Big 12 race. Sounds like you're at a smaller operation.
1: Regardless if it was Monster Energy or something else.
2: Well, I think Monster Energy probably is part of it.
1: What if the SEC called themselves the Chick-fil-A Southeastern Conference?
2: Yeah, then that doesn't that sound weird?
1: It does.
2: Yeah, it sounds hokey. So that's what I'm saying. So put it on the others, and it sounds hokey.
1: But if I'm Brett Yormark, I'm not doing this without consent from their schools.
2: This is the Bank of America Big Ten Conference. It sounds terror. It sounds, it doesn't sound as grandiose or as prestigious. I don't know what else to say.
1: But the word Big 12 doesn't, you can't get money just to.
2: Yeah.
1: No one's cutting you a check just for you to say Big 12. They're asking, they want a tagline.
2: I know. So is it worth the million? It's a million now costing.
1: 20 million per year. It's 20
2: right,
1: million
2: it's a
1: over.
2: Million per school. Yeah. $1.25 million per school.
1: Per school.
2: For the patches, on the surfaces, and the name of the conference.
23: You know, I'm going to have to agree with the other people. I think they did sell out. I think they could have got a lot more money for this.
2: I don't know. Yeah, we don't know.
1: If I would have said 2.5, would you have said, okay, everybody's got a price?
2: I don't know. What's the threshold? I think 5 million a school sounds good.
23: That sounds...
1: I'm sure that if you put that on the SEC schools with all the coverage
2: they
1: get...
2: What's that, 80 million? That's 80 million a year. Yeah, you're probably not getting four times whatever it was. For the Big 12.
1: I think it was company came to conference. Conference responsibilities are to always make them as financially sound as possible. What can I do for a cash grab? And the question is, did your Mark ask for $2 million a school? And then maybe Monster Energy said, shut your bull mess up. I can't do it.
2: And then the schools, I'm sure he went to all the schools and said, hey, is this worth selling out the name of our conference and patches and on the playing surfaces for $1.25 million a year?
1: Yeah.
2: And they said yes.
1: Not by himself. He had to get the majority of the conference would have said something. All right. Brian Bogusevic, after Ross tells you about a great product of ours, Synergenix.
2: That's right. 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
25: Now, your Clutch City commute on Sports Talk 790 from the Houston Metro Traffic Center.
26: Three left lanes are blocked with an accident. 69, the Southwest Freeway southbound at Kirkwood. Traffic is slow back up to Bissonnette. An accident just cleared. 69, the East Texas Freeway northbound Hopper. Traffic is slow back up to Parker. An accident with a lost load on the North Sam Houston Tollway eastbound at Highway 249. And an accident tying up the frontage road, I-45, the Gulf Freeway southbound at Belfort. I'm Joe Barnett in the 24-hour traffic center.
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1: Here's Brian Bogusevic earlier today on 790 talking about the craziness of yesterday's win. Remember, the bottom three of the lineup, not much hitting. They drew some walks, and Astros got a 6-3 victory.
27: Yeah, it's been an pretty incredible turnaround from where it was the first 6 weeks of the season and what it's been for the last 6 weeks or so. And the craziest thing to me is just how kind of methodical and consistent it's been. I mean, I think over the last 20-ish games or something, you know, the record's like 13-7 or 12-8 or something. And there haven't been any kind of winning streaks, losing streaks. It's just been like, two out of three. And that's kind of been what they've been talking about all season. You know, if we win series, we'll end up where we are. And it, you know, has proven that way, not just from a record standpoint, but it's proven that way from a how are we playing standpoint, because it has been pretty consistent. Even when they have a bad game here or there, it seems like they turn the page really quickly and get back to playing good baseball.
1: And the reality is the way the American League is slated this year, especially the West, you don't have to win 9 of 11. You can take these series and get right back in the race, and that's exactly what they're doing. I thought yesterday's game was bizarre for many reasons. One, if I'm the Nationals, I'm not happy that I walked as many people that I did from the Astros side of things, especially with guys in the outfield who have really struggled to have a consistent bat. That, to me, was one of the underlying thoughts of the game yesterday, was the ability to take some pitches and get on the base paths without having to swing and make contact with the baseball.
27: No, absolutely. Every rally inning that the Astros had was basically handed to them with a couple of base runners from walks and hit by pitches. But that's been the season for the Nationals. If you look at them, they've got one of the best, I mean, arguably the best offense in all of baseball. They score a ton of runs. They hit a ton of home runs. They steal a ton of bases. They do all these great things offensively. And the pitching is basically the complete opposite. They walk everybody. They give up a ton of runs. And that's why you have a team that's got maybe the best offense in baseball, and they're just kind of struggling to stay around 500. But, you know, kudos to the Astros because they took advantage of it. And it wasn't a couple of walks at the bottom and then here's Jordan with the three-run homer. It was the guys at the bottom of the order getting it done and getting those runners in and executing at bats and, you know, sacrifice flies, productive outs. They kind of grinded out six runs yesterday.
1: So Imai gets into trouble in the first inning with the bloody blister, whatever that was, and couldn't get you four. And Burrows gets sent down. And, you know, Arrighetti had two good months, one lousy month, and hopefully July is a turnaround for him as well. There's a lot of it that Ross and I just shake our heads at daily, and I'm sure you do the same thing. How is this team where it is with the fact that starting pitching, macro view of this, is an underperforming starting five or in some cases starting six?
27: Yeah, because they've been pretty consistently very good everywhere else. You know, the bullpen has been great for a huge chunk of the season now, and they continue to get better and deeper down there. The offense, you know, they had some ups and downs early, but they've really leveled off into being a pretty good offense. Certainly when you have Jordan going out of his mind for an entire season, that helps. They've been generally good on the bases. They've been generally good defensively, and they've kind of covered up for the fact that the same pitching has been inconsistent at best and at times has been, you know, kind of detrimental. But I think once you get an idea of what you are as a team and know what you can rely on and what you have to cover up for, you can play a certain style of game. And you did it yesterday. I mean, that was a pretty quick hook on Imai. I know the pitch count was running up there, but he's good to go to 100 plus pitches and to get him out there in the low 80s. It was kind of like, okay, we've seen enough. Let's get it to the guys who we trust, who we can count on to kind of lock this thing down. So I think from the, you know, at the very least, you know what you have around that starting pitching now as you wait for it to maybe get a little bit better with some guys getting healthy.
2: What went wrong with Mike Burrows? Because, I mean, even if you look at his last year, his numbers with the Pirates, okay, 3.94 ERA, his whip was like 1.24. That's not, the thinking was, at least if he's that, it was a decent trade and he should be better here, but he's been much, much worse.
27: Yeah, something doesn't add up with him, right? If you make the Mike Burrows scouting report, you put it down on paper and you just kind of watch his pitches on video, say without the hitter or the result, you would say that's pretty good stuff. That's doable. That stuff is going to work. I mean, fastball velocity, the changeup, the movement on the breaking balls, but it's been very hittable. And the last couple of outings that he had, there has not been very much swing and miss at all. There hasn't been, uncomfortable swings. There haven't been the ability to get away with a mistake. Anything he throws in the middle of the plate gets hammered. He makes a good pitch down below the zone, and guys still put a good swing on that. And to me, from a hitter standpoint, that is all the signs of just they see the ball really well off of him. And they've got a long time to see it. They've got a long time to recognize, and they're always putting good swings on it. And there's always got to be some element of deception in a pitcher's delivery, hiding the ball a little bit, not seeing it right out of the hand. And he's tinkered with his mechanics quite a bit over the course of the season. He's talked about different arm slots. He's talked about landing more open or more closed. And when you start doing that, especially with your landing and kind of swinging your leg open and closed, you always risk opening up a little bit earlier and showing the ball earlier to hitters. And I think going down to AAA, working on some of those things and finding out where he needs to be from a directional standpoint, hopefully he can find a little bit more of deception, because he's not getting the kinds of swings that he should based on what the stuff out of the hand is. So I think he's just lost a little bit of deception, as well as, you know, had some command issues also.
2: Brian Bogusevic with us here on Sports Talk 790. Last night, Brian Abreu hitting 98.8 on the gun, a couple other fastballs at 98. Obviously, if the Astros are going to make a run, it would be nice for him to be a big part of it. Apart from the velocity, what did you see from him?
27: Well, it was the velocity and it was the shape of the breaking ball. It was big. It was hard. It was more down than side to side, which is always a good sign for him. I thought it was maybe one of the better outings that he's had all season. And the, you know, the fastball, the velocity, it wasn't just like one or two pitches that popped. It was pretty consistent throughout the outing. So I don't know. It's not, you're not going to sit here and say, oh, he's back because he threw a pitch 99 miles an hour. But I certainly think that it's a huge step in the right direction. We'll see if he, you know, hopefully he gets run out there again today and it looks the same and he can string together some outings. But even if he doesn't get all the way back to, you know, maybe best setup man in all of baseball, what he was, if he can just be a guy that you can rely on to throw, you know, a leverage inning or a seventh inning here or be a bridge from the, in the sixth inning there, I think that would be a huge gain based off of what it was for the majority of the first half.
1: Bogey, was the Jake Meyers send down a wake-up call? Not a, maybe wake-up call is a strange term, but I'll go with it anyway, for everybody, not just Jake, but nobody's safe, and that waiver wire and that shuttle between Sugar Land and Daikin Park can happen almost on a daily basis.
27: Yeah, I don't know if it's a wake-up call because everybody's very aware of what this business is, and it's very, you know, what have you done for me lately, and it's very much in the now. But yeah, it's just a little reminder of game, the game moves forward and teams move forward. And, you know, if you're not producing or if you go through a stretch where you're struggling, nothing is really safe. And I think we saw that, you know, with Jake being sent down. I think we saw that with Christian Javier coming off of the IL and being put, you know, directly into the bullpen. We'll see if he gets back into the rotation or not. But, you know, it's that time of the season where it's getting late, right? We're past the 90 game point and tough decisions have to be made, and we have to make decisions in the now and what can help us immediately. So yeah, it's just kind of a little heightened sense of awareness that we're getting to that point of the season.
1: That again was Brian Bogusevic with us every Wednesday. Now, normally on Thursdays we have Brian McTaggart, but he's traveling from Arlington or from Washington back to Houston, and he'll join us Friday. On the way to Arlington, he's going to come home for a day, hang out with his family, and then drive up to check out the Astros and the Rangers. So, with that being said, we got Believe It or Not next, which is all things about Justin Verlander. And we are playing today for, Prize Vault says, a pair of tickets to see Motley Crue on their Return to the Carnival of Sins tour with Tesla Woo! And Extreme on September the 11th at the Woodlands Pavilion. 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Again, if you want to go see Motley Crue September the 11th, it's all things Justin Verlander next, Believe It or Not, 713-212-5790, 713-212-5790, with the word once again for the great folks at Serta Pro Painters. 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
25: 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Your Clutch City commute on Sports Talk 790 from the Houston Metro Traffic Center.
26: An accident's cleared out of the way. 69 to Southwest Freeway southbound at Kirkwood. Traffic still slow, backed up to Bissonnette. Had an accident with the lost loads cleared as well in the north Sam Houston Tollway eastbound at Highway 249. All lanes reopened. Had an accident still tying up the frontage road I-45 to go freeway southbound at Belford. I'm Joe Bardet in the 24-hour Traffic Center.
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1: Thanks, Craig. I've missed you. Not really. That's rude. What's Craig doing right now?
2: Oh, maybe on a climb? I don't know, a good brisk.
1: Like a mountain climb?
2: Yeah, he's a, or big, a hike. Big hiker.
1: That's beautiful.
2: He has not worked since middle of April.
1: It's good. Good for him.
2: If somebody can find out what he makes compared to what I make and get back to me.
1: Why don't you ask him?
2: I'm not asking. Aren't you his best friend? What?
23: Aren't you his best friend?
1: Yeah, ask him.
2: We're good friends.
1: You guys are broskies. You've known each other for like 20 years.
2: I know we have.
1: Well, ask him.
2: So how would you, let's do 20 seconds of role play. I'll be Matt, you be Craig.
1: Okay.
2: Hey, Craig, how are you, buddy?
1: Great.
2: How much you make per Rockets game?
1: None of your business.
2: 5 minutes left to go on the show. What should we do? We should play America. 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Today's edition of Believe It or Not is all things about Justin Verlander. I'll read your statement about JV. Statement's completely and utterly accurate. You'll say this.
1: Believe it.
2: If the statement's erroneous, full of bunk, made up, you'll say this. Two Believe It or Nots in a row when you a pair of tickets to see Motley Crue on their return to the Carnival of Sins tour. That'll be September the 11th at the Woodlands Pavilion. 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Garrett, what was your favorite part of today's 10 to 2 radio show?
0: That's a good question, man. Just the discussion in general. He's always good with you, man.
2: Bless you. Justin Verlander's first contract with the Detroit Tigers was negotiated by his father. Believe it or not.
0: I believe that.
2: You should. Statement number two for the win. According to SpotTrack.com, Justin Verlander has the most career earnings of any pitcher in MLB history. Believe it or not.
0: Ooh. Not.
2: Oh, he does. I'm sorry, Garrett, but thank you for listening. Carrie.
1: Max Scherzer second.
2: His friend, his broski, fellow teammate, or former teammate. Carrie on 790, ready to play Believe It or Not.
0: Believe it.
2: Justin Verlander's brother, Ben, was drafted by the Detroit Tigers in the 14th round of the 2013 old MLB draft out of his same alma mater, Old Dominion. Believe it or not. Same alma mater in a later draft. Believe it or not.
0: Believe it.
2: Yeah.
1: Believe it.
2: Statement number two for the win. Justin Verlander was the cover athlete for the video game MLB The Show 2008. Believe it or not.
0: Believe it.
2: No, Ross made that up. I'm sorry. I know. Michael on 790. Michael, you ready to play Believe It or Not?
3: Believe it.
2: Justin Verlander's Twitter bio is, "My house smells of rich mahogany and I have many leather-bound books." From Anchorman. Believe it or not.
3: Not.
1: Believe it.
2: It's been that way for a long time, Rossi. 713-212-5790. Kenny on 790. Kenny, you ready to play Believe It or Not?
4: Believe it.
2: Justin Verlander first met his wife, Kate, while on the set of a commercial for MLB 2K12 video game. Believe it or not?
4: Believe it.
1: Believe it.
2: That is correct. Statement number two for the win. Justin and Kate broke up briefly in 2013, but got back together the next year and eventually wed and had children. Believe it or not?
4: Not.
1: Believe it.
2: What do you mean? They're married. What are you talking about? And that was a layup. Jaime on 790. Jaime, your favorite part of today's 10 to 2 radio show.
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2: 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Believe it or not.
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2: No, he's a nice dude, but he didn't get any reward for it. We gave away nothing today, right? Zilch.
23: Gave three away, and then, you know.
2: Nothing. So tomorrow, we'll do this again, and then Friday. All right, up next, it is Adam Wexler, and I believe, I don't know, Ross, you want to stick around and help him out?
1: He didn't ask, I would.
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2: 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Ross has the 10th inning show tonight.
1: What?
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7: The News Radio 740 forecast for today calls for partly cloudy skies, a high of 95, and a slight chance of an afternoon thundershower.
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19: 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France finally in front!
18: 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The winner of tomorrow's match will play the winner of Spain-Belgium in the semifinals.
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0: Chill, H-Town, for the only homegrown afternoon team is Talking Your Teams. Adam Clanton and Adam Wexler are the A-Team.
2: Wednesday edition of the A-Team has arrived. Third straight show that we will send you into an early Astros first pitch and a first opportunity to do so during this series into a and out of a victory. With the Astros taking care of business last night, I wouldn't exactly say behind their starting pitching, and their starting pitching in each of the first two games went about as expected, considering who was out on the mound for the Astros. One of them, no longer an Astro. Still in the organization. The other, unable to give him four innings. But the bullpen did their job, and the back of the lineup for the second straight day did theirs and then some, with Nick Allen producing three runs batted in, with Christian Vasquez providing two others, each of them with an RBI single, two coming home on Nick Allen's single, both with sac flies. And the Astros pitching after the starter certainly got it done. It wasn't a disastrous outing for Imai, but lasting just 3 2/3 is not exactly helping the ball club very much. He has the same issue in the game yesterday as he's had throughout. And then he added another by cutting his finger during his outing. So we'll get into how the Astros did what they did last night with their 6-3 victory. Obviously, it sends them into an opportunity to continue winning series a lot more often now. A totally different ball club since starting the year 20-31, first 51 games of the season. Well, the second 51 games of the season, which will come to a conclusion just after the All-Star break. Well, it'll be a whole heck of a lot better. And that's why they have an opportunity to be a 500 team or better still when they get to the All-Star break. They're 46-48 now after last night's victory, dropping the Nationals to just a game over 500 with the Mariners' extra inning loss last night. The Astros are two games out of the division

All-Star break Friday, Saturday, Sunday. A little bit of intel on what the Astros might have in store for their first pitcher, their starting pitcher, on Sunday afternoon when Dana Brown paid a visit to the morning drive earlier today. Want to share a little bit of his conversation on that topic coming up at 3:30. Dana Brown on some options they have. I think we know what they are, but his thoughts on where things stand with them, the difficult decision on sending Mike Burrows to AAA. He has options. It obviously gives the Astros options on how to reshape their starting rotation with him not a part of it any longer. And I don't know when that will change, barring injury. It might not change at all. In 2026, it might seem crazy that the guy who leads the team in innings pitched and starts might not make any more starts for a team who's had as many injuries as they have, and he's had none of them. But quite honestly, I would expect somebody, at least one pitcher, if not two, that is returning from injury to be able to handle a starting rotation spot a whole heck of a lot better than Mike Burrows did. If it's Christian Javier beginning on Sunday, and I do believe it will be, then yeah, he'd be one of the guys I would count on to do that. If it's Ronel Blanco, who I don't believe will make the start on Sunday, he did pitch yesterday and give you some details on his outing, but I do believe he will be a part of this rotation opportunities moving forward. Well, that's two guys, along with Peter Lambert, along with Spencer Arrighetti, and along with Hunter Brown. That's five. Obviously, Imai is not likely headed anywhere else to pitch, as in anywhere else in the system. So that's six. Unless somebody gets hurt or is much worse than the worst starting pitcher, arguably, in the American League, Mike Burrows, I'm not sure how he returns in 2026. Hope he pitches well. Hope he gives them the option of maybe there's something he can do for this team. Maybe there's a spot for him as a lengthy reliever. Who knows? But just as things sit right now, and I didn't even mention Lance McCullers Jr.'s role in all of this, and he pitched yesterday also for the Space Cowboys in their rain-shortened game, just a lot of opportunities for other pitchers now that there is clearly at least one open spot in the rotation, which I do believe will be taken by Christian Javier. Second straight day with Jose Altuve hitting one over the fence, and hopefully in this game today a little bit more balanced offense. It's total gravy. Except it means more when the bottom of the order hits, because it's almost like they can't lose when they do that. And look at what it took for them to lose on Monday. The bottom of the order, you got two hits from everybody in it. Each of your last four hitters had a pair of hits, and they scored 11 runs. As in, it's almost impossible to lose when they contribute, because the likelihood of them contributing and nobody at the top of the order bringing them around or also having some sort of a productive day, that actually happened yesterday. Most of the guys at the top of the order really didn't do much of anything. Christian Walker got on base, so the bottom of the order could bring him around. They drove him in two times. And obviously, Altuve's homer at the end of the game pushed the lead from 3-4, which made a little bit more of a cushion, even though the Nationals brought the winning run to the plate in the ninth inning, headed to the ninth inning down 4, ended up losing by 3, and ended up needing Josh Hader to step to the mound to close things out. Well, needing or not, because that's probably a debatable point, whether they needed to go to him, but Joe Spada felt the need to go to him. He did. He got the final out after facing two other batters, and the Astros did get the 6-3 victory. One day out from activities in Las Vegas for Summer League. Rockets taking their mini camp work from here in Houston at their training facility, now on out to Vegas. A couple of announcements on their draft picks that they have signed them with Copeland's two-way deal, and obviously the four-year deal they agreed to with Bruce Thornton earlier this week, although only 1 year is guaranteed. A rather helpful contract, certainly for Houston, and hopefully Thornton plays his way into having those other seasons, at least year two, meaningful and contractual for his team. Bunch of other things going on in the NBA, a little bit lower scale things so far today than yesterday. There is no $273 million extension for any players. There was the finalization of a six-team deal, or very close to it. All the particulars aren't there, but there's a couple teams of consequence in that six-team deal that could really matter to the Houston Rockets. So we'll dive into a little bit of what it means and how it affects the Western Conference. It's been a good news situation, at least from my standpoint, this particular NBA offseason for Houston, in that most of the talent, extreme championship chasing talent
is still wandering around in the Eastern Conference. And one such player went from the West to the Eastern Conference. Talking

0: about Kawhi Leonard. Neither Jaylen Brown nor Giannis Antetokounmpo were sent to the Western Conference. So a couple of things that did happen that we will get into here. And obviously every day that goes by, we're one day closer to training camps beginning. We finish up with media days for the Big 12. So a couple of thoughts from some of the head coaches, Brett Yormark and the Monster Money. I can't tell if people think that the deal they signed with Monster Energy was good or bad in hearing the reactions of it. I talked about it yesterday without getting into the financials, and the on-the-surface portion of it sounds very good. Huh, they found a way to make the conference more money. But could there be more? And so that conversation will be held here on the show. We'll also let you hear a little bit from Brian Bogusevic on the Houston Astros as he paid a visit to the Matt Thomas Show with Ross, as he does each and every week, Astros analyst for SCHM. We'll do that in just over half an hour, around 2:45 this afternoon. Of course, 2:30, we hit you with the Best of X. And like I said, an early start time for the Astros at 5:45. So we'll be into the Astros On Deck Show at 4:30. The return of the TDS will come to the forefront also. That's the Daily Sorsby, Brendan Sorsby, who probably won't be playing any football until minicamp next offseason with whatever NFL team decides to put him on the roster. He's not necessarily involved in his own daily update, but two different stories of consequence, one coming from Cincinnati head coach and the other coming from Yahoo Sports with Cincinnati, the forefront of that particular report. And the last thing to open up the show, maybe something of great consequence to Astros fans here, because the golden era of Astros baseball, it's debatable whether or not it is over. The 2026 Astros certainly have a say in that. And if they are not a playoff team this year, I think it's fair to say that it's over. That'd be back-to-back playoff seasons missed. And obviously the year prior, no playoff victories. Three straight seasons without a playoff win, even a single playoff game win. I would say it is over, which means the era of Justin Verlander and everybody else that was a part of the golden era will be magnified and glorified even more, as it should be. Justin Verlander announced today he is done with Major League Baseball after the conclusion of this season. It's unlikely that he's got any postseason baseball left in his arm, because it didn't sound like he would be open to a deal, although I don't know what team would be interested in a deal. And it doesn't look like the Tigers are going to the postseason, especially if they end up moving on from any of their players, most specifically Tarik Skubal. But he is expected back soon. He was also named to the All-Star team. He will not play because he's unavailable to play. Bryce Harper on the National League side had the honors. A couple of years back, the commissioner opened the door for these types of additions to the All-Star team. It's an exhibition game. It's a couple of days worth of celebrating the best in baseball. So having legends that otherwise wouldn't be there, and a pitcher who's barely pitched this year clearly doesn't earn the right to be a part of the All-Star team, but you're there to celebrate the best in baseball. His career is far and away the best in baseball currently among active players. There's nobody even sniffing what Justin Verlander has done as a major league active pitcher. And obviously here in Houston, in my opinion, it's the best he's ever pitched. It's funny how that is still the same for Gerrit Cole, who's been very good as a Yankee, and JV, who's been very good as a Tiger, both before he was here and then again when he returned here. Not quite as good as a Met. But you look at what they did during their time here, brief in the case of Garrett, obviously lengthier, 8 years as an Astro over parts of different seasons. Two of those 8 years he was here, he threw one year he missed the entire year, and obviously the COVID year he pitched, and then that was it. One start season for him, because obviously that's when he suffered the injury and ultimately had the surgery that left him out for a year. But his time here in Houston, again, from a production standpoint, in my opinion, much better than his time anywhere else. So your thoughts on Justin Verlander, the Houston Astro, and some of the accolades that were produced here, and some of the moments you might recall from that era of Astros baseball. He has two World Series titles. The Astros have two World Series titles, played a large role in that. It's a pretty large Major League Baseball news, even in a year where he's barely made an impact in the majors this year and happens to be playing for a team that is among the worst in baseball, certainly among the worst in the American League. So a boatload of things for us to get into, more specifics, details about how the Astros got it done yesterday, and hope to do more of that the last four games before they hit the All-Star break. That's where we begin. On the other side, just getting rolling here on a Wednesday edition of The A-Team.
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5: An accident's cleared out of the way. 69, the Southwest Freeway, southbound at Kirkwood. Traffic's still a little slow going through. 610, the South Loop, eastbound at Highway 225. Watch out for a wreck in the left lane. I-45, the Gulf Freeway, southbound at Fuquay. Two left lanes are blocked with an accident. And an accident tying up the frontage road. I-45, the Gulf Freeway, southbound at Belfort. I'm Joe Barnett in the 24-hour traffic center.
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0: A-Team continues. Wex and Josh here with you this wonderful Wednesday afternoon. You're 46 and 48 Astros taking on the 47 and 46 Nationals. An opportunity for Spencer Arrighetti to continue point the arrow in the proper direction. Was fantastic early this season from his call-up in April. Remember, he started the year with the AAA outfit. And all the way through May, he was the Astros' best starter. And he won Pitcher of the Month for the month of May. And then he couldn't get anybody out in June, couldn't throw strikes, and sported an ERA at nine. Nine is disastrous. His earned run average, as in the average number of runs he would give up in nine innings, was nine. It was terrible. And then he turned around the second game the Astros had in the month of July, July 3rd. He was fantastic, allowed only two hits to the Rays. And unfortunately, the Astros didn't win, but he was great. And now his second opportunity this month to try to continue doing what he did back in May presents. And this is against an interesting pitcher for how it relates to what a couple of teams, most notably the Astros, did this offseason. Tonight's starting pitcher for the Nationals, Foster Griffin, a left-handed pitcher who made his major league debut back in 2020 and yet has barely pitched in the major leagues, because for the last three seasons, he was pitching overseas. He was pitching in Japan. He was actually pitching in the NPB. He was one of a host of pitchers to be brought over this particular offseason. Ponce was one of the pitchers added to a very lucrative deal in Tampa or in Toronto, got hurt almost immediately and has had no impact. Obviously, Ryan Weiss was another. He's one of the six pitchers notably added to the Astros roster that they hope to have potentially as starting pitching options. He was since designated for assignment, though no team claimed him. No deal was made for him, and he accepted reporting to the Space Cowboys, where he's now currently in the Astros rotation. Obviously, Tatsu Imai is another such pitcher. 3 years, $54 million is what the Astros shelled out for him. The option, though, for Imai on both year two and year three in advance of those two seasons. He has a player option, so it could end up being just an $18 million one-year deal if he opts out. Curious where he is on that and at what point in the season. And at what point after his outings are those questions becoming more prevalent? There's so much in-game stuff to discuss with him. There's not a whole lot of in my conversation happening in between the games. But when he goes out there and gives you four outs or two outs, or is part of a no-hitter, or like yesterday, has a cut on his finger in the first inning after the way that the game started, doesn't get out of the fourth inning. Well, most of the questions are about that. At some point, I'm curious where things stand with him. What does he think about his future? Is it all about the way he's pitched and the opportunity to make more money? Is the opportunity to leave America on the table and go back? It's a lot of money to leave on the table. Is I don't like pitching in Houston on the table. I don't like the team. The opposite. I love the team. I would definitely opt in no matter how I performed. All of those things are very curious at this point. A lot of baseball left, clearly. It's only game 95 tonight. Still 67 games left in the season for both the Astros and Imai. And I'm hopeful that he pitches well enough to earn all of the remaining starts that sit in front of him. Last night was only start number 13. And as the Astros were facing Andrew Alvarez, who's been pretty successful for the Nationals this year, he did yesterday in his 12th appearance on the mound for them, that was his worst appearance of the season in any variety. Basically, half of his appearances have been bullpen games, and the other half have been as a starter. He's been awesome. Doesn't give them a tremendous amount of length, but that's not what they're looking for from him, and there's obviously some constraints. He gave them length yesterday, but he also allowed the Astros to score a lot of runs. None in the first inning. So when Imai took to the mound in the first inning, he did not have the lead. And the Nationals had the lead a whole two pitches into the game. And this is what that sounded like. And the bells probably went off thinking, uh-oh, is this another one of those days?
1: Wood waiting for an 0-1. Here it comes. And that is hammered deep to right. Kiss it goodbye. Eighth leadoff home run this season for James Wood that leads the majors, his 25th overall, and the Nationals have a 1-0 lead.
0: You don't always know off the crack of the bat what's happening. Certainly not from the crack of the bat to the voice in the booth on the radio call, as you heard Robert Ford, but he did, and everybody else in the ballpark did, and Imai did, and I'm sure Christian Vasquez did, and I'm sure the fans did, and I'm sure the Nationals did. 111.4 off the bat, 419 feet away. He is an all-star for a reason, and as you heard, he leads the majors in leadoff home runs for a reason. An absolute rocket off of his bat on a ball that was 83 miles an hour and rid it pretty much over the heart of the plate. And that was the only run they scored in the inning, despite Imai needing pitch after pitch after pitch after pitch after pitch. Another high pitch inning, and that's all that he seems to be able to produce. So even though he got out of that trouble, ended up only allowing two runs over his pitching into the fourth inning, there's only so much you can get from him when he's about to throw his 85th pitch while in trouble in the fourth inning. And it's a very constant problem for him. He just does not throw enough strikes. He has trouble oftentimes putting hitters away, even when he gets ahead of them. A lot of full counts, a lot of 5, 6, 7 pitch at bats, obviously. Not necessarily because of a lot of foul balls. That's one of the things that hurt Mike Burrows quite a bit this year. Putting guys away, they were just wasting his pitches and fouling him off until he made a mistake. Imai's got a little of that in his arsenal, or to his detriment, but most of it is just non-competitive pitches. And that was evident again yesterday, but he's not giving up a lot of hits. We rarely talk about it, but it's a fact. His batting average against has been pretty much solid all season long. He barely gave up any hits in yesterday's game, only a couple after that home run. But he's always pitching from trouble. There's always runners on base, and any hit that he does give up usually results in bad news. Not a surprise that the bullpen did their job, because they've been the best part of this Astros team outside of the individual performance from Yordan Alvarez for about the last 2.5 months. And it was nice to see two of them riding a cart into the day's activities. Steven Okert leading the way and Aniel De Los Santos following suit. If a cart was offered, you should take it every single time. Every single time. And Okert even said as much afterwards for the obvious reasons. I know these guys, these bullpen pitchers, are world-class athletes in the best shape of their lives. But if you don't have to run in from the bullpen, jog in from the bullpen, walk in from the bullpen, don't. Pitchers that use energy to get from the 410-foot mark to the 60 feet, 6 inches mark and jog or run out there, and one really foolish pitcher sprinted out there, don't. You don't have to. Just take the cart. Every ballpark should have a cart, especially the ones that don't have bullpens still along the foul lines, which is a very, very, very, very, very, very small number of Major League ballparks. Okert, De Los Santos, the properly deployed Brian King and Brian Abreu. And I'll explain what I mean by that when we continue after the break and after Best of X. And then the return of Ollie Bersanta. He got the first two outs of the inning, also gave up a home run, and was relieved by Josh Hader with one runner on base. Two would follow, but with the bases loaded, Dylan Cruz couldn't lay off a heater up and out of the zone on an 0-2 pitch. Swings and misses, and the Astros have evened up the series with the Nationals. We'll get into the on-deck show at 4:30 and the opportunity for them to take this series from a team in the race and a team that, when they met, was above 500. If the Astros beat them today, they will no longer be above 500. And the Astros, for the first time since the second week of the season, will be within one game of 500. That's if they get the victory tonight, and then they would be 47 and 48. The Best of X makes its return to the program halfway through hour number one, as usual. That's next.
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2: Today's a day off for tournament action. Kylian Mbappe in France will take on Morocco in the quarterfinals tomorrow.
3: 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France finally in front!
2: 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The winner of tomorrow's match will play the winner of Spain-Belgium in the semifinals.
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0: Best of X time here on the A-Team. Wex and Josh here with you this afternoon. Another day with no AC. Air conditioning is working fine, though. There are plenty of places to go. We usually end up on the X platform. Instagram is usually pretty good for some comments, but nothing tops what you get on X. The NBA continues to weave their way through their needed transaction in the order they need to make them. And the rumors out there about who it is and isn't available continues to persist. And one such player, if you've been paying attention to the 30 teams and their activities during the last about 2 weeks, you know, the tampering period, basically, as it's called, or the moratorium, as it's called, the time now where deals can get finalized. You saw a six-team deal get made this week where all these additional sign-and-trade pieces and second-round picks and trade exceptions were all made a part of it. And it seems like everybody in the NBA has been pretty involved, except for one team. And it's not a very good team, and it's not a very good roster, and it's pretty heavy in certain positions. And they're not likely to do much of anything this year, because why would they? They haven't done anything in years. It's the New Orleans Pelicans. And something caught my eye on the old X platform about that. Long thought that teams could get their hands on Pelicans players, because the Pelicans are going nowhere. We saw the deal they made last year with CJ McCollum and kind of figured, well, why not anybody else? It's a bad basketball team. It's a bad basketball team that's going nowhere. So why not see if any of their players that seem like they have talent, even though it's a losing basketball team, could potentially help your team? Just go ahead and say, can we have this player? We'll make the deal work and make it worth your while. Pelicans were one of the five teams to miss the playoffs last year. The top 10, five teams to miss the play-in tournament and playoffs last year in the Western Conference. They won 26 times. 26-56, same record as the Mavs, who obviously now have Cooper Flagg and likely Kyrie Irving this season, and the Grizzlies, who won 25 games. The Grizzlies recognize where they are. Once they decided to move on from Desmond Bane, they then decided to move on from Jaren Jackson Jr., and they've subsequently this offseason moved on from Ja Morant. They're going nowhere. They're not going to win, so they're playing those cards properly. And the Kings and Jazz are doing whatever it is that they do. But what is it that the Pelicans are doing? Nothing. Everybody, I think, and this particular fan base was among them, thought that a guy like Trey Murphy could be had and would be moved. He's a great shooting, long wing player. Has played very well here in Houston. Obviously, played some of his college basketball at Rice. So I think a lot of people are pretty familiar with his game. 38% three-point shooter a year ago. Played the most minutes last year for his basketball team on a per-game basis. Almost 36, shoots 89% at the free throw line. Got an effective field goal percentage of 57%. Does have some money coming his way, as he did sign an extension with the Pels. But the team with Trey Murphy, Zion Williamson and DeJounte Murray and Jordan Poole and Derek Queen stinks. They won 26 games for a variety of reasons. They have Jeremiah Fears, who could fill the gap at point if they wanted to move from DeJounte Murray or open up more minutes for him. They've got all sorts of options if they want to move players, but they've done next to nothing. And Murphy's name was probably the most oft mentioned, but Jake Fisher had indicated all of this stuff was really fan-driven and maybe agent-driven, but not really team-driven. So they plan to keep him, according to the latest. They plan to help, you know, try to win with him, which I actually think makes sense. He's a very good player, and he is the type of player I think would be awesome in a winning situation, because you would see how much he could impact winning, but they just don't have one in New Orleans. But how does it find its way to Best of X? Some run-of-the-mill report that the Pelicans, who've done nothing this offseason, will continue to do nothing and not trade one of their players. Well, one of his teammates decided to quote post that information. Second-year player, was a rookie last year, Derek Queen. He fired off a quote post and it says, "Death row." And obviously, there are plenty of comments after that. Before I get to the comments, Josh, I'm just a couple of minutes, days older than you are, maybe in a different generation. I don't know if I'm a Gen X or Gen Z or a millennial or whatever it is the kids say. What do you think the meaning of that quote post is? A player on his team, Trey Murphy, is reportedly not going to be moved, and it's someone that the Pelicans want to keep. And Derek Queen quote posted that. saying death row?
1: I'd purely be guessing out of context, but it's like almost like fireable offense, like it's that kind of thing.
0: Or get me and Trey and Zion and DeJounte out there on the court together next year. Look out. You guys will be on death row. You're not going to be able to beat us. Who knows? Kids, feel free. Hit me up on the old X platform, at Adam J. Wexler, if you'd like, and say, hey, dum-dum, this is what he means. But we'll get to the comments now. And the first one almost always is the best. It says simply, would hate to lose a crucial part of that legendary 26 and 56 team. And that's kind of what I led into all of this with. What are you doing? Who do you want to win with? Trey Murphy's not in year one with the Pelicans. Zion Williamson is not in year one with the Pelicans. Same for Jones, same for Murray. You're not, is it all injuries? Doesn't feel like it's all injuries. You got 60-plus games from Williamson last year. You got 60-plus games from Murphy last year. You got 56 more from Herb Jones. Obviously, Murray didn't play a whole lot. Fears and Queens were out there and healthy all year. So I don't know what it is you're doing, but I will respect the fact that it's pretty obvious you're not winning. And the year before, they won 21 games. Now, 3 years ago, kind of before Joe Dumars got his hands on things and ruined that, they were a playoff team. Twice in the last 3 years, before winning only 47 times, they were a playoff team. Among the other comments that do kind of right in line, at no point was he available. Fans are idiots. Now, Automatic wrote something that I think is right in line with what I thought we were asking. He just simply said, explain, and got a response that gave no explanation. The explanation was, yeah, they employ Joe Dumars, which is exactly what I am saying. So fake trade talk, nothing there. Questions about why Derek isn't playing in Summer League. He played well enough last year that he really doesn't need to. I know Ace Bailey is playing in Summer League for the Jazz, and a handful of other second-year players often do play in Summer League, and a lot of them this year are. It's not mandatory. Many times they actually are put on the roster. They go to Summer League. They practice with the team, but they don't actually play in the games. In Ace's case with the Jazz, they participate in one of the early Summer Leagues. They both concluded the California League and the one that the Jazz were in first, which was played at the University of Utah. He actually did play in those games. Got a little court time with Darren Peterson, who has looked fantastic against players that might not even be as good as the ones that he was playing against in the Big 12. Every year, we're about to start Summer League. I will offer this to you like I do, as I said, every single year. Do not be fooled. Do not fall for it. Do not get sucked in. Do not start believing. Is Darren Peterson a good basketball player? You better believe it. He's awesome. And he's going to be very good in the NBA. But I'm not going to find out about that because he dominated not very good basketball players. And I only say that in the context of the NBA. He will literally be playing against virtually zero NBA starters, almost no rotation players either. It's not the competitive platform of what he will see in his very first NBA game, let alone his first NBA season. I only talk about Peterson because he actually has been very good. So I'm trying to help people back it up a little bit. Rockets don't have any players like that on their roster. Their 2 second-round picks will be there, and a host of other players that hope somebody gets seen, somebody sees them, and they can play their way onto a roster. Not likely to be the one here in Houston. Mentioned we got a visit from Brian Bogusevic earlier today. We'll check in with some of his thoughts when we come back here on the A-Team.
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3: It's a wreck with an 18-wheeler at a lost load. Three right lanes are blocked. I-10 to Baytown East Freeway. Westbound at Wayside. Traffic is slow back up to Gellhorn. 610 southbound eastbound Highway 225. That accident's cleared. I-45 to go freeway southbound at Fuquay's are clearing up a wreck. Traffic is slow backed up before Alameda Genoa. I'm Joe Barnett in the 24-hour traffic center.
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0: As we get to the top of the hour here, I wanted to give you a few minutes of the conversation from earlier today with Brian Bogusevic, Astros analyst over at SCHN. Be back on it for the evening's game tonight with the Astros and Nationals, 5:45 first pitch. The comments from him with Matt and Ross begin with the remarkable turnaround the Astros have been on. They were 20-31 back in mid-May. They've won 26 of the 43 games that have followed and obviously are on the thick of things. Here's Bogey.
20: It's been a pretty incredible turnaround from where it was the first 6 weeks of the season and what it's been for the last 6 weeks or so. And the craziest thing to me is just how kind of methodical and consistent it's been. I mean, I think over the last 20-ish games or something, you know, the record's like 13-7 or 12-8 or something. And there haven't been any kind of winning streaks, losing streaks. It's just been like, two out of three. And that's kind of been what they've been talking about all season. You know, if we win series, we'll end up where we are. And it you know, has proven that way, not just from a record standpoint, but it's proven that way from a how are we playing standpoint, because it has been pretty consistent. Even when they have a bad game here or there, it seems like they turn the page really quickly and get back to playing good baseball.
21: And the reality is the way the American League is slated this year, especially the West, you don't have to win 9 of 11. You can take these series and get right back in the race, and that's exactly what they're doing. I thought yesterday's game was bizarre for many reasons. One, if I'm the Nationals, I'm not happy that I walked as many people that I did from the Astros side of things, especially with guys in the outfield who have really struggled to have a consistent bat. That, to me, was one of the underlying thoughts of the game yesterday, was the ability to take some pitches and get on the base paths without having to swing and make contact with the baseball.
20: No, absolutely. Every rally inning that the Astros had was basically handed to them with a couple of base runners from walks and hit by pitches. But that's been the season for the Nationals. If you look at them, they've got one of the best, I mean, arguably the best offense in all of baseball. They score a ton of runs. They hit a ton of home runs. They steal a ton of bases. They do all these great things offensively. And the pitching is basically the complete opposite. They walk everybody. They give up a ton of runs. And that's why you have a team that's got maybe the best offense in baseball, and they're just kind of struggling to stay around 500. But, you know, kudos to the Astros, because they took advantage of it. And it wasn't a couple of walks at the bottom and then here's Yordan with the 3-run homer. It was the guys at the bottom of the order getting it done and getting those runners in and executing at bats and, you know, sacrifice flies, productive outs. They kind of grinded out 6 runs yesterday.
21: So Imai gets into trouble in the first inning with the bloody blister, whatever that was, and couldn't get you 4, and Burrows gets sent down, and, you know, Arrigetti had 2 good months, 1 lousy month, and hopefully July is a turnaround for him as well. There's a lot of it that Ross and I just shake our heads at daily, and I'm sure you do the same thing. How is this team where it is with the fact that starting pitching, macro view of this, is an underperforming starting 5, or in some cases starting 6?
20: Yeah, because they've been pretty consistently very good everywhere else. You know, the bullpen has been great for a huge chunk of the season now, and they continue to get better and deeper down there. The offense, you know, they had some ups and downs early, but they've really leveled off into being a pretty good offense. Certainly when you have Yordan going out of his mind for an entire season, that helps. They've been generally good on the bases. They've been generally good defensively, and they've kind of covered up for the fact that the same pitching has been inconsistent at best, and at times has been, you know, kind of detrimental. But I think once you get an idea of what you are as a team and know what you can rely on and what you have to cover up for, you can play a certain style of game. And you did it yesterday. I mean, that was a pretty quick hook on Imai. I know the pitch count was running up there, but he's good to go to 100-plus pitches and to get him out there in the low 80s. It was kind of like, okay, we've seen enough. Let's get it to the guys who we trust, who we can count on to kind of lock this thing down. So I think from the, you know, at the very least, you know what you have around that starting pitching now as you wait for it to maybe get a little bit better with some guys getting healthy.
22: What went wrong with Mike Burrows? Because, I mean, even if you look at his last year, his numbers with the Pirates, okay, 3.94 ERA, his whip was like 1.24. That's not, the thinking was, at least if he's that, it was a decent trade and he should be better here, but he's been much, much worse.
20: Yeah, something doesn't add up with him, right? If you make the Mike Burrows scouting report and you put it down on paper and you just kind of watch his pitches on video, say, without the hitter or the result, you would say that's pretty good stuff. That's doable. That stuff is going to work. I mean, fastball velocity, the changeup, the movement on the breaking balls. But it's been very hittable. And the last couple of outings that he had, there has not been very much swing and miss at all. There hasn't been, uncomfortable swings. There haven't been the ability to get away with a mistake. Anything he throws in the middle of the plate gets hammered. He makes a good pitch down below the zone, and guys still put a good swing on that. And to me, from a hitter standpoint, that is all the signs of just they see the ball really well off of him, and they've got a long time to see it. They've got a long time to recognize, and they're always putting good swings on it. And there's always got to be some element of deception in a pitcher's delivery, hiding the ball a little bit, not seeing it right out of the hand. And he's tinkered with his mechanics quite a bit over the course of the season. He's talked about different arm slots. He's talked about landing more open or more closed. And when you start doing that, especially with your landing and kind of swinging your leg open and closed, you always risk opening up a little bit earlier and showing the ball earlier to hitters. And I think going down to AAA, working on some of those things and finding out where he needs to be from a directional standpoint, hopefully he can find a little bit more of deception, because he's not getting the kinds of swings that he should based on what the stuff out of the hand is. So I think he's just lost a little bit of deception, as well as, had some command issues also.
0: Those would do it. Deception, meaning they know what's coming. You're not fooling hitters. And execution is they're over the heart of the plate and they're getting tattooed. To the tune of 10 runs in his last start, 7 of which were earned, should be slotted into the rotation, presumably, unless they want more time off for him to pitch potentially on Sunday for the Space Cowboys. Yesterday, you had a pair of soon-to-be Astros pitchers on the mound for the Space Cowboys. I mentioned I would tell you a few details about that. I will do so when we come back on the other side for the 3 o'clock hour, and a very interesting setup for the Astros as they head to Arlington and then begin the post-All-Star break portion of their schedule, something that could be incredibly beneficial to the Houston Astros. I'll mention that when we return here on the A-Team.
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3: The News Radio 740 forecast for today calls for partly cloudy skies, a high of 95, and a slight chance of an afternoon thundershower.
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0: Into hour number two of this Wednesday afternoon's A-Team. No AC today. Wex and Josh here with you for the next 90 minutes at least until we get to the Astros on Deck show with the Astros and Nationals wrapping up their three-game series this afternoon. Astros with an opportunity to take the series would be their seventh series victory in their last eight, losing only the one to Minnesota, but obviously that could go up if they do not win today. A matchup between Spencer Arrighetti and Foster Griffin and the Astros lineup against the lefty Griffin look pretty similar to the one yesterday, at least in terms of who's in it. Some shuffling around a little bit, and Vasquez out and Yiner Diaz in, but Altuve, Alvarez, Paredes, and Walker, as usual, go 1-4 with the expected return of Jeremy Pena for their next game. They will play on Friday in Arlington, and unless there are reports from the negative side about Pena's performance yesterday, he got in four at-bats. Ultimately, his last at-bat delivered the Space Cowboys' sixth run, the go-ahead run. They took a 6-5 lead on his double down the line, and then the weather hit, and then the game ended because of it. So it turned out to be the game-winning hit for the Space Cowboys. Four at-bats, not aware of any issues during his evening's work with the Space Cowboys, so I would expect he will be active and batting leadoff Friday when they are in Arlington. But Altuve, Alvarez, Paredes, Walker go 1-4. Cam Smith bats fifth. Yiner Diaz will do the catching for Arrighetti. Like I mentioned, he bats sixth, hit a couple of home runs over the last handful of games, and he has hit at about a 750 OPS clip since returning from his injury. Bryce Matthews, of course, the Astros are on the road. He is the starter in center field. Zach DiCenzo gets another start in left. They'll bat seventh and eighth. And Nick Allen again gets the opportunity at shortstop. Three runs batted in yesterday's game for Nick Allen. He had six runs batted in the entire season before yesterday. Again, not a lot of opportunities, less than 100 plate appearances, and he also missed a little bit of time on the injured list, but six going in and three coming out, very important ones, a seeing eye single that drove in two, and the earlier opportunity to get the ball in the air against a heavy, heavy, heavy ground ball pitcher that Andrew Alvarez is. He hit one of two sacrifice flies for the Astros in yesterday's game. Two of the runs driven in of the six came via sacrifice fly as the Astros got the 6-3 victory. So that's what it'll look like against the left-hander, an all right-handed hitting lineup just like yesterday, except for the best player in the American League, hitter in the American League. And that, of course, is Yordan Alvarez. Before this road trip started, I said he will hit his 100th or 200th career home run on this road trip. I'm sure it'll still be true when he's left with just four game opportunities to do so. Today's game in Washington and then the three in Arlington. He does not lead all three Triple Crown categories as play begins today with Yandy Diaz sliding past him in the batting race. Yordan's hitting .313 now after yesterday, but still leads by the same margins in home runs and runs batted in, 67-66 in RBI over Nick.

some families and some batting practice pitchers and all the kids that get to dodge the lasers hit at them as they shag flies in the outfield. The event itself, kind of hit or miss. We'll evaluate it on Tuesday of next week, as we always do, because they have changed the rules once again, which before they go and do it again, I think it will be a little bit better, but I don't know how much interest will be in it. And I also don't know how many people will actually watch it, because it is a streaming service for the first time ever. Netflix has the Home Run Derby. Most of the streaming services that have gotten into sports broadcasting, carrying games, network packages purchased, they're not necessarily in it for how many people are watching. They're in it for how many people do we now have subscribing to our service. Netflix is among them. Obviously, Amazon Prime, very similar. I think those two at the forefront, Amazon most specifically, is very much more concerned with that than anything else in terms of who's watching. But we'll see how it's received. Just finished off a weekend's worth of games where only one of the games was here locally and two others were on the national side. Gordy and I, who was in yesterday, we talked about that. So just some couple of things to think about. And I mentioned something going into the break that could play very well for the Astros, and they haven't said this is what they plan on doing, but I would imagine this is what they plan on doing. The rotation for the series against Arlington is set for the first 2 days. Still no announcement on who will get the ball Sunday. The spot in the rotation vacated by Mike Burrows, who was optioned to AAA. Christian Javier has not pitched since Saturday, his first appearance after reappearing on the roster following his IL stint for his shoulder injury. He threw 39 pitches and obviously would be well rested to pitch on Sunday. Don't know that they would be willing to use him in tonight's game in some capacity as his throwing program in between appearances, because technically he doesn't really have a throwing program in between starts because he hasn't made any in 2.5 months. Probably would err on the side of if he's their chosen starter for Sunday, then he's not going to pitch tonight, Friday, or Saturday. Ronel Blanco pitched in last night's game for the Space Cowboys, likely was slated to throw more than 27 pitches, but he had a clean sixth and a clean seventh, and the game was over after that because of weather. He only faced six batters, only needed 27 pitches to get through those two innings, and he was very sharp in doing so. Lance McCullers Jr., who's on the 15-day IL, Blanco's on the 60-day IL, so a 40-man move would have to be made to get him on the roster. McCullers threw the first four innings. His second inning was very taxing, let's say. About half of his 77 pitches were thrown in that inning, and most of the damage was done. But he got his four innings of work in. He pitched to one batter in the fifth inning, threw 77 pitches, 43 strikes. Very similar to the way he has thrown the ball in terms of results that he had here in Houston this year. But I couldn't tell you exactly how it looked because I didn't watch the game, and I was not at Constellation Field last night to see it. I mentioned Jeremy Pena went 1-for-4. Could also mention, and I will, first at bat, for Jake Myers with the Space Cowboys. He homered, hit the ball over the fence, drove in a couple of runs, and hopefully gets a lot more comfortable at the plate than he has shown to be over the course of this year. And if power becomes a part of his game again, that would be awesome. So Sunday's start, getting back to the rotation, is still TBD, but my expectation is it will be Christian Javier and no move will be needed to get anybody on the roster to take care of it. Saturday and Friday, or Friday and Saturday, they announced Hunter Brown and Peter Lambert, as expected, will take their spots, their turns in the rotation. Then the team gets 4 days off. So four of the Astros' next five games after tonight's start from Spencer Arrighetti, four of the five games they will play starting Friday, Saturday, Sunday, plus Friday and Saturday of their series out of the All-Star break against the Orioles at Daikin Park. Four of those five games, presumably, will be started by Hunter Brown and Peter Lambert. The ace of the staff obviously hasn't pitched great in the last two starts, but Hunter Brown is the ace of the staff, and I don't have any hesitation about having him being the first pitcher to throw out of the All-Star break. Opportunity to see him as much as possible. He is your ace. There's no reason you wouldn't want that. He would not have pitched since Friday, so any further rest after that, because I doubt you're very concerned about his workload this year, and there don't appear to be any effects from his injury that you should be concerned with. So his injury and innings workload, they should be of no consequence. Pitches on Friday in 2 days, and then pitches again a week later to open up the second part of the Astros' schedule. And then Lambert,
while there may be some concerns about his workload, I guess it's possible they could bump him back.

0: day or two. I really don't see why he's already going to get a full week's worth of rest. He'll pitch Saturday of this week, then he'd be slotted to pitch Saturday of the following week. He's been, as I said earlier in the week, the Astros pre-All-Star break pitching MVP, in my estimation. He's what's held this team together. He's had a host of starts that essentially won the game for the Astros. Zero runs allowed, one run allowed, out-dueling the Dodgers and Shohei Ohtani back at Daikin Park earlier this year. I'd like to see him as often as possible. So rather than looking at some scenario that splits up those two pitchers, I'd want them to pitch as often as possible. I'd want them to be in that spot. If there needs to be a spot in the rotation later in the year where you skip a start with Lambert out of fear for overuse or whatever might happen, you'll do that when you get there. I don't think I would do that coming out of the break. So instead, I would take the opportunity to see my best pitch as often as possible. And so I do think the Astros will play it that way. Clearly, there could be altered spots in the rotation depending on how tonight's start for Arrigetti goes, whatever happens on Sunday. Clearly, everybody will get additional rest regardless, and you could easily build out extended additional rest by where you slot these guys back in when you come back from the break. Monday, Tuesday, Wednesday, Thursday of next week, no baseball, and the Astros open up with a homestand that begins with the Orioles on Friday. Only Yordan Alvarez is set to go hang out with his old teammate Justin Verlander in Philadelphia for All-Star festivities, as he obviously is selected as the starter, the designated hitter for the American League. One thing from last night's game I think is worthy of pointing out that I'm not sure that everybody is aware of. Brian Abreu got the eighth inning last night in a three-run game, which drew a lot of eyebrows. Brian King got the seventh inning of last night's game, and that was a very smart play by the manager and the pitching coach and everybody involved in those decisions, because there are pockets in lineups where you want certain matchups. And at that spot in the game, having Brian King come in the seventh rather than the eighth, that made the most sense. And you kind of saw why. And you kind of saw with who he might face or ultimately did face, it played out that way. And it worked out in the Astros' favor. Brian King comes in. Who does he face first? The best hitter on the team. The lefty-righty stuff probably doesn't matter a whole lot to Brian King, and if you look at how he's performed. But facing Meade, facing Wood, they ended up pinch-hitting for Luis Garcia Jr., which also benefits the Astros, and he gave him the shutout inning. Specific to what Brian Abreu actually did in the eighth inning and this month is what I want to get into next when we come back. Brian Abreu has finally appeared in 2026? Maybe, just maybe. We'll hit on that when we come back.
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3: We now have a 45 Gulf Freeway northbound accident approaching Belfort, and that's been stop and go from Edgebrook. One I-10 East Freeway inbound at Wayside, 3 right lanes blocked, and it's stop and go back from Holland. It's about a 25-minute delay. I'm Katie London in the 24-hour traffic center.
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6: Continuing with the program this afternoon, this is the A-Team. Adam Wexler here with you. Josh Jordan as well, AC on vacation. And we talked quite a bit of Astros thus far, and we'll continue to do so. Sprinkle in a little bit of the NBA news of the day. A hilarious transaction from the Los Angeles Lakers earlier today, if you'd missed that. We'll definitely share that with you. And I mentioned we'll hear from Dana Brown. We'll do so in about 15 minutes. His visit with the Morning Drive earlier this morning. Thoughts, most notably, from the portion of that conversation we'll share with you on the Astros pitching, very specifically the starting rotation and the decision made on optioning Mike Burrows back to AAA. First for him at AAA with the Astros. Obviously, he's pitched in the minor leagues before, just not with the Houston Astros. I mentioned something specific to how things worked out in the final three innings for the Astros last night with the lead throughout, a three-run lead and then a four-run lead when they went to the ninth inning. And Brian King was brought on in the seventh inning. He is clearly the Astros' quote-unquote eighth-inning guy. He's the setup man for Josh Hader. And yesterday's game called for him to come in when the top of the order was due up in a three-run game. That happened to be the seventh inning. And so it was well communicated. He was ready to go, and he went out there, and he took care of business, did give up the double to Curtis Meade, but got a ground out from C.J. Abrams, and the inning was over without too much trouble, and they took that three-run lead to the eighth inning. Jose Altuve made it a four-run game before Brian Abreu hit the mound for the eighth inning. And he was warming up knowing that he was going to come in. And if you missed it, it was pretty hilarious that he was warming up in the Astros bullpen, which is out in left center field. And he caught Jose Altuve's home run ball and then went about his business and got ready to get through the Nationals lineup, the back half of the Nationals lineup. Would have done it in 1-2-3 fashion, but Nunez was able to reach on an infield single, which prevented the third out of the inning. However, Abreu did not have to roll through the next hitter because Christian Vasquez threw Nunez out stealing. Nunez, I love the confidence in players when they know it's going to get overturned and they can just hang out on the base. As soon as he slid in his mind safely, he immediately turned to the bench. They didn't get me. Let's review it. They put it up for review. Or wait, maybe they decided, no, there's no reason to waste our review here because you're out. And he's like, what? Went back to the bench. Inning over. But Brian Abreu's performance needs a little bit closer look. Did it look like he's doing things a little bit better or differently? I tend to believe the answer is actually yes. I've kind of pushed against that through most of his better numbers because his numbers have quite clearly, from a results standpoint, which is all that really matters, they've been noticeably better. His ERA is obviously in a little bit better place. He's throwing more strikes. He's not seeing as many innings where we tried, but we can't keep him out there because he's not going to be able to even get out of this inning. Those kind of went away, but he was still not quite the pitcher that he was. Clearly, those results haven't been here. He's not blowing hitters away with pushing 100-mile-an-hour heat. He doesn't have hitters absolutely flailing at his stuff that's tailing away from them when the right-handed batters because he's put him in a bad position. But slowly but surely, the offerings, the stuff, it absolutely looks better. And in last night's game specifically, he threw his hardest pitch of the season. One of the fastballs to Keibert Ruiz clocked in at a shade over 98 miles an hour. In fact, three of the four fastest pitches of his entire season have come in the 7 days of July. Almost all of his fastest pitches of the season, six of the top seven, have come since the last month, the last 30 days. All those things trend to something wildly tremendous and hopeful. What if you traded for Brian Abreu from 2025 for the final 2.5 months of the season? What if that's who ends up being a part of the Astros bullpen for just the final 65, 70 games of the year? They're at that point right now. Tonight's game 95. There's 67 games left. I may be taking a little bit further because he's still just one appearance removed from giving up another home run. And yesterday's appearance is just one night and one game. But now much more consistently getting it to 97, getting it to 98. And it still isn't quite what he has been over his incredibly dominant stretch as a non-closer reliever. The last 4 years worth of it, I'd argue there hasn't been anybody better in baseball in that role very specifically. We can debate how successful he was as a closer because it wasn't particularly successful. But as a setup man, as a seventh or eighth inning reliever or just simply non-closer, I don't know who would have done more for their team in as dominant a fashion anywhere in baseball because he was constantly out there. Constantly going 65, 70 appearances regularly, you know, pushing that 70 plus innings each of those seasons and doing it with incredible success. Not the pitcher they've had this year, but if that's the pitcher they get closer to and they're showing signs of getting closer to that, obviously his ERA numbers over the last 20, 30 games are better. His last 40 games are better, much more so than the one he actually carries into the games because he was so bad and pretty much unusable for the first 6 to 8 weeks of the season. But the signs of him returning to form, I'm not all the way there. I'm getting close, but I'm not all the way there on saying he's going to be that pitcher. I've now opened the door. It was locked for a while. Then we unlocked it, but we're too afraid to open it. Now I'm not afraid to open the door to the best version of Brian Abreu, but it's only a jar. I can see light, but I can't exactly walk through it yet. It'd be awesome if you could. The way Stephen Oakert has pitched, the way that Brian King has pitched, clearly the way that Josh Hader has pitched. We'll probably see an appearance from Bennett Sousa tonight or tomorrow with the Space Cowboys, considering he last pitched on Sunday and is working his way back. I don't know that he'll be the pitcher he was last year, but if he is, he was unbelievably helpful to this bullpen last year. And on down the line, what they may end up getting from Santa, what if anything, they get moving forward from Uyola, who pitched well enough to not have to be sent down to the minors, but obviously with a limited number of pitchers that have options, he was. AJ Blubaugh has been fantastic as their long reliever, and he's had to come into problematic, troublesome runners on base situations, as he did two nights ago. They have been great. It's something you heard from Brian Bogusevic earlier, or we'll hear from him a little bit on that in the On Deck show. Their bullpen's been the best part of this team during this stretch of baseball where they've completely turned it around. They've been the best team in the American League now for about 45, 50 days. They have the best record in the American League over their last 43 games, and they have three more wins than anybody. I keep going back to wins because we just don't have much continuity in how many games have been played by these teams. Their 26 wins are three more than anybody else in the American League over their last 43, which is about 50 days worth of baseball. And the other thing I think is worth pointing out, I've just about had it with the Astros are lucky to be in that division. Have you not been paying attention to the American League this year? Whoever is still saying that? The American League is identical. It's not this division or that division. It's not this team or that team. Even the Yankees, because they've gone 5-14 in their last 19 games, they're playing like everybody else in this league. The Astros have 46 wins. You know how many American League teams in any division have more than one more win than the Astros? Two. Two teams. One of them is the team the Astros just beat 2 out of 3, the Rays. And the other is the Yankees, who are at 50. Those are the only two teams that are two wins or more clear of Houston. That's it. 46 wins is arguably, well, I know they've been playing the best baseball in the American League, and I keep pointing this out. They're not only, in my opinion, my bold prediction, if you will, not very bold, they're going to win this division, and they're going to not have a playoff game until the wild card round is over, because they're going to have the second best winning percentage among division winners. They might not be a better team than the second place team in the AL East, although the way the Yankees are playing, that's probably back in play. The White Sox and Guardians both have 47 wins, and a game separates them in the standings atop the Central. The Mariners lost last night and are playing the Marlins, may lose again this weekend. They are, or the rest of that series, they're 47 wins. I just ran through the entire list of teams with more wins than Houston. Rangers have the same number of wins. Twins are a win behind. The Jays, who already scored five in the first inning off the hapless Giants, they're two more wins back. And then it's the Red Sox are hot. The Tigers are hot. The A's are fading fast. Now 9 games under 500. Tigers, like I said earlier, may or may not be sellers. I still think they should be. But in the fact that they've won 7 of their last 10, they're now 41-50, they're 5 wins behind the last team in the wild card race, maybe they think otherwise. But this isn't about the Astros taking advantage of their bad division. Heck, they play 110 games outside the division with only 52 among those four teams. It's a league-wide whoopee. Heroes welcome. Who wants the league? Anybody can get it from any division because there's virtually no difference between any of these teams that are still in the race. Take advantage of the teams in your division if they stink. And the only one that truly stinks is the Angels. The Astros really haven't taken advantage much of that. Dana Brown's appearance from earlier today on Sports Talk 790. We'll give you a chunk of that conversation beginning with the decision to send Mike Burrows to AAA. That's next.
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8: The News Radio 740 forecast for today calls for partly cloudy skies, a high of 95, and a slight chance of an afternoon thundershower.
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6: 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The majority of this interview I've got for you here centered around the Astros starting pitching, last night's starting pitcher, Tatsuya Imai, what might be in store for the Rangers coming up on Sunday with the open spot in the Astros rotation. But the portion of the conversation I have for you here begins with the decision and discussion with Mike Burrows about sending him down to AAA to try to get back to having success that maybe he can translate to the major league level.
17: Up front, Mike Burrows is still a big part of our future here. You know, we still have him the rest of this year. We have five more years of control. We feel good about his future. We feel like he's going to be a starter in this organization. You know, he got off to a good start this spring. He's had three quality starts this year. Sent him back to AAA. He's got some things to work on. In the middle of trying to compete for a division. And, you know, we gave him some runway, and we felt like now was the time to, you know, send him out and see if he can, get some more action to his stuff in his zone. He's got quality stuff. Part of the struggle for Mike is, he doesn't have a lot of action in the strike zone. And so if the ball is straight, guys are going to hit it a little bit more. The command of his changeup is not as good as it's been in the past. And so young starters go through this, from time to time. And, we still feel positive about his future here. And this is part of baseball. The grind of 162 games, you have to get quality starts, and sometimes guys have to go out and get fixed. And they come back and they make an impact. So, these are tough conversations, of course, to have. But at the end of the day, this is a winning ball club. We feel like this club's going to go to the postseason, and we have to do everything that we have to do to get back to the postseason.
18: Yeah, consistency, I thought, was kind of what eluded Mike Burrows and another guy, the guy we saw on the mound last night, Tatsuya Imai. What is it with Imai that where he just the consistency just kind of eludes him at times, where he works into those big innings?
17: Yeah, so look, as I said, this is a winning club. This is a winning organization. And sometimes it's tough when guys go through, you know, these downward spirals. And you know, we know we got to get it fixed, and we have to get them on board, and we have to get them going in the right direction. And so the big thing with us is we are trying to win a division, and this is not a club where, you know, we can wait around and do all of these things. But, you know, Imai, for example, he will have those good quality starts. You know, Imai's had, you know, 13 starts for us, and I would say 8 of them he's given us a chance to win for sure. So those were decent, and 3 quality starts. And as you mentioned, he'll have some dominant outings. He had the 2 outings where he pitched 12 innings and struck out 21 guys. And so we need more of that, you know, when you're trying to be a winning club. And so other than that, you know, we have to really come down hard and get him going in the right direction. We feel good about Imai. He's been up to 97, of course, and he has those innings where, you know, he'll kind of unravel. And so, you know, we're keeping a close watch, and, you know, we have our pulse on this, and so we feel good about him turning the corner, because he's shown us a lot of positives. But with those positives, we have also seen some things that are negative, and we're trying to work through them.
19: Astros General Manager Dana Brown joins us every single week during the season on the Morning Drive, Sports Talk 790. Dana, is Christian Javier still a starter for y'all, and will we see him back in the rotation soon?
17: Yeah, good chance. You know, Javier could fill in for Burroughs, with us sending Burroughs back to AAA. So we have him as an option. We may give him, you know, an inning in the next day or so, and maybe potentially he could start on Sunday to get him back in the rotation. So we're having those kind of conversations. He potentially could be an option for Sunday. We still see him as a starter. You know, we're working through this. We're having good baseball conversations. And, you know, the main thing for us is we have to keep a stable rotation. When we get good starts, this team is really good. And so, so it's getting to the point in the season where we have to lock them down, and we have to give ourselves a chance to win, every night out. And the runway with the, you know, the starters that are, you know, having some struggles are not going to be as long.
19: And then along the same lines, this is obviously after the All-Star break, but how do you guys profile Lance McCullers Jr. and even Ronel Blanco after the break?
17: Yeah, those are, you know, two that good things to have coming back. Blanco potentially, could get back into this rotation, you know, soon after, you know, the All-Star break. There's an outside chance we would consider him for Sunday as a starter. That's just an outside chance, but those are some of the discussions we're having. But make no mistake, you know, we feel good about him. McCullers, we're still having conversations with him, about what our thought process is, and we're going through it. But it's good to have these guys coming off the IL. It gives the club options, particularly in the starting rotation. And that's an area where we feel like we can improve.
6: A couple of things that Dana mentioned there from a quality start perspective. Both Imai and Burroughs have 4 quality starts, 6 innings, 3 earned runs or less this season. Only Peter Lambert and Spencer Arrighetti have more on this staff for a number of different reasons. Hunter Brown's barely pitched. He's got 2. Lance and Kaiwei Tang each have 2. Jason Alexander has 1. I thought that seemed like an incredibly small number, but it's 20th in baseball in terms of quality starts from a pitching staff, 22nd, I should say, in baseball. So it obviously isn't very good. It's also quite a bit higher than tonight's opponent. The Nationals have only 17 quality starts all season, and considering their bullpen is trash, that's why even with the league's number one scoring offense, they're a .500 baseball team. They're 1 game over, despite the fact that they score pretty much every night, and some nights they score 12 times like they did on Monday night, but they can't pitch, and they have a worse pitching staff than the Houston Astros. The other part of that statement, if it bodes well or trends as it should for the post All-Star break portion, You presumably get a lot more starts from Hunter Brown after the All-Star break than you did before because of injury. If Spencer Arrighetti is the pitcher he was 5 days ago and the pitcher he was in May, as the season continues, that bodes well. Peter Lambert may be a little bit more of a wild card, but unlike Brian Abreu, where maybe you're hesitant to say, I'm not sure if that continues, I just have not been given any evidence, nothing that you're seeing on a start-to-start basis that suggests Peter Lambert isn't going to keep doing this, giving the Astros a chance to win every time he takes the ball. That's what he's done all season long. No matter what the quality start number says, he's given the team a chance to win every time they get the ball to him. His track record for his career, maybe that says otherwise. My concern is Peter Lambert, the Astro. And if the Peter Lambert, the Astro continues this year, then that division title will be theirs.
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23: There is still some accident cleanup, I-10 East Freeway west at Wayside. Only that left side gets through, so it's about a 25-minute delay from Federal. 45 Gulf Freeway southbound at Belfort. We've got a feeder accident with a single lane blocked. West Loop, we've got a southbound slowdown as you're approaching Bel Air. They're just wrapping up an accident. And one clearing from the North Loop westbound at the Hardy Toll. I'm Katie London in the 24-hour Traffic Center.
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6: Conversation always continuing here on the program. 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Wex and Josh here with you this afternoon, about 45 minutes out from Astros on Deck. Get you ready for Spencer Arrighetti and Foster Griffin to face off against one another. Astros and Nationals. Astros trying to get within one game of 500, where they have not been since they were 6-7. Well, they lost a bunch of games in a row after that, and they were 6-11. And they've never been at 500 since that point in time. That was during the opening road trip of the season. A few other non-baseball items want to get into, but do want to work some of your phone calls in here, those patient and wanted to get in. We can do that here and welcome Tom into the conversation here this afternoon on the A-Team. What do you got for us today, Tom?
31: Hey, Wex. Great to be with you. You know, I've been listening to you all day, and I'm on the same page as you as this team turning it around. I want to throw 50 games in the schedule at you, and I'll do it quite simply. On May 15th, the Astros were negative 10 under 500. They beat the Rangers that day 1-0, but they were still 10 games under 500. Since that time, tonight is the 50th game since that win at negative 10 underneath. So they've made the turnaround just in that, from that May 15th game. And they've made it because they've been able to do the things that, you know, that they should be doing as a good ball club. You know, you made some comments about, is it over for the Astros? It very well may be over, because we couldn't hope to ever have teams like we had in the championship years. If we did, wow, we'd be all happy. But the stretch of baseball they've played in the last 50 games, let's look at the numbers. They are tonight 29-20. In 49 games since April 15th. They win tonight. They're obviously 30-20. And to me, this is the crux of what I'm trying to say. You got the Rangers coming in after the All-Star break. You got Baltimore, the Miami Marlins, the White Sox, and the Angels until they play their division starting in the month of August. It's there for them to take. I think it's there for them to take. I think they're one of the best teams playing right now. They got things going for them. And I want to compliment Joe Espada. I was watching that game last night, and when he came out and brought Hader in, I jumped for joy. Not because of Abreu, because Abreu's being nursed. We can't lose him. We've got to be back. And Joe Espada came out and made the right move to bring in Hader. If you're not going to bring Hader in, what do you have him for? So, great move by Joe Espada. I think he's made a lot of great moves. I give compliments to Dana Brown with what they've done with the pitching, getting guys to fix things. I don't think Burrows is finished. I think they got to do something with that fastball he has so he stops serving up four-seamer home runs. But, you know, I like where the team is right now. I think they're the hottest team in baseball, like you said. And I want to throw something out and ask you what you think, Lex. Duran from the Red Sox, any chance we could get him?
6: That's an interesting thought, and I don't think that is what's going to happen, although I do think conversations between the Astros and the Red Sox specifically and their outfield is something that will. Unfortunately, I'm not sure, again, where the Red Sox think they are. They've started to win enough games that they're not necessarily a team that knows they should sell. I know they should sell, and I'm not sure if they do. I don't know what they do with Sonny Gray. I would move on from Aroldis Chapman because he could probably net you something. He's done it, been a trade deadline chip in years past. But both Duran and Willier Abreu are players that constantly have their names thrown around and potential opportunities for other teams basically just to pounce. In Duran's case, I'm not sure what is going on with him. I don't really have an explanation for this particular player, and I don't want to be clouded by some of his performances against Houston over the last couple of years when it seemed like if he was at the plate, then he was going to be on second or third base in about 5 seconds, and they just simply could not figure out how to pitch to him or how to get him out, because everybody in the league has figured out how to pitch to him and get him out. He has been terrible in 2026, absolutely awful this season. He's striking out a ton. He's not hitting at all. And I'm not sure what it is that it would take to get him. But numbers for numbers, he is not different at all from any of the outfielders the Astros are already playing on an everyday basis. I wish he was. In each of the past 3 years, he was. And that's the player when you trade for, you hope you're getting, because he had back-to-back seasons with, you know, 120-plus OPS plus seasons, 820-plus OPS years. He's absolutely seems like a much better player than the one that's been on the field this year. But the one that's been on the field this year is arguably the one that you are getting. And so I'm not sure that that's exactly in the cards for the Astros. Abreu, I think, is maybe less likely to not be a performer moving forward. I just like who he is and what he does. And clearly there's a link to the Astros from the fact that he really should still be an Astro, but was put into a deal I wish they had not have made. Christian Vasquez is here. It's not even from that deal, the original deal. But he has not had any seasons under a 750 OPS. Even this year being his worst isn't even that low. Very good defensive player. I'm not sure what the package would be. And this is why I mentioned one aspect of the trade deadline very specifically a lot, since we still have time before we get there. If the Astros are looking to add, say, Willier Abreu from the Red Sox, and it's July 30th, they have no chance, because they will absolutely 100% be outbid by a host of other teams, because they just don't simply have the arsenal to battle those teams. The Red Sox would be smart, if they really want to move him, to wait, see where they are, and watch the bidding get higher and higher and higher with more desperate teams as you get closer and closer to that August 3rd deadline. And once you get closer to the deadline, it works against Houston, in my opinion. If you're right up against it and a team has kind of messed things up and they were unable to trade the player yet, and they're become desperate, we have to get rid of him now, and we don't have a buyer, maybe you sneak in on the late stages of it and you kind of get lucky. But otherwise, the Astros roster, major league roster, 40-man roster, and then their minor league prospect lot, it's not as bad as the national people will make it out to be, but it clearly is lacking in star power. I don't think the Astros should be putting together a package that includes Xavier Nines or Kevin Alvarez, no matter who they're trying to get. That's just my personal opinion. And once you get past that, I don't know how lofty on any other GM's list some of the Astros players in their system might be. There probably are a few that are very enticing that could push you over the top. You just run into teams like the Brewers and teams like the Mariners, even the Athletics at this point, if they so were so inclined. They have so many prospects and so many of them at positions they don't even necessarily need moving forward, so they can feel comfortable moving on from them. It's just hard to believe that Dana Brown and this staff of people could put together a better package. We'll wait and see. Those are two interesting names, and I definitely will probably be talking about them quite a bit over the next 30-plus days because of that, or right under 30 days. The Astros can't possibly think the group they have today is the one they want to finish the year with, unless somebody in the outfield, Lamont Wade Jr. or the return of Loperfido, or something happens with Bryce Matthews at Daikin Park where he can hit. The group they have has had a lot of season to prove they can help this team offensively. and nobody's been able to do it. So that will likely change when they get to the deadline. We'll flip it over to the top, the 4 o'clock hour. A couple of NFL notes to get to as we continue through the offseason. That's next.
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9: The News Radio 740 forecast for today calls for partly cloudy skies, a high of 95, and a slight chance of an afternoon thundershower.
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34: 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France finally in front!
33: 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The winner of tomorrow's match will play the winner of Spain-Belgium in the semifinals.
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0: Adam Clanton and Adam Wexler are the A-Team.
6: Into hour number three, though, this one will be half of the hour with the A-Team. Wex here with you along with Josh Jordan. The other half of the hour, we will have the Astros on deck show for you. Hear a little bit more from Dana Brown at that time. Dip into the Astros clubhouse, run through all the particulars of getting you ready for the finale of this three-game series. Both teams definitely in the playoff chase. Both teams hovering around 500. The Astros two games under at 46-48. The Nationals one game over at 47-46. And the two teams obviously split the first two games of this series. The Astros losing 12-11 on Monday, winning last night 6-3. Josh Hader picking up the save and the bullpen doing the lion's share of the work. They got the final 16 outs of the game, allowing only one run. And that came in the ninth inning, the solo home run on off of Oliver Santa, his first game back after he was the player added to the roster when they sent Mike Burrows to AAA. So they gave themselves a little bit more from an option standpoint in the bullpen. He went out there in the ninth inning, got a pair of outs, left a runner on for Hader, who then loaded the bases, not really by his own doing, kind of half his own doing, but was able to get Dylan Cruz, and the Astros got their 6-3 victory. And he continues to have an unbelievably successful partial season after missing the first chunk of the season with the tendonitis. So again, both of these teams very much in it. Nationals are 3.5 back in the wild card race in the National League. Astros are 1.5 games back in the wild card race, and they are in 7th in the American League. So they're behind only one team, and that is the Rangers. The Rangers have a 1.5 game lead over the Astros, but both teams have the same number of wins. My opinion, no matter if you're good or not, it's harder to win a game than it is to lose a game. Losing is easy. You have a bad day, you lose. Even if you're great, it's still hard to win. So the fact that these two teams have the same number of wins, I shudder at the line that we will use incessantly over the final 50 games of a year. Well, they're only two back in the loss column. I'm not really into that. You won't hear me saying that. I think it's more about the others, and again, that's why we have a games behind column. They'll all be equalized at some point, and it's probably worth noting it's the Astros who have played all these extra games. The Astros are playing game 95 tonight. The Rangers are playing game 92. The Seattle Mariners are playing 93. 93 for the Mariners. The Astros have played two or three more games than those teams. Can make it up on Thursday when the Astros have an off day.

playoffs, the conference, the Super Bowl, positional rankings, which came out over the last couple of weeks, many of which were probably discussed at least a little bit during my absence last week. So I'm kind of trying to wait to readdress that until Clanton returns. But lists are aplenty. One of them I thought was an interesting one, at least to bring up here, when the Worldwide Leader came out with a list of breakout candidates, one for each team. So before I look at things like that, I will have my own mind made up. I might have actually already talked about that topic, written about that topic, posted something about that topic. The Texans breakout player for 2026. I have my own definition for what that might mean, so it eliminates a lot of players from the conversation. Well, I think there's a very obvious choice, and it does not match up with the choice listed on that that little write-up. Choice for me is an offensive player, but I'm going to start with who they put out there. It's Kalen Bullock, Texans safety. Now, I don't disagree that expecting him to be awesome this year, I do, as the column says. But I'm not sure that he should be a breakout player. If you're covering the Texans from afar, a fan from afar, yeah, you probably don't realize how good he has already been. And you might realize that he's that far down the list of unbelievable defensive talents. The two edge rushers, well, they're going to rate more highly on a scouting report or an analysis from a reporter about what they need to do to win this game, this particular opponent. You got to figure out a way to slow down Danielle Hunter and Will Anderson Jr. Next, you got to figure out a way to get your big wide receiver open against Derek Stingley Jr. or on the opposite side with Kamari Lassiter. These are players that have played at a Pro Bowl level and either been a Pro Bowler or been a Pro Bowl alternate in both of their cases. You got Azeez Al-Shaair, who is a Pro Bowl middle linebacker. He's the quarterback of this defense. You got to figure out a way to keep him from wreaking havoc and from, you know, getting balls batted down, keeping your running back and getting to the second level successfully. Keep your tight end from making plays, and that's where Jalen Petrie comes into the discussion. But it's like you're not paying attention. I know they added a safety in Reed Blankenship, but they didn't add him to take away from Kalen Bullock. And very specifically, statistically, the list of players who have taken the ball away via interceptions over the last couple of years more than Kalen Bullock, it's a pretty short list. It's a list of three. There's three players with more interceptions than Kalen since he became an NFL player. He's been healthy enough to make all 17 starts, both of the last two seasons. And he's got seasons of 4 and 5 interceptions. He's got 9 interceptions. It's actually matched by teammate Derek Stingley Jr. But it's only surpassed by 3 players. That's it. The whole league, the last 2 years, 3 players have more interceptions than him. So if he's unknown, maybe you can call it a breakout season. But if you look at what he has done and playmaking, I know we're talking about 9 passes thrown. He picked off. Teams have thrown 1,000 passes against the Texans, 1,100 passes against the Texans the last 2 seasons. He picked off 9 of them. I'm not only looking at that, but it does matter in that they lost the ball on those 9 plays. The return that goes with it, because he actually usually has very good returns, some of which result in non-penalized touchdowns, others result in real touchdowns. He's been, in my opinion, unbelievable. Yes, there have been missed assignments. Yes, balls have gone over his head and the rest of the defense. Yes, the postseason performance 2 years ago against Kansas City was rather unfortunate. I don't disagree with the idea that he's going to be awesome this year. I only slightly disagree with the notion that he wasn't already awesome. He is and will continue to be and is an absolute find by Nick Caserio in the draft, and that he was not a top pick. 85 players, 90 players off the board before Kalen Bullock is a Texan. And he's played at a great high and super Pro Bowl caliber level. Their defense is just loaded with players. So like I said, my choice would actually be, I think, a pretty easy one and a pretty simple one and one that I would imagine many would agree with. And that's Jaden Higgins, second-year wide receiver. Last year in the postseason, they played games. There was time without Nico Collins. Last year during the regular season, there was time played without Nico Collins due to injury. And you look at who the Texans have to take that responsibility on. Well, he already took it on as a rookie. And I just think more of it comes now that he's in year 2. Third most targeted receiver last season.
Nobody was in the end zone more than he was last season for the Texans. He and Nico both had

0: 6 touchdown receptions. He was also on the field all season last year when they asked him to be. Still not really sure why such a slow start for Higgins and the rest of the young players. I know kind of feels like it goes without saying why young players get off to slow starts. I don't mean his production. I mean his use. I don't know why it took so long to have him on the field as much as he finally got on the field. And really, they had no reason to take him off the field once he did. But the first few weeks of the season, he didn't see the field even half the snaps. He didn't even see the field 45% of the snaps. For 4 weeks as an NFL player, he caught 5 balls. He was targeted 6 times. That's it. The whole rest of the season was basically a totally different story. On the field for 50, 60, 80% of the snaps. And somewhat the production to go with it. I think this is absolutely like the exact definition of why an article is even written. Because you have a player like this on the team. Not sure where Jalen Noel will fit in again for the same reason. I'm not sure why he hasn't been on the field more. So I hope he's on the field more this year. There's no Christian Kirk. You have questions about Tank Dell's availability. Hopefully we get more answers during training camp, which is less than 3 weeks away from beginning for the Texans. And then the Nico Collins. When Nico Collins is out there, there aren't 10 receivers in the NFL more productive or better than he is. So I'm not saying Jaden Higgins takes over any number one role for Houston, but Nico Collins has also missed field time over the last couple of seasons for a variety of reasons. Concussion was one of the reasons this past year. He's had a hamstring issue previously the year before. So there will be opportunities. And this team is awesome when both of them are on the field. You look at one of the everybody's favorite pick in the AFC this year. Oh, my God. Look at the moves that Cincinnati made this year. All those moves are great, and I'm actually on board with Cincinnati getting back to the playoffs this year and being a threat. And it's unfortunate that now another team is in the mix trying to get in Houston's way. But what makes them tick offensively, which is what makes this team good, is they have two basically number one receivers. They have Ja'Marr Chase and they have T. Higgins. You know, Ja'Marr Chase runs every route. T. Higgins runs every route. I think that's how the Texans utilize Nico Collins and Jaden Higgins. And I think we should see even more of it this year. So if you want a breakout player for the Texans from me, Jaden Higgins is at the top of the list. And I'm not even sure where you'd go next for that. But plenty of talent there, as you've seen by some of the roster evaluation rankings, which we will save for another conversation. A couple of times today I've mentioned there's some NBA items I wanted to get to. I will get to them in the very next segment. Some absolutely wild, wild names hit the transaction wire today in the NBA, and I can't wait to share them with you next.
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10: Well, there is an accident heading into downtown, Southwest Freeway north of 288, the left lane block, so it's already backing up toward Buffalo Speedway. And then we've got an issue as you're working 45 North Freeway inbound at Airline, an accident in the two left lanes. That stop and go back from Little York. Also have one 290 westbound just before Mangum, adding a couple extra minutes. I'm Katie London in the 24-hour traffic center.
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6: A little bit of NBA here before we get into the Astros On Deck show. Nationals and Astros from Nationals Park coming up at 4:30 for the On Deck show. Moves today, probably not too consequential. Larry Nance is going to sign a deal with the Pacers. I'm probably going to be releasing Micah Potter to save a little money. Jonas Valanciunas, recent report says he is going to be made a free agent by the Denver Nuggets. Undoubtedly, he will draw plenty of interest. He can start and definitely is one of the better backup bigs in the league. We know how he plays. And teams that look for that, well, I think there's probably five or six contenders that will be looking to see if they can work out a deal with him. Not sure how much money it would be, but an interesting player that probably will be playing for a playoff caliber team. There's a bunch of other teams that are not playoff caliber teams. They were the ones almost exclusively involved in the six-team trade. It's official now because several of the teams have finally sent out the release on it, but the exact specifics of every little part of that deal, none of the teams individually released them, so piecing it all together from what did they say they got and what did they say they got is a little bit complex. It only involves one team that matters, though, for 2026, and that's Detroit. Detroit, Dallas, the Clippers, Memphis, Milwaukee, and Washington had a six-team deal that involves players landed by all of those teams but the Clippers. They get a trade exception as part of a sign-in trade with John Collins. Now, he's the player that goes to Detroit. They're also getting Gary Harris and Tyrion Prince, fringe rotation players. But Collins is a player that absolutely can help put the ball in the basket for the Pistons. Tobias Harris went to the San Antonio Spurs. That essentially is the replacement for him. I thought he was going to do much bigger things for the Clippers. I've always liked his game and like what he brings to a team. Not the primary scorer, probably not your second scorer, but somewhere after that. So I like the deal for Detroit, even with whatever else they gave up, second round picks and swaps and cash and things like that. I bring it up only to bring up what the Dallas Mavericks did. They wanted Santi Aldama from Memphis, and they end up getting him and Tarek Biberovich from the Grizzlies, draft rights to him, and they get Marcus Sasser from the Pistons as part of this deal. Sasser, also a fringe rotation player, had some key minutes in the postseason, some nights more than others, but a nice player for a team that has got to figure out how many minutes they want to give to Kyrie Irving as the point, where those other minutes need to come from. Mavs have not brought back Brandon Williams yet, so I like that for them, but some people are higher on Aldama than others. You'd like to think he's a guy that can put the ball in the basket, get do a little rebounding. Probably doesn't play particularly good defense for the size player that he is. A little bit easy to get around on the wing with his lack of foot speed, but a nice player nonetheless to build around Kyrie, Cooper Flagg, and the other assorted young players they're going to continue to add. But what I wanted to bring up is what the Lakers have done. You know, the Lakers made the announcement, and so the acquisition's official for Jaden Hardy, for Sandru Mamukelishvili, and Quentin Grimes. And then it's usually referred to as housekeeping, bookkeeping. But when you have players that you're holding on to exception rights with, bird exception rights, et cetera, they do count against your cap at a very small number, but it does add up. So eventually you renounce those player rights and they no longer are considered a cap hold, and thus they no longer eat up any of your cap space, even though they haven't been on the team in who knows how long. The Lakers had like 15 of them yesterday. They now have one because Austin Reeves was a free agent after this past season, and they have not officially inked him to his deal. It's been reported. We know he's playing there, and we know for how much. But until they announce it, he basically is on their books as strictly a cap hold. And now he's finally all alone on the Lakers' book as a cap hold because these are the players they renounced their free agent exception rights to earlier today. I'll start with some of the inconsequential recent Laker players. Drew Timmy, Jackson Hayes, and Hayes already has a deal elsewhere. Marcus Smart and Luke Kennard, two starters from last year's victorious Lakers team over the Rockets in the playoffs. Kennard has his new two-year deal. Marcus Smart, unannounced, has his new two-year deal to come to the Rockets. And again, the Rockets have only announced the signings of their two rookies from the draft and the deal to send Dorian Finney-Smith to Charlotte for cash. And they also sent out 3 second-round picks. Now the fun part. These players were on the Lakers roster, quote-unquote, because of cap hold purposes. Essentially, they weren't on the roster. They were on their cap table. Avery Bradley didn't do much in the NBA last year. Jared Dudley, now he did do something in the NBA last year because he's an assistant coach and has been for several years. Wayne Ellington, Markieff Morris, Dion Waiters. He had his free agent exception rights renounced by the Lakers today. Dion Waiters, remember him? The wing from Syracuse, played with the Cavs, 8 NBA seasons, won a title with the Lakers. He last suited up in the NBA in the spring of 2020. Those aren't even the most fun names. The most fun names are two former Houston Rockets. Carmelo Anthony, they had to renounce his free agent exception rights to save a little money on the cap. The cap hold is now gone. And of course, he decided between the Rockets and Lakers in free agency, he chose the Rockets. And then ultimately would play for the Lakers too before he called it a career. Dwight Howard had his free agent exception rights renounced by the Lakers today. Oh yeah, one other guy, LeBron James. It's going to be a saga. I can see it. I think everybody sees it. There will be reports pretty much every day until a deal is done. I hope he knows he's not at the point of his career where he should have the decision, part two. But he might. It is going to matter. I don't want to put it in that light. Who LeBron James plays for next year matters to the teams trying to win an NBA title. He's on one of them. I don't know what team that is today, but he will be on one of them. And as much as you don't think he was on one of them last year with the Lakers, once they added Luka Doncic, he was on one of those type teams. Playing in the West, yes, Lakers were not going to beat the Spurs, and they weren't going to beat the Thunder. That I understand, so if you want to say he was not a contender, that's fair. But I think you get the point I'm making. If you're one of the teams that thinks if the chips fall where they might and injury luck hits us the right way, then yes, we have a championship-caliber roster under a certain set of circumstances. That's the type of team he's going to play for next year. Minnesota, Philadelphia, Golden State's on the borderline of that. Obviously, the Cleveland Cavaliers, because who wouldn't want a team of Donovan Mitchell, Evan Mobley, Jared Allen, and James Harden, and LeBron James. It very well could happen. It gives me a chance also to get into, briefly, the unbelievably large contract that Donovan Mitchell now has to continue his career with the Cavs or just continue to make a bunch of money. Because as I always say, football, basketball, doesn't really matter. If it's time to get paid and the team that can pay you the most is the one you want your contract from, then you make it happen. And then you figure out the rest as you move forward. Over the four-year extension for $273 million that he now has with the Cavs, will he be playing all four of those seasons with the Cavs? I don't know. I doubt they're going to win a title, so the idea that he could be moving on, just like Giannis did, and many other star players who knew they could no longer win where they were, did, and he won one title in Milwaukee, but ultimately knew the writing was on the wall. Cavs are in the mix. Cavs were in the Eastern Conference Finals last year. I did not expect that. Then they got run out of the building after blowing game one to the New York Knicks. It's probably more fair to say the Knicks took it from them, even though they were way behind, because the Knicks did it to everybody in last year's postseason. Donovan Mitchell is, I think, often very poorly analyzed. And it's not anyone's fault because it's just a matter of what you really see. You do need to watch him play more than just stare at the results. Because the results for Donovan Mitchell teams, he's been in the league 9 years. He's been in the playoffs in all of those seasons. They end badly. Last year was the longest playoff run he'd ever made. And it ended extremely badly with the way they lost, but they were in the conference finals. In three other playoff seasons, his team has advanced to the second round. But in four other seasons, they've been out in the first round. His individual postseason performances, on the whole, he's probably had 2 bad postseasons out of 9. They're good. He put up 36 points a game one postseason against Houston. He's put up 30 in another. He's averaging 28 points per game in his postseason career. That's 3 points more than he averages in the regular season. He has personally produced. Maybe he doesn't have enough flashy winning moments. His team certainly lacks that also. But when they lose, especially with Utah, and then it's kind of driven home again now with Cleveland because of who is surrounded by. It's only on him because he's the best player. And the expectation is, well, if they're going to win, he's got to be great. And he's going to be the reason they win. Well, he can't drag everybody with him. He's not the best player in the league. He's probably borderline top 10 all NBA player for sure, top 15. But if they're going to try to win with only James Harden and Jared Allen flanking he and Evan Mobley, they're going to come up short again, just like he did in Utah, where his second best player was not a very good playoff player, Rudy Gobert. I said at the moment they sent him to Utah or from Utah to Cleveland, he will now play with 4 or 5 better teammates than he's ever played with in Utah. And it's definitely true. And it could get higher if LeBron becomes a Cav. LeBron, Mitchell, Harden, Allen, Mobley, and whatever they put together on their bench, absolutely a threat to win the East. You never know what's going to happen in the finals, because this year I don't think we knew what was going to happen in the finals. But LeBron back in Cleveland, absolutely in play, and he will play us all to follow that story for as long as humanly possible. The Astros On Deck show, if you've been waiting for that, you have to wait no longer. It is next.
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6: That's right. Home of your Astros here and time for the Astros on Deck show. Adam Wexler here with you this afternoon to get you ready for game three, night three in Washington for the Astros and the Nationals. I sent out some information after last night's game and after the Mariners finish on social media about where things stood for the Astros in the standings. So I met with someone who said, I think it might be a little too early for watching the standings. I've actually tried to stay away from it for as long as I can, almost to the All-Star break, but I've caved. Absolutely scoreboard watching and standings watching the rest of the season. Teams in the race for the wild card in the American League, we're watching them, including one of them who might be making history tonight with their game against the Giants, talking about the Toronto Blue Jays. Give you an idea of what that is coming up in just a minute. The teams in the division that the Astros are hunting, well, they're hunting the Mariners. The Mariners lead the division. They lost last night to the Marlins and have the Marlins in about an hour where the 50-win Miami Marlins try to take them down again. Marlins have been the best team in the National League over the past 4 weeks. And the Rangers are still sandwiched in between the Astros and the Mariners. 46-45 for the Rangers. Astros at 46-48 as we enter play tonight. Rangers are home for the Angels. That game was tied until late. A 5-spot in the 8th inning from the Rangers put down the Angels, who have lost 7 in a row. The Astros are taking on the 47-46 Nationals. We got Spencer Arrighetti and Foster Griffin on the mound. A very, very good mound matchup. Foster Griffin, very, very quietly, I guess, outside of the nation's capital, has had an awesome season coming over from the NPB. And Spencer Arrighetti is hoping to replicate his work from his start against the Rays in his last outing. So we'll get to our mound matchup in just a bit. Before we get to our game rewind, probably worth noting, Major League Baseball got word from Justin Verlander that he's going to call it a career. He's not going to pitch till he's 50. He is not going to win 300 games. But he is headed to the Hall of Fame and quite honestly should be listed on enough of the ballots the first time he's on it to get in. But he made that announcement today. The league also announced he will be a part of the All-Star game. He's only pitched in one game so far this year for Detroit and is unavailable for the All-Star game. Still trying to get back from his injury, which he maintains he will do and will have an opportunity to pitch for the 41-50 Detroit Tigers moving forward. But an opportunity to look at just a couple of things from his career here in Houston. Winning percentage, he won 73 of the 101 decisions he earned here in Houston, 73-28, good for a 72.3 winning percentage. That's the best in Astros history, and it's not even particularly close among pitchers with at least 50 decisions. The man you heard yesterday on the morning drive with Dan, Roger Clemens, actually comes in second at almost 68%. But that's a pretty good distance between number one and number two. And remember, Verlander did that in parts of several seasons, only had a couple of full seasons with the Astros just simply from being here. Came to the Astros for the final few starts of 2017, came back to the Astros after he began the year with the Mets. 2020 was a one-game season for Justin Verlander. 2021 was a zero-game season for Justin Verlander. The 73 wins he has with the Astros, if those were the only wins of his career, he'd be 32nd among active pitchers in wins. 32nd. There's only 31 active pitchers that have won more games in their entire career than JV did in 8 years with Houston, pitching in only 6 of them, partially. Now, he has 266 career wins. Garrett Cole's third on that list, active players in wins. He's 110 wins behind JV. Nobody's going to win 300 games in Major League Baseball again. Very, very few pitchers are going to win 200 games. Max Scherzer isn't going to win many more. He's at 222. Gerrit Cole could win 44 more games, but that will just get him to 200. JV's going to retire within the neighborhood, if he gets back, of 268, 270 wins, baby. He's got 266 as he retires. A remarkable number. Two World Series titles, both coming here in Houston. A pair of Cy Young Awards coming in Houston. And obviously one of his three no-hitters coming in Houston. He won the MVP with Detroit. He went to the World Series twice with Detroit. The majority of his career was played with Detroit, not even counting the one appearance from this year. He will be a Hall of Famer as a Detroit Tiger, but will be celebrated greatly by Houstonians on site in Cooperstown, undoubtedly because of the work done here with the Houston Astros. And with that, the Astros and Nationals, our game rewind from last night's Astros victory, 6-3. It's presented by Uptown Appliance Repair. Tatsuya Imai on the hill for the Astros a night after Mike Burrow's start did not go well, and he was ultimately sent to AAA before they got to last night's game. And after the Astros went down without any tallies on Andrew Alvarez in the top of the first inning, it almost looked like we were in for more of that. Imai's evening did not get off to a very good start. The most powerful, most dangerous, most outstanding leadoff hitter in baseball. Well, he announced his presence with authority on the second pitch of the game.
1: Wood waiting for an 0-1. Here it comes. And that is hammered deep to right. Kiss it goodbye. Eighth leadoff home run this season for James Wood that leads the majors, his 25th overall. And the Nationals have a 1-0 lead.
6: 419-foot blast from Wood, who has hit a grand slam in the opener of the series, which led to a Nationals victory, put 12 runs on the board for them, runs 9, 10, 11, and 12. And yesterday, obviously, leading off the game with a home run, eighth leadoff homer of the season, as you heard from Robert Ford. The only run of the first inning, but it took Imai 25 pitches to get through that first inning. A single and a walk followed that home run. And it also included a visit from the training staff and Joe Espada and Josh Miller and Rain, all while Imai had cut his finger, his ring finger on his right hand, his pitching hand, just below the first knuckle. He was bleeding. You could see it all over his uniform, and they got a nice shot of it on telly. It was right there, and there was a sizable cut, which got worked on briefly. He didn't even throw any additional warm-up pitches, just went about his work. But then in between innings was worked on well enough for him to continue, although there would only be 59 more pitches of his night. Astros would have an answer very quickly, top of the second inning. They would tie things up. Christian Walker got hit by a pitch. Get used to that. Cam Smith followed with a walk. Get used to that. And with one out, Bryce Matthews loaded the bases with an infield hit. So Nick Allen, Astros shortstop, came to the plate. Bases loaded against Alvarez, one of the top ground ball pitchers in all of baseball. So naturally, Nick Allen was able to get one up in the air.
1: 1-1. And Allen lifts this to right. This will get a run. And backing up is Wood. He makes the catch. Runners tag at second and third as Walker trots home, and we're tied at one. So Allen gets the job done, drives in his seventh run of the season.
6: Stayed that way, tied at one until the bottom of the third inning. James Wood again was trouble for the Astros, drew a leadoff walk, four pitch leadoff walk. Luis Garcia Jr., runners on the corners after his single. And very simply, the Astros did it already once, so the Nationals thought, well, we can push a run the same way. Sac fly, C.J. Abrams, Nationals back in front.
4: Here's the 3-2 pitch. Into center field, playable. Should be deep enough for the run, though. Matthews has it, goes to third. And thrown to second on the back pick, almost got Garcia. But the sacrifice fly scores Wood. It's 2-1 Nationals.
6: The Astros defense is among the best in baseball, and they nearly ended the inning on that play. A very nice, well-placed throw into third base from Cam Smith, caught in front of the bag by Isak Paredes, and the throw to second nearly had Garcia Jr. wandering too far from second on a play he was not intending to tag up on. But the run scored, and the inning continued, but they did not score again, so they took the 2-1 lead. The Astros got things started immediately again and answered the Nationals taking the lead the same way they did before. Both Walker and Smith reached to lead off the fourth inning. Matthews would load the bases with one out. This time he did it via the walk. So Nick Allen, again, in position to put runs on the board for the Astros. And he did.
4: First baseman Garcia with his feet on the grass. Meade, the third baseman, behind the bag at third. First pitch to Allen is a ground ball and into left field for a base hit. That'll plate one. That'll plate two. The Astros lead 3-2 on the two-run single by Nick Allen to left field.
6: 3-2 lead thanks to that Nick Allen single that brought home two. Christian Vasquez would add a sac fly. The Astros second of the game, third overall in the game. So the lead pumped out to 4-2. Tatsuya Imai's night will not last much longer into the fourth inning and into trouble and up to 84 pitches. Well, that was it for him. So he left with two runners on, two out. James Wood was at the plate. So Steven Okert hopped on the cart. Got driven in from the bullpen to the pitching mound or to the side of the field, and he ran onto the pitching mound. But there he was to face James Wood with two on and two out. Well, took him all three pitches to sit him down.
4: Here's the pitch, and he struck out now. Got him on three pitches. Excellent job by Okert, and he strands two. We'll go to the fifth inning in D.C., the Astros with a 4-2 lead.
6: 4-2 lead would become a 5-2 lead in the sixth inning. Again, it was the bottom of the order, and this time it's again Christian Vasquez, the RBI single.
1: Big hole on the right side with the second baseman Vivas shaded up the middle. Pitch on the way, and Vasquez shoots it to right field. That's a base hit. That'll score DeCenzo on his way to third. Allen, he'll get in without a throw. It's an RBI single for Christian Vasquez, and a 5-2 Astros lead. Astros putting together some really good at-bats.
6: They absolutely did all throughout the game. That included Jose Altuve. Like James Wood, he would homer for the second consecutive game.
1: 2-2 the count to Jose Altuve. Pitch by Cornelio. And Altuve slugs this one pretty deep to left center. Racing back, Lyle and Young. Looking up. See you later! Into the Astros bullpen. Altuve homers for a second straight day. His 10th of the season. And the Astros' lead is 6-2.
6: That's the lead the Astros would take to the ninth inning for Ollie Bersanta. He would allow a home run to Luis Tania. The bases would be loaded eventually, and that was after Josh Hader came to the game. Hader came into the game with one on and two outs. A ground ball to Nick Allen nearly turned into the final out of the game, but instead ruled a single and then an errant throw to second base, so a couple of additional runners on. A walk to C.J. Abrams. Bases loaded. Winning run at the plate in the person of Dylan Cruz. Josh Hader, no problem.
1: Cruz back in the box. Waiting for a 2-2. Bases loaded. The pitch. Swing and a miss. Struck him out on another high fastball, and that is the ball game.
6: Astros get the 6-3 victory, even up the series. An opportunity to win it comes tonight. More of the Astros on Deck show on your way here on Sports Talk 790.
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6: Jose Altuve will be in the batter's box to start off tonight's game, as he has been for the last two, and will hope to make it three consecutive games with a home run. Home run number 9 on Monday, home run number 10 yesterday, and the Astros can take the series if they get a victory tonight over the Nationals. Spencer Arrighetti on the mound for Houston. Our mound matchup coming up shortly as we continue with the Astros on Deck show, a trip inside the Astros clubhouse, so to speak. 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Want to hear from Brian Bogusevic, SCHN analyst for the Houston Astros. He was visiting with the Matt Thomas Show with Ross earlier today. Brian Abreu got the 8th inning for the Astros, looked very good in doing so. More of the norm now for him to look very good, specific to why things have gone well and what specific maybe from last night's appearance that Brian Bogusevic liked about Brian Abreu.
34: Well, it was the velocity and it was the shape of the breaking ball. It was big. It was hard. It was more
0: down than side to side, which is always a good sign for him. I thought it was maybe one of the better outings that he's had all season. And the fastball, the velocity, it wasn't just like one or two pitches that popped. It was pretty consistent throughout the outing. So I don't know. It's not, you're not going to sit here and say, oh, he's back because he threw a pitch 99 miles an hour. But I certainly think that it's a huge step in the right direction. We'll see if he, you know, hopefully he gets run out there again today and it looks the same and he can string together some outings. But even if he doesn't get all the way back to, you know, maybe best setup man in all of baseball, what he was, if he can just be a guy that you can rely on to throw, you know, a leverage inning or a seventh inning here or be a bridge from the, in the sixth inning there, I think that would be a huge gain based off of what it was for the majority of the first half.
6: You run it back to June 4th. 11 appearances for Brian Abreu, who's gone 10 2/3 over that period of time. A lot of pair of earned runs, a pair of home runs. He's only walked two. He struck out 13 batters in those 10 2/3, and sports a 1.69 ERA, something that plagued him throughout the early portion of the year. It was just far too many base runners. Hits, walks, hit by pitch, far too many of them. Very, very able to limit that now. And that's the start of seeing him back. The shape of his pitches and the velocity would obviously go a long way towards making it happen. And that's obviously what I think we've seen a little bit more of. The Astros able to see him, you know, obviously compete in a way that is great. But finishing games with a 7-8-9 of King, Abreu, and Hader like they would have hoped to have at the beginning of the season, not sure that it ever manifests itself this year. But Brian King has pitched so well, and Josh Hader continues to pitch at an unbelievable level, something that Dana Brown was asked about this morning when he made an appearance on the morning drive.
8: Yeah, see, you know, the thing with Hader is he's a true professional. He anchors that, you know, that bullpen. He's 10 of 10. You know, and save opportunities. He's 3-0, so he's given us some absolute quality innings. He's a veteran. People have no idea how much we missed him toward the end of last season when he went down, and we came up, you know, the one game short. And so Hader's just, you know, he's a true professional. He's a veteran, and he's got good stuff still. And it's just so good to have him back. And when he comes in a game, you know, the pulse and the heartbeat kind of slows down for us, you know, because he's been so good and he gives us those quality late innings, and there's no substitute for the good quality that he gives us in the ninth inning.
6: Undoubtedly so. Yesterday was a little bit different, coming in mid-inning and coming in with a runner on and then seeing two more runners reach, and then he got out of it with a strikeout. He has struck out at least one batter in all but two of his appearances. He struck out all three of the batters faced in two of those appearances. 25 Ks and 15 1/3. The hit he allowed that did not get out of the infield in last night's game, that was hit number three that he's allowed so far this season in those 15 1/3 innings in those 16 appearances. He allowed the home run when they had Detroit at Daikin Park the game before. He had allowed his first hit, and then last night, and that's it. He's walked a few more batters, only two walks over his first 10 appearances, but he's walked six in his last five appearances, including one each of the last three games. But 25 Ks and 15 1/3, only three hits, only one run. So that's a 10 for 10 on saves. He's won three of the games he's appeared in, coming into a tie game situation, and his ERA is 0.59. The injury report, brought to you by Mokarem Injury Lawyers, features only a handful of players. All of a sudden, not very many on the injured list. One position player, and he played last night for the Space Cowboys. Jeremy Pena has left calf strain. He's on a rehab assignment. Went 1-for-4 last night in the abbreviated game. It was finished after they were at bat in the seventh inning when it was called, and ultimately no longer able to play because of the weather. They'll go at it again tonight. Appearances on the mound in that game, Lance McCullers Jr. went into the fifth inning, retiring 12 batters through 77 pitches, 43 of which were strikes, struggled a little bit in the second inning. and two innings from Ronel Blanco. Likely would have gotten more if not for the rain and weather. But two clean innings, six batters faced, six batters retired. He's coming back from the elbow surgery. Lance with the right shoulder inflammation. 15-day IL for Lance, 60-day for Ronel Blanco. And their returns could be imminent. Host of other things to get to. We'll flip it over and do that on the other side and get you ready for baseball. I'll send you out to a Robert and Steve in the next half hour or so as we continue on the Astros On Deck show here on Sports Talk 790.
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The Astros on Deck show. I mentioned earlier one of the teams that's in the wild card chase with the Astros, the Toronto Blue Jays. They're playing this afternoon. They're 43-49. They took on the San Francisco Giants. They put five runs on the board before the Giants even came to bat, and they have put five more runs on the board before the Giants have done anything offensively other than reach base via a walk three times, and they're in the ninth inning. Dylan Cease got the start today for the Blue Jays. He's looking for the second no-hitter of his career. Nine innings, 114 pitches. Back on July 25th of 2024, he had a three-walk no-hitter against the Nationals when he was pitching for the Padres. It looks like he will head to the mound in the bottom of the ninth inning with a massive lead, and he will start with his 116th pitch in trying to close out his second no-hitter. Your weather report tonight, presented by Marshall Stevenson Elevator. For the Astros and Nationals, it's probably the best one we've had all week. Temperature still in the 80s. There may be a little rain, but there is no sight of thunderstorms in the area. So hopefully that, like the first two games, there will be no issue with any weather. Trajan Wealth Management brings you your Astros batting leaders. It's Yordan Alvarez essentially across the board and nearly across the board for the Triple Crown in the American League. Last night's activities have him now trailing Yandy Diaz in the batting race. Yordan starts tonight batting .313, just a shade behind Diaz. Still leads in homers and RBI, 67, which is one more than Nick Kurtz for RBIs, and Yordan Alvarez's 29 home runs, still three more than Junior Caminero, who will be one of three confirmed participants in the Home Run Derby. That's Caminero, not Yordan. Astros got the one long ball in last night's game from Jose Altuve, pushed the home run counter to 126. It's presented by Primeway FCU. Astros total is now second in the American League and tied for third in Major League Baseball. The teams ahead of them, the Yankees, and tonight's opponent, the Washington Nationals.

0: He struck out American League starting pitcher and current White Sox broadcaster Steve Stone. Now, I know they didn't use the DH in National League parks, but I'm still, even having watched many of those games, amazed how often the pitchers were allowed to hit in that game. They weren't substituting and bringing in their reserves quite as often as you see now. It was very typical to have many players unused. Both teams only used five pitchers in that game, and the other Astro to make the team was Jose Cruz. He did not play in the game. Unfortunately, I think a lot of people know the story of J.R. Richard from that All-Star game. He had actually been experiencing some issues, which was termed fatigue, complaining of, you know, kind of numbness and dizziness and things leading up to the All-Star game, pitched in the All-Star game, his only All-Star appearance, because it turned into the final year of his Major League Baseball career. He only appeared in one more game, and that came 6 days later. He left that start early for some of those same reasons I was mentioning, numbness and dizziness, difficulty seeing. 16 days later, as many of you know, he suffered that stroke on the field, had emergency surgery later that evening, and despite multiple comebacks over several seasons, he did not pitch in the majors again. Tonight's mound matchup brought to you by Morrow Mechanical Cooling and Heating. Arrighetti, with his 7-4 record and 3.81 ERA, goes up against Foster Griffin, who's been awesome this year. He's 9-2 with a 2.87 ERA. He's pitched in only six major league games, talking about Griffin, since making his debut during the COVID 2020 season. But the now near 31-year-old is one of the best in the National League. It's start number 19 tonight. He's given up one runner fewer in six consecutive starts and one earned runner fewer in 12 of his 18 starts. He's fourth in whip, sixth in batting average against, eighth in wins, ninth in ERA, 12th in Ks, all in the National League. Spencer Arrighetti was fantastic in his most recent start, the first start of the month, as he pushed June's work in the rearview mirror. He had a 9 ERA in June. He has a 150 ERA in July. Allowed just the one run in his six innings of work. Only two hits to the Rays. That was a home run. And he is hoping for much more of that. Remember, 2 months ago, he was pitcher of the month in the American League. Your AL West standings presented by Greater Houston Radiation Oncology. It's pretty tight now. Only two games separate the top three teams in the division. Mariners 47-45, Rangers 46-45, Astros 46-48. So the Rangers a half game back, the Astros two games back, and in that the Rangers hold the final wild card spot. The Astros are just a game and a half back of them and technically right behind them. Twins, Jays, Red Sox, and Orioles all close behind, somewhere between a game and a half, 3.5, and 4.5 games back in that wild card race. Everybody in the division, of course, in action tonight. The Angels are at the Rangers. The A's have been in a massive tailspin. They've lost their last four games in a row, and the Mariners are at the Marlins. The Marlins are one of the best teams in baseball, and they've been the best team in the National League for several weeks. The Hawkins Corporation, Pipeline to Success. We've mentioned it a couple of times. The work at Constellation Field, a host of Astros were on the field. Joey Loperfido had a hit in last night's game and scored a run. Jeremy Pena went 1-for-4 on his rehab assignment there, including driving in the winning run with his double down the left field line. Ronel Blanco on in relief for the 6th and 7th. His fourth rehab appearance, may have another one on Sunday, or you might see him in an Astros uniform. And Lance McCullers Jr. got the start in his latest rehab appearance. He went 4 innings, allowed 2 runs, but a host of troublesome walks and a high pitch count. Only faced 1 batter in the 5th inning. Hawkins powers progress to the energy industry. 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Starting lineups tonight for the Astros: Jose Altuve, Yordan Alvarez, Isaac Paredes, Christian Walker go 1-4 as per usual. Cam Smith in right. Yiner Diaz will do the catching, bat 6. Bryce Matthews back in center field. Zach DeCenzo back in left. And Nick Allen is tonight's shortstop. James Wood will lead off again for the Nationals, but tonight he's in right field. Garcia Jr., Meade, and Abrams follow as they did last night. Lyle Cruz, Vivas, Tena, and Kaber Ruiz round out the lineup for Forrest Griffin and the Nationals. As always, after tonight's game, stick around for the 10th inning show.
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1: Greetings from Nationals Park in Washington, D.C., where today the Houston Astros wrap up a three-game series with the Washington Nationals. This is the rubber game of this three-game set after the Astros picked up a 6-3 win yesterday. Jose Altuve homered. Nick Allen, 1-for-2. He drove in 3 as the Astros have won 3 of their last 4. Nationals have dropped 3 of their last 4. Astros are 46-48. That puts them in 3rd in the AL West, 2 games behind Seattle, and a game and a half behind the Rangers for the final wild card spot, while the Nationals are 47-46. That's good for 4th in the NL East, 6.5 games behind Atlanta, and 3.5 games behind Miami for the last wild card in the NL.
4: Let's take a look at today's pitching matchup. It's brought to you by Houston Methodist Leading Medicine. Spencer Arrighetti on the pump for the Astros today. He had been scuffling a bit, but we saw some really good things his last time out against the Rays on Friday, giving up just a run over six innings.
13: Yeah, he looked like he looked a couple of months ago when he was the American League Pitcher of the Month. So that's a great sign for the Astros, who need somebody to step up and kind of go along with Hunter Brown and Peter Lambert to kind of thwart what the Astros are trying to do before this All-Star break. So to see the swing and miss, to see how he can clamp it down with runners in scoring position, it was nice to see for Spencer.
4: Foster Griffin, left-hander, gets the ball for the Nationals. It's a Nationals team that's really struggled pitching-wise, but Griffin certainly has been an exception. Pitched the last 3 years in Japan. 2.87 ERA this season. That's ninth best in the National League.
13: Yeah, he's among the National League leaders when you look at several pitching categories, including wins, ERA, batting average against, all the most important ones, really. Wouldn't be surprised if he's named to the All-Star team before it's all said and done. The Astros didn't see him in spring training. You know, he came over, but the Astros never saw him in spring training. So this lefty, who has a great cutter, that's the pitch he throws more than anything, is going to be a very tough task.
4: We'll be back with more of Astro Launch right after this.
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4: Welcome back. 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Well, the Astros come into today two games below 500. They've hit that mark a few times over the last few weeks. They haven't been a game under 500 since they concluded action on April 8th at 6-7. So certainly something to push for, especially these last four games before the break where guys can lose focus looking ahead to the All-Star break. But I don't think that's going to happen with this Astros team because of where they're at right now.
13: Yeah, I totally agree, and I think that we see this almost every year where the last week, the last couple of series before that All-Star break, you start to see guys start to think about what they're going to do for a few days and start to relax, and sometimes they really don't pay attention to detail. So the Astros trying to win today, and that would be seven of their last eight series, a great way to get things going into that last series in Arlington.
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25: Joe, Justin Verlander announced today that this 2026 season would be his last big league season. He's with the Detroit Tigers now, but of course you got to know him pretty well as a bench coach and managed him as well. When I think of Verlander, I always think about on his start day. I don't know that I've ever seen anyone more intense on the day of his start. Have you?
26: Yeah, no. No one has. I've never seen no one being that intense. And how everyone in the clubhouse, it's all hands on deck, just making sure that, right, we have the information, we have the lineup, their lineup on time so you can prep. Even the players knowing that JV's starting today, there's a little bit of edge and it needs to get done type of approach, right? Just because you had JV on the mound, he demanded that, he brought that sense to the day. Super competitive, extremely focused, very well prepared. He's one of the best competitive I've ever been around.
25: Now, I know you weren't with the Astros when they acquired Verlander the first time in 2017, but you came over as bench coach in 2018. And, you know, you always, I feel like you can get impressions about guys when you see them across the way versus when you, and it can change when you actually are around them every day. What was your impression of Verlander? Did it change once you were around him every day?
26: Yeah, you go from who the heck do you think this guy thinks he is, to being like, oh, now I get it, why he carries himself with that level of confidence and the determination, and you actually learn how to respect him and like him just because of who he is and why he is the way he is. But when you look at him from across the diamond, he's one of those guys that you don't like. Mm-hmm. But I'm telling you, he doesn't want to be liked. He wants to be hated, right? He kind of raises to a different level when people look at him that way.
25: I know a lot of people try to compare Hunter Brown with Justin Verlander. You know, Hunter grew up in Detroit idolizing JV, and of course they got to be teammates for a little while. Do you see some of JV and Hunter Brown?
26: Yeah, there's some similarities, absolutely. You're starting to see Hunter's presence when he walks around and he starts. The way he goes after hitters, he's our ace. He's got some ace, you know, kind of attitude to him. So yeah, you know, and you could see Hunter a path to having a career just like JV.
25: You know, you think about last night's game here in D.C., and we've already seen this Nationals offense. They're pretty relentless, and they're never really out of a ball game. And it really was a win. You really needed everybody, particularly out of the bullpen, in order to nail that one down.
26: Yeah. You know, we you read the report and you see some video, and you see this team a lot in spring training, and you know they're capable of doing some things, but they have really that really developed into a very elite offense, and they could do a lot of things, combination of power and speed. And yesterday it took a lot of our resources to seal that win. But we got a win opportunity to win a series today, and you know, Spencer threw the ball really well. I expect him to go out there and have another good outing today.
25: Yeah, what did you see from Arrigetti that last time out that maybe you hadn't seen his handful of starts before that?
26: You know what? I think he really was very efficient. He threw a lot of strike ones, and the sweeper against his team is really good if he gets it down under. These guys are super aggressive. They're swing and miss in areas that Spencer can get the ball to. So I expect him to go out there and kind of execute that same game plan that he did in his previous series.
25: All right, Joe Espada, Astros manager. Thanks for joining us. Good luck tonight.
26: Thank you, sir.
25: Back with more of Astro Launch right after this.
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5: Welcome back to Astro Launch. The Astros have tied the series now with the Nationals winning yesterday's ballgame 6-3. And Nick Allen pitched in with three RBIs. First time he's had three RBIs as a Houston Astro.
4: 1-1. And Allen lifts this to right. This will get a run. And backing up is Wood. He makes the catch. Runners tag at second and third as Walker trots home, and we're tied at one. So Allen gets the job done, drives in his seventh run of the season.
7: First baseman Garcia with his feet on the grass. Meade, the third baseman, behind the bag at third. First pitch to Allen is a ground ball and into left field for a base hit. That'll play one. That'll play two. The Astros lead 3-2 on the two-run single by Nick Allen to left field.
5: A couple of homers for the Astros. One, Altuve. He hits a home run in the second game of this series.
4: 2-2 the count to Jose Altuve. Pitched by Cornelio. And Altuve slugs this one pretty deep to left center. Racing back, Lyle and Young. Looking up. See you later! Astros bullpen. Altuve homers for a second straight day, his 10th of the season, and that is the ball game. The Houston Astros even up this three-game series at a game apiece as they hold on and beat the Washington Nationals 6-3. Astros have won 15 of their last 24.
5: So it's the rubber game tonight in game 95 for the Astros. The Astros and Nationals, Foster Griffin, Spencer Arrighetti will have the first pitch and lineups right after this.
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19: It's team first. We're going to keep playing ball.
17: For one common goal.
19: 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You guys ready?
17: 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Let's go, guys. 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
29: 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It's time for Astros baseball. Get out those scorecards. Here's tonight's starting lineups. First for the Astros, Houston leads off with Jose Altuve, the second baseman. Batting second, the DH, Jordan Alvarez. Batting third, Isak Paredes, the third baseman. At first base, batting fourth, Christian Walker. Cam Smith, the right fielder, bats fifth. Batting sixth, doing the catching, Yiner Diaz. Bryce Matthews in center field, bats seventh. Batting eighth, Zach DiCenzo, the left fielder. And Nick Allen, the shortstop, will bat ninth. That's Altuve, Alvarez, and Paredes. Walker, Smith, and Diaz, followed by Matthews, DiCenzo, and Allen. And doing the pitching for the Astros with a record of 7-4, right-hander Spencer Arrighetti. Now for the Nationals, Washington leads off with James Wood, the right fielder. Batting second, Luis Garcia Jr. He's at first base. Curtis Meade, the third baseman, bats third. Batting cleanup, C.J. Abrams. He's at shortstop. Daylen Lyle in left field bats fifth. Batting sixth, Dylan Cruz, the center fielder. Jorbeet Vivas, the second baseman, bats seventh. Batting eighth, Jose Tena. He's the DH and doing the catching. Batting ninth, K-Bear Ruiz. That's Wood, Garcia, and Meade. Abrams, Lyle, and Cruz, followed by Vivas, Tana, and Ruiz. And doing the pitching for the Nationals, 30-year-old right-handed pitcher with a record of 9-2, Foster Griffin. We'll have the first pitch right after this.

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0: This copyrighted broadcast is presented by authority of the Houston Astros LLC, may not be reproduced or retransmitted in any form, and the accounts and descriptions of this game may not be disseminated without the express written consent of the Houston Astros. Once again, with the call of the action, here's Robert.
1: Thank you, Steve. It's left-hander Foster Griffin on the mound for the Nationals tonight, 9-2, ninth in the National League with a 2.87 ERA and 18 starts. 103 and a third innings, 81 hits, 26 walks, 100 strikeouts. League batting .210 against him, sixth best average against in the NL. Griffin coming off a win his last time out Friday against the Pirates. Gave up a run over five innings in that ball game. Griffin signing a one-year deal with the Nationals after spending the last 3 years in Japan with the Yomiuri Giants. He was an all-star for Yomiuri in Japan last season.
0: Yeah, what a find and what a deal. $5.5 million for this 1 year, and he should be a National League All-Star. He's in the rankings, top 10 in a lot of the big categories. Wins, ERA, opponent's average against, a lot of those. He has 100 strikeouts already this season, and nobody really saw it coming.
1: Jose Altuve will lead things off for the Astros. Right-handed hitting second baseman. He's homered in each of the first two games of this series, batting .234, .310 on base percentage, 10 home runs, 26 RBIs for Altuve, who comes in with a four-game hit streak. Meade at third, step behind the bag and hugging the line as the infield shades to pull, outfield straight away. Griffin works from the first base side of the rubber and delivers, and there's a strike over the outer third. First pitch brought to you by Daikin, proud to help listeners stay comfortable indoors while perfecting the air we share. 92 on that first pitch fastball. The 0-1. Swing and a miss. Ran one in on him, and it's nothing and two.
0: 84 degrees at first pitch, partly cloudy skies in D.C.
1: Doesn't feel quite as humid today as it did yesterday. Not as overcast either. 0-2, that's inside. Did that hit him? It came close.
0: Hit the catcher.
1: Ball rolled out in front of home plate.
0: He's kind of shaken up. K-Bear Ruiz, the catcher right now.
1: Yeah, he's got his mask off. He's on his knees.
0: I heard the clanking of his face mask, I thought. Did he whiff on that?
1: Home plate ump Mark Rippicher had a conversation with him. Now we're going to continue.
0: So the pitcher, Griffin, calls all of his pitches. He has seven pitches, so he doesn't want to waste his time.
1: 1-2. Swing and a miss. Got him on the breaking ball down and in. Altuve strikes out to begin the ball game.
0: Here's the defense for the Nationals in the outfield, left to right. It's Lyle, Cruz, and Wood. Infield, Meade's at third. Abrams at shortstop. Vivas is the second baseman. Luis Garcia Jr. at first. K-Bear Ruiz catching.
1: One out, nobody on for Yordan Alvarez, left-handed hitting DH. Second in the AL with a .313 average. Leads the majors with a .420 on base percentage. First pitch, and there's a strike on the outside corner. His 29 homers leads the AL. And his 67 runs batted in, second most in the major leagues. 0-1. That's down and away, 1-1. Yordan, the only lefty in the lineup against the southpaw Griffin, who has held lefties to a .153 average and a .520 OPS. Righties have done about 150 points better OPS-wise. 1-1. That's down, and it's two balls and a strike to Yordan.
0: The one pitch he brought back with him from Japan was the two-seamer. He never really pitched lefties inside like he does now.
1: Infield playing to pull the 2-1. And Alvarez lifts this one on the left. That's right at Lyle. Comes in a few steps to make the catch. And that's out number two. Now it's Isak Paredes' turn. Right-handed hitting third baseman. Batting .250, .344 on base percentage. 12 homers, 47 runs batted in for Isak. He's hit safely in five of his last six ball games. Rubber game of this three-game series. Nationals with a 12-11 win on Monday. Astros a 6-3 victory yesterday. Pitch on the way. And that's hit off the hands and back into the screen. Astros enter this game at 46-48, trying to get to within a game of .500 for the first time since April 8th when they were 6-7. The 0-1. And that's over for a strike, nothing and two. Astros have been as many as 11 games below 500, most recently when they were 20 and 31. Griffin, the 0-2. Swing and a miss. Paredes goes down on a breaking ball away, and it's a 1-2-3 first for Foster Griffin. After a half inning in the nation's capital, Astros nothing, Nationals coming up.
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0: No score, Astros and Nationals. Bottom of the first inning, Spencer Arrighetti on the mound for the Astros. 7-4, 3.81 ERA in 14 starts this year. And his first pitch to James Wood is taken off the plate away. Arrighetti, 78 innings, 58 hits, 38 walks, tied for ninth most in the AL. He has struck out 79. Here's the 1-0 to Wood. Off the outside corner with the fastball, and it's two balls and no strikes. Wood hitting 270, third in the National League with a .400 on base percentage, third in the NL with 25 homers, and tied for seventh with 61 runs batted in. He's homered in each of the first two games of this series, including a leadoff homer yesterday, the 2-0. And the curveball drops in for a strike. That leadoff home run for Wood last night was his eighth leadoff home run this season. That leads the majors. 2-1. Breaking ball in the dirt, and it's three balls and a strike.
1: I believe nine is the franchise record. Alfonso Soriano, Brad Wilkerson, each with nine.
0: Wilkerson did it there last year in Montreal, 2004. Soriano in 06. 3-1. And that is at the knees for a strike to run the count full. Came with another hook.
1: He's going to challenge it.
2: Batter's challenging the pitch.
0: And he's going to win this challenge. That pitch was low, so it's going to be ball four.
2: Pitches the ball. Washington has two challenges remaining.
0: Mark Rippetier, the home plate umpire and crew chief. Brock Ballew is at first base. Dan Merzell at second. Shane Leibensparger at third. So Wood draws the leadoff walk. He's now drawn 13 walks in his last 10 games. He's aboard for Luis Garcia Jr., left-handed hitting first baseman. Batting .285, .315 on base percentage, 19 homers. Tied for second in the NL with 65 runs batted in. Paredes in at third, first pitch, and that's line. And a diving catch by Altuve to his left. He gets to his knees but won't throw it as Wood gets back. And that's out number one. Hit sharply by Garcia. And Altuve able to grab it on the dive just before it hit the ground.
1: That's a beautiful play. And that ball was hooking away from Jose.
0: So one out, Wood still at first, and the batter is Curtis Meade, right-handed hitting third baseman, batting .243, .335 on base percentage, 15 homers, 42 driven in. Arrighetti delivers, and that is a bit inside for a ball. Meade having a great series. He's 5-for-10, and three of his five hits for extra bases, including a home run on Monday. The 1-0. And that is a bit inside. It's two balls and no strikes. Arrighetti, no decision his last time out Friday against the Rays, but pitched well, gave up a run over six innings. That was after a three-start stretch in which he allowed 18 runs. The 2-0. And that's hooked down the left field line and into the seats. Foul. Two balls and a strike now to Meade. First time Arrighetti has ever faced the Washington Nationals. Wood held on at first by Walker. He is a stolen base threat. 2-1 to Meade. Hit foul over the screen, and that evens the count. Meade's been a nice pickup for the Nationals. Got him in a trade from the White Sox right when the season was beginning. White Sox had designated him for assignment, and the Nationals were able to work out a trade for him, and Meade's become their everyday third baseman. Played for Australia in the World Baseball Classic. He's from Adelaide, Australia. Throw over to first base. Wood back with a dive. Wood, 14 steals and 16 attempts. Nationals are tied with the Marlins for the most steals in baseball. Arrighetti set. Now the 2-2. Breaking ball just missed inside, and it looked like Yiner wanted to challenge that. Yep, he is going to challenge it.
1: Yeah. First base umpire saw it.
0: Yeah. Yiner tapped his helmet. Mark Rippetier didn't see it immediately. Joe Espada was out of the dugout. Brock Ballew, though, came down from first base and said, yep, he saw it, and he's going to lose this challenge, unfortunately, as that pitch is a bit inside.
1: Now he should say, I didn't challenge.
0: Yeah, never mind. So 3-2 the count. So the Astros now down to one challenge in the ABS system. No score, one on, one out for the Nationals, bottom of the first. These are two of the most prolific scoring teams in the first inning this season. 3-2. And that is strike three call on the outside corner. And Meade wants to challenge, but he's told he waited too long. So Curtis Meade goes down looking. And there are two outs with Wood still at first.
1: He's taken two or three steps across home plate and decided at the last second, hey, I might want to test that one. He would have won.
0: He would have.
1: That pitch was a couple of inches off the plate.
0: So two out. Wood still at first for C.J. Abrams, left-handed hitting shortstop, batting .276, .354 on base percentage. 19 homers, tied for second in the NL with 65 driven in. And he pops his first pitch foul and out of play off to the left for strike one. Abrams had been scuffling a bit coming into this series, but first two games against the Astros, 4-for-7, and he's driven in four runs. The 0-1. Breaking ball spins outside. Astros have an off day tomorrow, as do the Nationals. Nationals stay home. They'll end the first half taking on the Yankees in a three-game series over the weekend. Astros will be in Arlington for three starting Friday. 1-1. Missed outside with an off-speed pitch, and it's two balls into strike. Arrighetti, 15 pitches, nine balls. But has a chance to get out of this inning, perhaps with one more pitch. 2-1. And that's at the knees for a strike with the breaking ball to even the count.
1: I don't think Spencer's ever going to out-command you, but he can out-stuff you. I mean, he can throw pitches in the strike zone and get swing and miss, and you can't say that about a lot of pitchers.
0: Right. Wood leads off first. He led off with a walk. 2-2. Breaking ball down and away. Full count now to Abrams.
1: He loves the backdoor breaking ball, that breaking ball to the left-handed batter that catches the outside corner, the one they give up on.
0: Seven of the hitters in the Nationals lineup tonight will bat left-handed against Arrighetti. Wood will be going with the pitch. Here's the payoff. Breaking ball misses outside. Looks like he tried to backdoor that curveball like you mentioned, but Abrams draws the walk. Second issued by Arrighetti here in the first inning.
1: It's a weird lineup, but it's a very effective lineup when you talk about this Nationals team. They've got five guys at the top who can really bang, really thump the baseball and hurt you. And usually it seems like the last four guys in their lineup are the road runners, the speed guys, and you got to pitch differently to them.
0: So Wood now at second, Abrams at first. Two outs, no score, bottom of the first. The batter is Daylen Lyle, left-handed hitting left fielder. Arrighetti delivers, and that's in the dirt for a ball. Lyle hitting .250, .302 on base percentage, 10 homers, 43 RBIs. Looking for his first hit in this series. He's 0 for his last 13. Infield plays him to pull. Arrighetti the kick in the 1-0. And there's a strike on the outside corner. Astros in the orange tops tonight with the gray pants. Nationals in the home white jerseys and pants. 1-1. And that's dribbled foul off of Lyle right around home plate. 1-2. Arrighetti, 21 pitches so far in the first inning. 12 of them balls. But ahead in the count on Lyle. Here's the 1-2. And that's grounded foul up the first base side. We'll do it again at 1-2. Astros have lost the last four games that Arrigetti has started. That was after the Astros got wins in 9 of his first 10 starts this year. This is start number 15 for Spencer since he was recalled from AAA Sugarland in mid-April. Turn towards second base. No throw as Wood jogs back. Scoreless ball game. 2 on, 2 out for the Nationals in the bottom of the first. A long set. Now the 1-2. And that just missed. Maybe a little low. And it's 2-2 now to Lyle.
1: Pretty close one. But you don't want to burn both of your challenges in the same inning, especially when it's the first.
0: Yiner was wise not to challenge that one. 2-2. And that's driven to right. Smith backs up, reaches up, and makes the catch. And the side is retired. Lyle lines out, and the Nationals strand a couple. And after one, Astros nothing, Nationals nothing.
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0: 1-1. Swing and a miss. Another breaking ball, and it's 1-2.
1: Well, everything looks the same coming out of his hand. We talked about how many pitches he has. He has 7 different pitches, and they all look the same for the first at least 25 feet coming toward home plate.
0: Griffin, a first-round pick of the Royals back in 2014, coming out of high school in Central Florida. 1-2. And that's high, 2-2. Got to the big leagues with Kansas City in 2020. He made one appearance in that pandemic-shortened year. He was on their opening day roster, and he got a win on his in his big league debut, which was on his 25th birthday, July 27th, one in relief, 2-2. And Walker pops this one up on the infield. Griffin over, now coming in as the first baseman to make the catch. Garcia, a step into fair territory, and Walker is the first out. But that game in which he got his a win in his debut is the only game that Griffin pitched in the big leagues in 2020. He then had Tommy John surgery in August and missed most of 2021, and then got some big league time with the Royals and Blue Jays, 6 games worth in 2022. Here's Cam Smith, right-handed hitting right fielder. First pitch misses outside. Cam batting .223, .300 on base percentage, 11 homers, 32 driven in. So after the cup of coffee in 2022 in the big leagues, wound up going to Japan, 1-0. Swing and a miss, breaking ball, 1-1. Went and pitched for the Yomiuri Giants and pitched very well over in Japan. 2.57 ERA over 3 seasons, 54 appearances, 1-1. Dribbled foul behind home, and it's a 1-2 count. After his first year in Japan, he signed a 2-year deal, which went through 2025. Mentioned he was an all-star last year. Only made 14 starts last year for the Yomiuri Giants because he had a knee injury the latter part of the year. Griffin's 1-2. Swing and a foul tip held on to by Ruiz, and Smith strikes out. That's the third strikeout for Griffin, and there are two away. Came in with that cutter. 10,000 fans will receive a Jeremy Pena short sleeve 90s hoodie jersey on Friday the 17th. It's presented by Sire Spirits. Get your tickets at astros.com/promotions. Jeremy Pena slated to play his second rehab game tonight, coming back from that calf injury. First pitch to Yiner Diaz is outside for a ball. It is not out of the question that we'll see Jeremy Pena in uniform for the Astros' next game Friday in Arlington. Diaz hitting .242, .267 on base percentage, 5 homers, 21 driven in, the 1-0. That's over 4 strike, and it's 1-1 to Yiner, who's homered in each of the last 2 games he started. Did not play yesterday. Had a home run in the first game of this series on Monday. 1-1 from Griffin. Swing and a miss. And it's a 1-2 count. Elevated cutter. Scoreless ball game. Top of the second. 2 out. No one on for the Astros. Griffin works from the first base side of the rubber. Delivers. And that's spoiled. Hit foul over the screen. 1-2 still. Lefty is set. 1-2 again. Runs it inside. 2-2. Griffin only going 5 innings in his last start Friday against the Pirates. 83 pitches. Game time temperature for that game Friday was 100 degrees, which is a big reason for his early exit. 2-2. Swing and a foul tip held onto by Ruiz. Diaz strikes out. And Foster Griffin has struck out 4 of the 6 batters he has faced. We head to the bottom of the second in D.C. Astros nothing, Nationals nothing. 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
2: The second half of the Astros 2026 season is in full swing, and your Astros continue to chase the fight and compete for baseball's biggest prize. Single game tickets through the end of the season are on sale now. Don't miss marquee matchups against the Orioles, the Rams.

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1: 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Scoreless ball game, Astros and Nationals. Bottom of the second, rubber game of this 3-game series at Nationals Park. Dylan Crews, the batter, right-handed hitting center fielder. Spencer Arrighetti, 24 pitches in the first, worked around a couple of walks, delivers. And that's way outside and goes to the backstops and skips under the glove of Diaz. Crews batting .225, .279 on base percentage, 6 homers, 18 runs batted in. He pinch hit last night against Josh Hader and struck out to end the game, but the bases loaded. Astros held on for the 6-3 win. 1-0. Check swing, bounce foul over into the Nationals' first base dugout, 1-1. Ran one in on Crews. Right-hander delivers. Breaking ball inside off the glove of Yiner, 2-1. Arrighetti struggling to consistently get ahead. 15 balls, 12 strikes out of the 27 pitches he's thrown so far. The 2-1. Ground ball left side right at the third baseman Paredes. He's up with it, throws across in time, one out. Now it's Jorbit Vivas to the plate, left-handed hitting second baseman. 247 average, 323 on base percentage, 3 homers, 16 RBIs for Vivas, who also started yesterday's game at second base, had a single and 4 at-bats.
2: When you're a starting pitcher like Arrighetti and you're sitting in the dugout and you see that other pitcher, and you knew it coming in, Foster Griffin's having a great year.
1: Pitch on the way, breaking ball, strike at the knees.
2: You can also tell that he's on top of his game in this game, striking out 4 in the first 2, and he's making it look easy. You know you got to be on top of your game.
1: 0-1. That's outside. You'll hear pitchers sometimes talk about having heightened focus when they're in their pitcher's duel or think they're going to be in a pitcher's duel.
2: Yeah. But you don't want to pick early in counts.
1: 1-1. And that's lined into right field, hooking, and that's going to be fair and bounce all the way to the wall. Vivas on his way to second base with a one-out double. Jorbit Vivas picks up his 8th double of the season, and the Nationals have a runner in scoring position for the second straight inning.
2: And for Spencer, he's one of the game's best when he gets ahead of the count of putting guys away. He just falls behind a little bit too often.
1: There's Jose Tena, left-handed hitting DH. He had a pinch-hit home run in the 9th inning yesterday. Batting .239, .303 on base percentage. 5 homers, 19 RBIs for Tena. Sits safely in each of his last 5 games. Paredes in on the grass at third. First pitch. That's down for a ball. First start for Tena in this series. He's primarily a designated hitter and a pinch hitter. Rarely plays the field. Arrighetti a long set. Now the 1-0. That's down. Did he go around? He did, says Shane Livensparger at third, and it's 1-1.
2: Pretty close.
1: Sure was. Vivas off second. No score. 1-1. Strike on the outside corner. Came with the curve, and it's a 1-2 count now to Jose Tena. Tena making his big league debut with Cleveland back in 2023. Nationals got him in a trade for outfielder Lane Thomas at the deadline in 2024. 1-2. That's hit foul and out of play behind home. And it's 1-2 still to Tena. Native of the Dominican Republic, 25 years old now. 1-2. In the dirt, 2-2. The win by the Astros today would give them 7 series wins out of their last 8 series. And as we mentioned earlier, would get them to within a game of 500 for the first time in exactly 3 months. Two and two, the count to Tenna. Vivas leads off second, one out, no score. Bottom of the second, the pitch. And that is strike 3 call on the outside corner, and Tenna goes down looking at the hook. That is the second strikeout for Arrighetti. Both of them have been looking, 2 away.
2: Yeah, great time for it, especially with the man in scoring position. And a good frame job by Yiner Diaz to get the big punch out.
1: Just did clip that outside corner. So 2 out, Vivas still at second for K-Bear Ruiz. Switch hitting catcher, batting from the left side. Ruiz hitting .279, .308 on base percentage, 6 homers, 33 driven in. Arrighetti delivers, and that is a strike on the outside corner. Started him with a fastball at 93. Arrighetti a look at second. Vivas dancing a little bit. The 0-1. That's outside, 1-1. Arrighetti waited until Vivas stopped moving before he delivered that pitch.
2: You got to figure that there's a few relievers for the Astros that are down today. They pitched a lot. So they need Arrighetti to go pretty deep.
1: 1-1. That's a squibber up the third baseline. Will trickle foul. And it's 1-2.
2: So Hader should be down. King should be down. Probably Okert. De Los Santos should be down. So they're a little weak in their bullpen today. That's when the starter comes in.
1: Yeah, Hader, King, and Okert have all pitched in 2 of the last 3 games, and De Los Santos has pitched each of the last 2 days. 1-2. That's lifted to left. It backs up to Senzo. He's there to make the catch, and the side is retired. So a 1-out double by Vivas, but that's all for the Nationals. And through 2 innings, Astros nothing, Nationals nothing.
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0: Top of the third inning in D.C. It's the Astros nothing, Nationals nothing, bottom of the third inning. So far, Foster Griffin has retired six in a row, the lefty. Matthews is the first batter. Bryce looks at the first pitch, and it's in there for strike one. A little bit of this, a little bit of that with Foster Griffin. He's mixing it up really well. Bryce is 3-for-7 so far this series, getting the start in center field. Griffin gets in there, pops it up, shallow center field, going back on it. Abrams, and he coasts, and he makes the catch over his shoulder for the first out.
1: Doing a really good job of pitching inside. Griffin came in there with that cutter.
0: Here's DeCenzo. Zach, a right-handed batter. A 196 average with one homer so far, limited time. First pitch is swung on and missed. Griffin signed that one-year deal with the Nationals, coming from Japan for $5.5 million. So what a steal. Look at the way he's pitched so far. The pitch off the end of the bat into right center field, and that's a base hit. DeCenzo dunks one in, and the Astros get their first base runner.
1: And you'd figure Griffin, if he continues doing what he's doing and stays healthy, he's in line for a decent little payday.
0: Yeah, right? You know, he's 30 years old, hasn't really ever gotten paid over here in the United States anyway. I don't know what he made in Japan, but man, if he could get a nice little three-year deal, he'd be super happy with that. Here's Nick Allen, pitches low. Nick with the homer, 9 RBIs. He had 3 RBIs in yesterday's game, Nick.
1: Yeah, it was his first game of 3 or more RBIs since 2023 when he was with the A's, and the A's were playing in Oakland back then.
0: Hesitation move at the top of his delivery, throws it in there, and it's a strike. And it's 1-1. There's one out. Allen, the ninth-place hitter for the Astros. Griffin is given up one run or fewer in his last 6 starts. That's how dominating he's been. 1-1 is a grounder to third base, and it's a good pick by the third baseman, Meade. Out at second base. At first base, he's safe. Couldn't turn it on the slow roller, but Meade did pretty well to get the lead man.
1: He sure did. Having to make a throw at an awkward angle since his momentum was taking him toward home plate. Did a good job.
0: So that's 5-4 on the putout. Fielder's choice for Nick Allen. 2 away for Altuve, who has homered in each of the first 2 games. Last time that Altuve had a homer in 3 games in a row was back in June of 2021. First pitch is outside. Yordan's on deck.
1: Another thing about Foster Griffin, that one-year deal he signed, If you're the Nationals coming into the season, you're probably thinking, okay, you know, if he pitches well, we can probably flip him at the deadline for some prospects, but the Nationals are in the hunt, so they're going to hold on to him.
0: Yeah. 1-0 pitch is high. 2 balls and no strikes. He does a lot of things that you're looking for. You know, he can get the ground ball double plays. He's the best in Major League Baseball at throwing 2 of his first 3 pitches for strikes. So that means he gets ahead and he leverages those counts. He's the best. 2-0 is a strike. How about this one? He's walked the leadoff hitter of an inning, of any inning, just 3% of the time. That's the second best in baseball behind Joe Ryan of the Twins. So he doesn't beat himself. Gets that, you know, challenges that leadoff man every inning. Here's the 2-1. Strike on the inner third, and it's 2-2.
1: All those little things add up, right?
0: They do, yeah. He's gotten 10 ground ball double plays and 64 opportunities. Just a good pitcher. The Nationals are 14-4 in his start so far this year. 2-2 is strike 3. Altuve will backpedal back to the dugout. And it's a strikeout, the 5th of the game for Griffin. We play 2.5 at Nationals Park. No score with the Astros and Nationals.
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0: bottom of the third inning in D.C. It's no score with the Astros and Nationals. Top of the order for the Nationals, it's James Wood. The big left-handed batter, Arrighetti, on the mound. Delivers the first pitch to Wood, and it's a little bit low. We talked about Foster Griffin, who's pitching for the Nationals, how he hardly ever walks the leadoff batter. Arrighetti has walked the leadoff hitter of an inning so far this year 11% of the time, including once already today when he walked Wood to start the game. Pitch is a little outside, and it's 2-0. 11% of the time is in the bottom 15% of pitchers. Here's the 2-0. Breaking ball, strike. Wood's just 23 years old. . 75 walks, 126 strikeouts for Wood. Pitch is outside.
1: There was a good article in The Athletic today talking about three players, Wood among them, who have a chance to break the single-season strikeout record.
0: Schwarber's in there, right?
1: Schwarber has the best chance to do it. 223 strikeouts, Mark Reynolds in 2009.
0: 3-1. And that's a little bit low, so Wood draws the leadoff walk here in the third. Is kind of what we're talking about.
1: Yeah, it's a tough way to live when you're walking the leadoff man in two out of three innings like Arrighetti has done tonight.
0: Here's Garcia Jr. He lined out to second base his last time out. A nice diving catch by Altuve. Last 14 games for Garcia, 9 homers and 19 RBIs. What a good base stealer. Here's the first pitch, and it's low and in. Opponents have stolen 15 bases against Arrighetti this year. Scoreless game, bottom of the third. Paredes sneaks in at third base. And now Arrighetti steps off the back of the rubber.
1: Looked like he was having trouble getting on the same page with Yiner.
0: Arrighetti set right at the belt. Runner goes. Here's a pitch. It's high. Throw down. Not in time. Head first slide by Wood. He swipes his 15th bag of the season, and he's in scoring position with nobody out.
1: Yeah, that's the thing. Even a big slugger like Wood, he can run too on this Nationals team.
0: So Wood with dirt all over the front of his white jersey and pants. Leads off at second base. Here's the pitch. Way out in front of a breaking ball. Swing and a miss. And it's 2-1. Here's Arrighetti's delivery, and it's a little bit low. And it's 3-1 now. So trying to dial it in there. He's thrown 50 pitches now. Nobody out here in the third. Runner on second.
1: It's a problem, especially considering how taxed the Astros' bullpen has been.
0: Here's the pitch. Missed outside. Missed at the breaking ball. And it's back-to-back walks here in the third inning. 4 walks now for Arrighetti.
1: Yeah, more balls than strikes so far tonight. That's just not sustainable. That's going to get Josh Miller out of the dugout. This mound visit brought to you by Insperity, the official HR sponsor of the Houston Astros. The right moves help teams succeed. How you HR matters.
0: Talk about what they need to do to maybe get a ground ball here with Mead at the plate. Mead's had a really good start to July, 10 for 23. He's a right-handed batter. That's Wood on second, Garcia Jr. on first, in a scoreless game. I think Arrighetti can buckle down with runners in scoring position. Opponents hitting just 178 in scoring position. See what he does here. First pitch to Curtis Meade. Missed outside. Tried to go inside. He kind of yanked it. It's 1-0.
1: Yeah, just struggling to throw strike one.
0: Checks the runner on second. Here's the 1-0 pitch. Missed inside, 2-0. Nationals have scored more runs than anybody. Here's the 2-0. This one's driven to center. Bryce Matthews gets behind it, makes the catch. Long throw to third base, cut off by Nick Allen. The shortstop, Wood, makes it to third base, and there's one out. Everybody there just did something right, didn't they?
1: That's right. Good job by Nick to cut that off, prevent Garcia from trying to advance.
0: Arrighetti was backing up all the way by the dugout, by the camera well over there in case that ball got away. Everything was just right. But runners on first and third now. One out. Here's Abrams. Abrams, the left-handed batter. Infielder swung around to the right. He walked his last time up. Still no score, bottom of the third. Pitch is outside. Just missed outside with the fastball. Fastball is anywhere from 91, 92 miles per hour. Here's the 1-0 to Abrams. Missed inside, 2-0.
1: Arrighetti certainly capable of getting a ground ball double play. Really could use one here.
0: Runner goes. Here's the pitch. He stands there like a statue. It's a strike, and it's no throw. As Garcia picks up his fourth stolen base in five attempts.
1: And that's why Garcia took off, trying to keep the Nationals out of that double play.
0: Stolen a lot of bases in this series. Here's the 2-1. Breaking ball, bounced, and it's 3-1. Daylon Lyle is on deck. Arrighetti's walked four so far, and he struck out two.
1: He's only thrown a first pitch strike to four of the 13 hitters he's faced.
0: The all-star shortstop, C.J. Abrams. Here's the 3-1. Drives it to left field. DeCenzo over toward the line, makes the catch. Tagging at third base, Wood. He'll make it. And that's the first run of the ball game. On Abrams' sacrifice fly, his 66th RBI.
1: Nice shot by Abrams. Got a pitch away that he knew he could lift, get that run in.
0: And with that run scored, Wood has now scored a run in 9 straight games. How about that?
1: He's lapping the field in the major leagues in runs scored. That's 84 runs scored.
0: Here's Lyle. First pitch is a little bit low and outside, 1-0. So the leadoff walk comes back to haunt Arrighetti. 1-0 lead for Washington. And now he steps off the back of the rubber. Garcia was dancing off second. Here's the pitch. That's in there at the knees, 1-1. We're in the bottom of the third inning at Nationals Park. Boy, it was a seesaw battle the first game of this series on Monday night. Breaking ball, and that's fouled to the right. Nationals ended up winning 12-11 over the Astros after the Astros had a 6-1 lead at the beginning. And the Astros won Last night's game, 6-3. It's a 1-2 count to the 23-year-old left fielder, Daylon Lyle. Couple of looks at second. Now the pitch. Missed outside. Two balls and two strikes. Sixty-three pitches now for Arrighetti. He's got long navy sleeves all the way to his wrists. Comes set. Here's the 2-2. Just outside, 3-2. Dylan Cruz is on deck. Nobody up in the bullpen.
1: This becomes a really important pitch in this game.
0: Yeah, I don't know if they can afford to get anybody up this early. Here's the pitch. Breaking ball fouled over the Astros' third base dugout, about six rows behind it. Still 3-2. Here's the 3-2. Runner goes. This one's hit well to left center field. Back on it, Bryce Matthews, and it's over his head and off of the wall. DeCenzo, the left fielder, is going to get there. He'll get it in, holding Lyle to the double, but he knocks in a run, and it's 2-0. Wow. 21st double for Daylon Lyle.
1: Fouled off a 3-2 pitch, got a better 3-2 pitch to head. Lyle able to do some damage, ending an 0-for-14.
0: So he's on second base. Here's Dylan Cruz. Next pitch for Arrighetti with two outs here in the third inning will be his 67th. Here's the pitch. This one's driven to left field. DeCenzo races in and dives and makes the catch and tumbles. And that's the third out of the inning as DeCenzo gave up his body for that out. And that'll do it for the Nationals in the third inning. They get two runs on one hit. One man left. We'll go to the fourth inning. Nationals lead 2-0.
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0: 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It's going to be Alvarez, Paredes, and Walker here in the fourth inning against lefty Foster Griffin. Comes into this game with a 9-2 record. Left-on-left matchup. First pitch to Yordan is a breaking ball, and it's pulled foul wide of the first base bag. He's got a big curveball. He's got a tight slider, cutter, two-seamer, four-seamer, changeup, splitty. Likes just to mix it up. The 0-1, swing and a miss. Looked like a curveball there. He's got a split-fingered fastball as well. And he calls his own pitches. He's got the pitch comb on his left hip, right on the belt, and he goes to it right away. White jerseys, red sleeves. Here's the 0-2, just outside.
1: He's been around a little bit. Turns 31 later this month, but he's still classified as a rookie. Parts of 2 years in the major leagues, but not enough to classify.
0: Pitch almost hit him. That one ran inside. It's 2-2. Mention he doesn't walk the leadoff batter hardly at all, just 3% of the time. Leadoff batter of an inning. It's a 2-2 count. Here's the pitch, and he got him. Strike three. That's 6 strikeouts now for Griffin, 1 away.
1: Finished off Jordan with that cutter.
0: Spring training was interesting for Griffin this year in West Palm Beach. They share that facility with the Astros. Here's Paredes. He struck out his last time up. They hit him. They had him pitch almost every single one of his game on the backfields, on the minor league fields. Here's the first pitch, and this one's driven to left center field, and that's hit real well, and that's going to get down into the gap and roll to the wall. Paredes racing for second base. He'll get there, and it's a one-out double, his 17th double of the season.
1: Picked on the first pitch sweeper. That was probably a little higher than Griffin would have liked, and put a good swing on it. Lyle racing into that gap, but out of his reach.
0: That was our Honda drive of the game. Racing today for a great deal on a Honda at your Greater Houston Honda dealer. Christian Walker comes to the plate with a man in scoring position. 2-0 lead for Washington. Left-hander trying to hurry now. So he's taking a little bit of time. Now he's on the first base side of the rubber. Walker steps in. Walker popped up to first base his last time up. First pitch is inside. So instead of having Griffin pitch against a lot of the teams on the big field, on the major league field, he only did that twice. That

0: and then hangs a curveball to Garcia that he stayed back on and drove out of here.
1: Here's Curtis Meade, third baseman. He's 0 for 2. Here's the pitch. And he gets the fastball in there for strike one. Here's the 0-1. And that's a liner, and it's caught by Nick Allen, the shortstop, for the third out of the inning. But Luis Garcia Jr. widens the lead. It's 5-0 after the three-run homer as we go to the fifth inning.

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0: Nationals with a 5-0 lead over the Astros as we start the fifth. First pitch to Yainer Diaz as Foster Griffin delivers a strike with a cutter on the inner third. 0-1. Yainer struck out his first time. Griffin has retired 12 of the 14 he's faced. DeCenzo singled with one out in the third. Paredes doubled with one out in the fourth. 0-1. Swing and a miss. Awkward swing at an off-speed pitch away. 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The 0-2. It's in the dirt with the breaking ball. 1-2. 53 pitches for Griffin. He's been very efficient, pounding the zone. He's been getting ahead for the most part. Hasn't walked anyone. The 1-2. Runs that inside, 2-2. A little hesitation in that delivery. And see, it paused as he got to the top of the leg kick.
1: See, a lot of Japanese pitchers do that, right?
0: Mm-hmm. Griffin pitching the last 3 years for the Yomiuri Giants. 2-2. That's hit down the right field line, slicing foul into the seats. Yomiuri Giants, they're like the Yankees of Japan. They've won more titles than any other team in that league, Nippon Professional Baseball. 2-2. And that is pulled just fair and out of the reach of Meade down the left field line. Trickles all the way into the corner. On his way to second is Yainer Diaz with the double. The third hit for the Astros tonight. Yiner's eighth two-bagger of the season.
1: Well, what we have seen so far in this series that each team has the capabilities to answer innings from the other team and get right back into the game.
0: Over his last three games, Yainer now 4 for his last 10. So he's in scoring position with nobody out for Bryce Matthews, who popped out his first time up. 5-0 Washington, top of the fifth. Rubber game of this three-game series. Pitch on the way. That's down. Did he go around? He did, says Brock Ballew at first.